0: and damaging a cell phone in the 600 block of South Mars Street. Further investigation led to the arrests of two teenage boys, a 19-year-old man and a 19-year-old woman in Dodge and Windbaco counties. Additional stolen property was reportedly recovered at locations in Beaver Dam and Fond du Lac. Those living in counties affected by spring flooding in Wisconsin will have more time to file their taxes. The Internal Revenue Service is extending the filing and payment deadlines to November 2nd. And most of Schilt Park and Fox Crossing will be closed for the rest of the year. The park is undergoing a major renovation this summer with the installation of pickleball courts, a new basketball court, new playground equipment, pavilion improvements, and parking lot paving.
1: WHBY, Appleton Freedom, Green Bay.
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3: And welcome once again to Investor's Edge. I'm Gary Kaltbaum, your host. Hey, thanks for being with us today. Glad you're here, ladies and gentlemen. Happy that you are listening. It would be Wednesday, 15th of July, 2026. We are at halftime of the semifinal of the World Cup. As I have the TV in front of me, England against Argentina. I believe it's nil-nil going into the second half, just letting you know. And I must tell you, I'm into it. I'm enjoying watching, and I've never been a big soccer fan. I have always whined and complained about, oh, there's no scoring and this and that, but I got to tell you, pretty good, but the refs suck. I don't like some of the rules. Some of the games were finished up with some bad calls and penalty kicks. But, man, I'm enjoying it, I must tell you. Hey, this is serious talk on everything that affects you, the markets, the economy, your job, your industry, the Morlocks in D.C., debt and deficits, scams and shams. You name it, we'll cover it. We'll do it without any agenda, ulterior motive, or bias as we left the Republican Party many years ago. I am a fiscal conservative. I am quite the logical socially. Notice the word logical. And both parties nauseate me. And they've proved me right throughout the years. And, of course, we wish we could say otherwise. Do you know that this year's deficit under Donald Trump, the guy who said he would get rid of the deficits within weeks, it is bigger than all of the federal spending in the year 2000? The deficit. I believe it's also bigger than 2001. The deficit. Anyway, they nauseate me, all of them. They're doing us wrong. They think we work for them. They're supposed to work for us. They hide things. They're not transparent. It's one big giant slush fund, unfortunately. But I think we're going to take a pass on them for the rest of the day, unless something comes up as we are doing the show. And again, we will cover everything that needs to be covered, especially markets, which I got to tell you, how do I put this? The jello is moving on the plate, and maybe a big save today, maybe, on something else. We'll explain. And if you do not get this radio show in your city, we'll post it at GaryK.com. We'll also post it on our X feed. If you don't follow us on X, you just go on X and put our name in. And just so you know, we don't do a lot of markets on there, though, but a lot of logic. If you'd like to email me, you just got to be nice and respectful because we'll be nice and respectful back. Unless you are a terrorist or like Adolf Hitler or like Hamas and all that crap. Okay. I have to start with the semiconductors/artificial intelligence stocks.

And I said a second ago, man, maybe a save. The semiconductor index was down 263 points today. Was down over 600. If you look at the Philadelphia Semiconductor Index, by the way, we're not making this number up. My 50-day moving average is sitting at 12,373. They closed it at 12,398 after hitting down at 12,022. Maybe a save, but a warning shot. I just scanned 150 semiconductor names, as well as artificial intelligence names. And what do we mean by artificial intelligence? Well, the memory stocks, the data and data storage stocks, the construction for the data centers stocks, and all that crap. I can count on maybe two hands things that have left and are above the 50-day moving average. Everything else is below. Some things way below. And some things, while the semiconductors rallied, didn't really rally much. So just letting you know, we're going to call it a couple of things. Under pressure. Many of the names are what we say is disqualified under the 50-day, some big time, but a decent amount of them finished halfway up in their range today, if not higher. Maybe that's defense, listen up, but leadership is pretty much gone. And we what we mean by leadership, you know what we mean, strength. In the group today, just some standing out, ASML reported earnings. And just so you know, it opened up today, if I got it right, at 18:26. And within 5 minutes was at 17.70 because the market was weak. Dropped down to under 17.40 but finished at 18.17. That was up $42 on an earnings report. Even though, and again, they missed earnings but they guided higher. And I always wonder, so somebody missed earnings so they were wrong on their guidance. But now let's believe them on their next guidance? Okay. Anyway, that finished pretty good. NVIDIA finished up today pretty good, but others not so good. Micron down 80-something. SanDisk, which is not semi but is the main AI, down 150, though was down like 260. The next couple of days are going to be important. That's the best way I can put it. The next couple of days are going to be important for that area. What else? SpaceX. Boy, did they do something today. Remember when we said to you that they're going to try and hold 150 because that's where it opened after the initial public offering. And for a few days, they were able to do it, and finally it cracked. What's the next place? It was $135 initial public offering. Guess where it closed today? $135.27. It hit a low of $132.15. So they were kind of, sort of, let's just say, watching. But leave no doubt, this initial public offering, we're not talking the company, is a rousing failure. Everyone in the aftermarket has lost money. The people who got the IPO, if they did not sell, are flat. Those that bought into the hype and tout in the first couple of days are down very big.
And our little thought, two thoughts. A, we had no edge on what the stock was going to do because it's too new, no patterns. The only thing we did know was, geez, this valuation is a joke. And we mean it. This is not company. We're talking valuation. And as we repeated several dozen times, you're paying $2 trillion for a company with $18 billion in revenues, lost $5 billion, and has very big negative cash flow that also did a bond offering for $25 billion. Again, we hope you listened. And the space stocks that we warned you about also are just getting crushed. Absolutely crushed. The ETFs for space, absolutely crushed. The individual names, crushed. Hope you listened. Up next, rest of the market. I'm Gary. This is the one and only Investor's Edge.

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5: A heat advisory continues until 8 p.m. tonight. Lows level off around 67 tonight under partly cloudy skies. East winds around 5 miles per hour. Partly cloudy skies again tomorrow. Daytime highs approaching 86. Slight chance for storms tomorrow night, 67. I'm meteorologist Paul Trombley with your weatherology forecast on WHBY. Currently 89.
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10: It doesn't get better than this.
11: Okay. Let us continue. And I'm just going to go through area after area if you don't mind. The froth. Last September, we're repeating ourselves now, we had warned you that a bunch of no sales quantum computing stocks rare earth stocks, nuclear stocks, drone stocks that had little or no sales, and if they had sales, they were losing a lot of money. And amazingly, they just ended up with valuations that were obscene. We highlighted for you, and we used it as a poster child, symbol OKLO. Now remember, we are not talking about here whether the company doesn't or does do great things going forward. We're just talking about valuations and sales. That's all we're doing. I want to make sure you know that in case somebody at the company is listening, you think we're putting you down as a company. We're not. We have seen companies with no sales become billion-dollar companies, and we hope that occurs. Anyway, OKLO, it was touted and shouted by pundits because in that September period, the stock just went insane to the upside with many others, tripled in weeks. And we just came out and warned you. Listen, we don't know if it's going to keep going up. Maybe it does. We're not telling you it's not. We're just letting you know they have no sales, and this is the valuation. So you're paying this amount of money for no sales right now, currently. This was last September. By the way, they still have no sales, and we're in July. It still has an $8 billion market cap. If you buy the stock today, you're paying $8 billion for the company that has no sales. The stock has gone from 194 down to 45 and change. So obviously, and we told you at the time, it was like it had a $30 billion market cap, yet people put buy recommendations on it. The sleazy, slimy, scummy analyst community, not all, some of them put buy recommendations on it because it was moving. And that's just one. That's just one. So we're just letting you know they're still in their death drops. Remember Rigetti, RGTI? It went from 18 to 58 in September, October of last year. And what did we tell you? Somebody sent me a picture that their office was in a strip shopping center. And at that $58 price, it had a $20 billion market cap. And at the time, I think it was showing a million something in sales, but it had a $20 billion market cap. Well, it's down to a $5 billion market cap with hardly any sales, loses money. The stock has gone from 58 down to 15. And we're letting you know they're in what we call the death drop. The slow bleed, the slow death. Be careful. If any of them wake up, we'll be glad to come out. If somebody, if OKLO comes out and says, I got a $100 billion contract, terrific. We're all for it. But our job here, first and foremost, is when things are a little bit crazy, is to warn you. We did it with Rivian. Boy, that was a big one. What did it go from 180 down to 10 and we predicted it? We did it with things like Beyond Meat, and that was a little bit different. They had strong revenue and earnings, but we kind of did the little 1 plus 1 equals 2 logic about plants. How big of a market would that be? And we'll continue to do that going forward when things stick out, when there's sore thumbs, when there's SpaceX. And we freely admit to you, and it's not even admitting, it's telling you, we think they're going to have gigantic growth going forward. But currently, so that area, let us switch over. Dang, financial stocks are strong. The big banks are happy. The latest, Bank of New York Mellon reports earnings. The stock goes up another 5% today. It broke out at 129 in April. It's 162, and I know that's not a gargantuan move like some of the AI stuff, but for a big bank, that's pretty freaking good. On top of that, you had Goldman Sachs with the big move yesterday on their earnings. By the way, if you want to know weird, the stock was down 22 today after opening up and then finished up 12. That's $34 a switch from the low to the high today. That's 63 is 18 or 24. It's like 220 Dow points, low to high. So we're just foreign banks. My New Year list consists of big banks, foreign banks, some big regional banks, and some small ones. Financials. And as you know, Canadian banks, they are the greatest bookies in the world. What a great business. You give them your money, they pay you two, they lend you out six. I'm just giving out numbers. Anyway, the financials. The banks, not all, and there's some financials that are weak, but you know what's been better? A lot of the private equity companies that have been absolutely blasted, a little better action. BlackRock reports earnings, finishes up 6.6% today, $68, it's a high price name. Numbers look pretty decent. It's in the midst, though, certainly not ascending, but a nice gap to the upside. J.P. Morgan was down 8%. Early yesterday, finished up 8, up another $4 today. PNC reported up $2 today. The one that didn't do great was Citigroup. Reverse, it was up today a little, but reversed badly yesterday. I didn't really see any news to drive that, but we believe in watching what the market tells us. So Citigroup's about it. What else? 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
19: 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Coming up on Thursday, it's the Annex Wealth Management Show at 4. 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Terry Kavark will have WHBY News. 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
26: Sometimes he recommends it. You're gonna feel better if you talk to him.

Investor's Edge. You know, I really wanted to blast somebody in government today. I'll wait till tomorrow. There's a sore thumb in government that's really pissing me off. And no, it's not Trump. Anyway, we'll wait till tomorrow. Just in case, nobody wants to know, I'm not going to tell you any more scores. Maybe you're taping it for the World Cup. How's that? News in the Iran thing, nothing going on there today. And the one thing I did notice, Iran's kind of shut up. They haven't said a word. They're just letting us talk, but nothing happened. Oil prices finished up $1 today. Yields were down. Another good inflation number came out today, lower inflation. And, of course, that is because of lower oil. We'll see if that stays that way. But not a lot going on there except a little pinpricking of bombings and stuff like that. Moving along. I'm just going to read the numbers to you on this. Microsoft was up $10 today. Microsoft's been very weak since it double topped out in August and October of last year. It just retested a low that it did in March in the 350 area, and it's back up to 395, but it was up 10 and change today. Microsoft is a top seven stock, and part of the MAG, what they call the MAG 7. It was up 10 today. Next, Meta, another of that top seven, was up 20 today. Meta's had a nice little move off of the lows in the last few weeks on announcements, and one of their best announcements was they're going to spend less. And the announcement of spend has hurt a lot of these stocks, and it sounded like they're going to spend less, and they had all these AI announcements, had a good day today. Coming up the right side of, I don't even know what you want to call it, Meta, as of 3 weeks ago, was trading where it did in March of 24. It's still trading where it did now. It's called January of 25. The high was 770. That's not so bad. It's 681 right now. Excuse me, the high was 791. Closed at 681. Still has plenty of work to do, but much better action. And by the way, their last earnings report was pretty damn good. So Meta was up 20. Oh, we're not done. Amazon, a top seven name, up $7 today, broke above a little bit of a range. By the way, all these companies report in a couple of weeks. Still not at the highs, which were 279, but not far off, close to 255. That had a good day. Google, we never call it Alphabet. Google was up $11.50 today. It's down a little in the aftermarket. $11.50. You know what it did today? It jumped back above the all-important 50-day moving average. Now starting to come up the right side. I almost bought it today, and then I realized they report in 5 trading days. Google. How many have I done so far? Microsoft, Meta, Google, Amazon. That's 4. Apple. Up $12.50 today. New highs. And I'd like to describe the pattern in Apple, but I really can't, just to say it new highs. That's 5. Well, what gives? That the MAG 7, I don't know, but that's where the money was flowing today. Simple as that.
financials, banks, as I mentioned, and the mags. Tesla was down. That's top 10. It's down a little. By the way, SpaceX, I think, is top 10. Yeah, SpaceX is top 10 of influence already. But it was only down 50 cents today. NVIDIA is number one. That was down $4 or $5 and finished up 50 cents in a weak semiconductor market. So a good day for the mags. And by the way, there is a symbol, MAGS, for the Magnificent Seven, and that's sharply coming up right now. Sharply coming up. The Mag Seven. Just letting you know. Not at highs yet, but certainly trying. So I wanted to report that to you. And why? It has influence. Very much influence over the S&P, over the NASDAQ, over the NASDAQ 100. And what would be the reason for this occurring? I think it's money flows. And sometimes you get waves of money movement into one specific area, and it just happened to be that today. Oh, and by the way, Apple, Amazon, Google, and Microsoft are in the Dow 30. Oh, by the way, and NVIDIA. Do you know what those stocks did today? Let's see, 1260, let's call it 20, 31, 42 points. They accounted for about 270 Dow points. So they're important there. Dow was up 150. They accounted for 270. What was weak? Caterpillar was down 19. That's artificial intelligence. But Caterpillar at one time today was down a juicy 43. Did finish below the 50-day moving average, so that could matter. You had other weakness today. United Health was down 7. Travelers down 7. Insurance was very weak today. McDonald's down 4. And that is the worst restaurant right now. IBM down 6. Johnson & Johnson down 7. And I must tell you that the pharmaceuticals were very strong. Not so sure here. As we mentioned, oil prices, they were down most of the day. And I think after the close, they ticked up. I got to check that out. And again, not seeing anything news-wise with Iran. Who the hell knows where that ends up? Remember what I said the other day? We may just have a thing where just nothing else is going to happen. What? Yeah, it just goes quiet. That may happen. Anyway, oil prices finished around, well, let's see, which is which. One closed at 80, and that would be the light crude for September. And the Brent crude for September finished at 85 and change. I think it's the light crude that'll matter more. Anyway, it's been going higher. The good news today, though, yields were down. I want to see yields come down. In the glamour stuff, Sandisk down 150, Seagate 55, Western Digital 51, Micron 80. It's been a rough day, but off the lows. We'll see what tomorrow brings. Let's see, earnings-wise... tomorrow will be GE, State Street Bank, Truist. Why did they change the name from SunTrust? U.S. Bank Corp. and United Health in the Dow. After the close will be Netflix. And in the United Health Group today, Elevance, ELV, down a measly $36 today.
Hey, up next. Yeah, we'll think of something. Thanks for being here. This is the one and only Investor's Edge.

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4: 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Terry Kavark will have WHBY News. 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

0: And welcome once again to Investor's Edge. In the news, and I've been getting a lot of emails on it, and we're careful with these words, but ICE, there are a couple more people dead. It came down that no longer ICE is going to stop people in their cars or trucks. But the president has come out and said that the ICE should restart traffic stops. Yesterday we had mentioned that a South Korean company paid the president's company millions of dollars within trade investigations. It's now gaining a strength in the media market right now, and as we have said to you, we just want honesty and no more of this crap. In the news, and by the way, some days there's a lot, some days there's a little. Just making sure you know that wildfire is going to be spreading around the Midwest and the East from Canada. Wildfires. Be careful about breathing. If you or your family have asthma, we don't usually do this often, but this is actually big. It's actually a big thing. It's a big thing. All right. Back on the markets. Every major index is trading above the 50-day moving average, but range-bound now. But range-bound is not a bad thing after a move up. But we'll need to see certain areas taken out to the upside. The Nasdaq's have been in a range since early May, though some people would argue with that because it went to a new high in late May, and some people count the range from there. I don't, because it didn't keep that new high for a long time. So we're talking 1, 2, 3, 4, 5, 6, 7, 8. We're in the ninth week. And by the way, again, there's nothing wrong with that. The same goes for the NASDAQ 100. The S&P, pretty much the same thing. And the S&P is kind of almost knocking at the door of the old high, less than a percent. And, of course, a big help is the banks. Not a help right now is the semiconductors. But a nice little comeback today, as I said. The Russell 2000, if I can find it on my screen, there you go, just been a little stair-stepping with a little pullback as of recent. The transports, yeah, I got to, slowly ascending. It's the best way I can put it. There's still plenty of bearish areas. You just avoid them. I can tell you hospitals, really bearish. Auto parts retail, really bearish. A lot of the retail bearish, but improving. I actually have five or six names I can look at in retail. Housing's been better, but nothing to write home about. But the big thing for me is the semis and the artificial intelligence, because the market's been losing their leadership. Fortunately, other areas have picked it up. I do want to mention China, which has been an absolute disaster. It's had a good couple of weeks bouncing right now. No bull market there, but as we say, better. Countries, I will tell you that, South Korea is coming in. because it is, again, the semiconductor thing. That SK Hynix, that was up 40 yesterday, down 20 today. So that was all over the map. And by the way, it hit a low today of, it was down 30 at one time today. I have no edge on that. Again, very much new. Have to let it trace out some sort of patterns. But I must tell you, just wild swinging going on in some of these names in some of these areas. But back on the banks and financials, this is relatively the strongest we have seen versus in quite a long time. And this includes some of the foreign banks also. What gives? Don't know. Reasons? Don't know. Except they're reporting good numbers. And Goldman, in their case, big trading numbers. Boy, they got game. And again, they're all bookies. And they all play both ends. Good on them. Good on them. Next week and the week after, bazillion earnings reports, including the MAGs. And that's why I'm a little irritated that they're moving right now, right before earnings, because it's very tough to commit unless you're trading. Well, I'm investing, or at least I want to invest. So Dow up 150, S&P only 28, NASDAQ 162, but again, the NASDAQ 100 down 83. Why? AI and semis. Transports down 128. I told you what was good. Tomorrow's another day. You all have a great evening. Drive carefully. And when you get home, do like we do. Quite simple. Make sure you hug your family, hug your children. They will feel better. You will feel better. I promise. Stay well. Be well. Always a pleasure having you. Good night.
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3: From ABC News, I'm Mike Dabusky. Iran says it's targeting American offensive infrastructure, with drone attacks this afternoon being reported by both Kuwait and Bahrain. It comes after today's latest wave of U.S. strikes on Iran.
4: It's a fifth consecutive day of airstrikes, morning airstrikes, airstrikes that took place during daylight hours. Now, that's the first time we've seen anything since the first 40 days of this conflict, which now started about 5 months ago. So intense activity. We are seeing sustained operations. We are seeing now wave after wave. By one count, it's about the third wave of airstrikes that we've seen over the last 24 hours.
3: ABC News senior Pentagon reporter Louis Martinez. It comes as President Trump announced new defense investments today at an event in Pennsylvania.
5: These investments will create more than 4,000 jobs. Pennsylvania workers will build the ships, submarines, trucks, weapons, and industries that will ensure America remains the strongest and most powerful nation.
3: In Washington, Acting Attorney General Todd Blanche faced questioning from lawmakers over the anti-weaponization fund as he looks to make his position as AG permanent. There was also a hearing today to confirm Erica Schwartz to become the director of the CDC. What's expected to be record-breaking flooding is pummeling Texas right now, with nearly 60 counties in the state under disaster declarations. ABC meteorologist Leslie Lopez.
6: Loma Alta, Tia Valdi, out to Kerrville. We're looking at a 4 out of 4 flood risk. That's 2 inches of rain falling per hour. That's a lot of rain in a short amount of time. Again, we're going to add another 6 to potentially 12 inches of rain in some of these areas. You can see how heavy that rain is. It's also a slow mover, so it's going to dump rain over a particular area for a long period of time. In fact, if you're looking at Campwood, they've already received about 12 inches of rain, expected to receive more here today, too. So this is going to continue through today into tomorrow.
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3: States downwind from Canada's wildfires are now under air quality alerts. That includes New York, where State Health Commissioner Dr. James McDonald warns residents to stay indoors, keep windows closed, and seek out air conditioning.
8: For those individuals, if you have asthma, you should always have your rescue inhaler with you as well as your spacer device. One of the things people really need to be careful of, though, is like, do you really need to go outside today? You're going to be better off inside on days like today, and particularly tomorrow, where tomorrow might even be worse.
3: More than 830 wildfires are burning in Canada. United Airlines anticipates high airfare through the rest of the year. In a securities filing, United says despite prices being higher because of fuel, flights are full. Defense Secretary Pete Hegseth says troops will be tested annually for their testosterone levels.
9: Under the new policy, service members age 30 and older will receive annual testosterone screenings as part of their routine health assessments. And those diagnosed with a testosterone deficiency will have the option to undergo testosterone replacement therapy. Low testosterone levels have long been a concern in the military, though doctors have raised concerns that the online popularity of the therapy could lead to overprescribing. Peter Haralambos, ABC News.
3: Amazon says it'll launch a new satellite internet service in South Africa in 2027. It could position Jeff Bezos' company to claim business in Africa's most advanced economy, which is also where rival Elon Musk was born. Mike Dubusky, ABC News.
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15: Good evening with WHBY News. I'm Terry Kavarik. Fond du Lac police say multiple arrests have been made and 4 stolen firearms are recovered in connection with a string of vehicle break-ins. The probe began July 5th when police responded to a report of a juvenile entering a vehicle.

0: major renovation this summer with the installation of pickleball courts, a new basketball court, new playground equipment, pavilion improvements, and parking lot paving.
1: Hey, JP Show, we're rolling on here. Thanks for being with us as always. With us is inside the Loft 100 studio. Also with us, the Day Trader Trio. What do we say? Best in the business, no less than self-taught. That's right. We're up in your biz, yo. Austin, Maverick, Godwin, and Sully.
2: I don't think they do say that, by the way.
1: It's on T-shirts everywhere. Our next guest wears one all the time.
2: Yeah, I can't wait to talk to Kerry because this is getting more and more interesting as they have now kind of tapped the Washington, D.C. model.
1: Oh, yeah.
2: This is going to be a mandate at some point for if you have the gene or the DNA to where you can take the alcohol DNA. Because it's
3: genetic.
2: Genetic.
1: Yeah.
2: It's clearly genetic.
1: Right.
2: And there's a certain type of gene that they've identified where they've developed a medicine that's going through FDA approval that can solve the issue.
1: Kerry Claiborne, CEO of Adial Pharmaceuticals. Their ticker symbol is ADIL. Doing God's work, I think a lot of people would easily say he joins us once again here on the Big Biz Show. Kerry, how are you?
4: Doing well. How are you guys?
2: Good.
4: Well.
2: Good, good. Kerry, I'm going to ask you, what is the percentage of folks with this affliction, the alcohol disorder? I can't remember, but it's not called alcoholism anymore.
3: Alcohol use disorder.
2: Alcohol use disorder.
4: Right.
2: What is the percentage that you guys are focusing on in this initial therapy?
4: It's about 14% that have the biomarker that our drug appears to help people with, based on what we've seen so far.
2: And will this be prescribed? Will this be a prescription-based drug eventually over the counter, or is it? And then I know you're working on other therapies, but where do we start at?
4: Yeah, it would be a prescription drug.
3: And Kerry, can you talk a little bit about? I know we've talked before about the personalization about it. You look into the biomarker, and then also, I believe it's like the attributes of the person and their lifestyle. Can you talk a little bit about that?
4: Yeah, so it's targeted for people that have alcohol use disorder, typically in the moderate to severe category. Where in our study, we'd be looking at people that when they do drink. It's called drinks per drinking day. They drink at least 8 drinks per drinking day. So they're pretty heavy drinkers. And they would possess a certain biomarker that represents about 14% of the patients out there.
1: Kerry, as far as this is concerned and a drug that attacks AUD, how much is the mental component important with people who suffer from it?
4: It's very important. In fact, our drug works in the brain. So it's a serotonin 3 blocker. So it works in the brain to impact the dopamine reward system. So, cravings and impulsivity drive a lot of addictive behavior, including alcohol use disorder. So,
1: sure.
4: What we've seen is that by working in the brain, it kind of takes away the cravings and the impulse to drink, and it helps people drink less. Because they just don't get satisfied after, one or two drinks, where before it took maybe 8 drinks, for them to really start to feel normal. They don't even really drink to feel good anymore when they're, suffering from, moderate to severe AUD. A lot of times you're just drinking to feel normal again because the body is so accustomed to drinking at those high levels.
1: Kerry Claiborne is the CEO of Adial Pharmaceuticals, their ticker symbol ADIL.
2: Hey, I know that AI... is coming into drug discovery, and I know that you guys are at the tip of the spear there. Talk about how AI sort of assisted this along.
4: Yeah, we collaborated with a company called Cytel that has certain AI and machine learning tools to really dig into our data from our prior studies to make sure we were really targeting, the right group. We had hypotheses based on our old traditional way of analyzing data that kind of zeroed in on this one particular genotype. And what Cytel was able to do was kind of run through multiple simulations of the data to really reconfirm that we're going down the right path. Because as you can imagine, precision treatments like this, can go in a number of different ways. We wanted to make sure that we were targeting the right group. And all that did was really able to efficiently scrub the data and kind of remove what they call the noise when you're analyzing clinical data and really zero in to, this is the ideal candid.

0: for us to go after?
1: The big question is the barriers to entry into this and then getting adoptability. I can imagine as soon as you get through that piece of the FDA story and you get into a new drug situation, now it's about awareness. And is the idea to take this thing to market yourselves, or is this idea to do the risk aversion model whereby a bigger pharma company comes in and takes it to the market? How do you play that?
0: Yeah, ideally it would be a bigger company that already has a commercial infrastructure, already has the capability and infrastructure to work and get the drug into as many hands as possible. I mean, we people on our team, we have commercial experience. We could build that, if needed. But ideally, the most efficient process would be to partner with someone that's already commercially active and has an interest in the drug.
1: Because we are an American Forces television and radio services here in 175 countries, it was very important on the press release that you guys put out on March 24th, whereby you guys gave a thumbs up to Congress on introducing bipartisan legislation expanding access to this AUD therapy, specifically for veterans. Talk about that a little bit for those of us who haven't followed that story.
0: Yeah, I mean, one of the issues is, there are a lot of folks in the military that are suffering from alcohol use disorder, not unusual, not different from the general population. One thing that differs, what we've been told is that opiate use disorder, addiction to, painkillers typically happens after they come home from the war and they're recovering from injuries. But a lot of them are suffering from alcohol use disorder while they're still actively, in the service, which is, a big issue, especially for, the veterans, that are out there. So there haven't been any new treatments. What we applauded was, Congress really taking a closer look at, encouraging new ways of treating alcohol use disorder, other substance use disorder, other new therapies, which is important because, again, there haven't been any new ones in over 20 years for alcohol use disorder.
1: Kerry Claiborne, CEO, Adial Pharmaceuticals, ticker symbol ADIL, as I said at the beginning of his segment, Doing God's Work. So many people affected by this, unfortunately. Obviously, keep an eye on what Adial Pharmaceuticals is doing.
2: Thanks, buddy.
1: Keep an eye right here, too, because much more on the Big Biz Show.

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13: A heat advisory continues until 8 p.m. tonight. Lows level off around 67 tonight under partly cloudy skies. East winds around 5 miles per hour. Partly cloudy skies again tomorrow. Daytime highs approaching 86. Slight chance for storms tomorrow night, 67. I'm meteorologist Paul Frombly with your weatherology forecast on WHBY. Currently, it's 84 degrees.
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16: Big Bid Show rolls on. We're inside the Laughlin Hunter Studios here in Southern California. Lucky because we get to watch and listen to the Dave Trader Trio, the GTT right there every single show. Back here at the Barnes Costitz, Mary Britt Godwin, and it is Sully. You got it. Great to hear. I thought Lon Gorman was in the studio a couple weeks ago, and
17: it was so great.
16: He was the guy. Do you remember crowdfunding?
17: Yep.
16: And I forget the specific apps that you could go on and crowdfund everything. It was when the SEC sort of lifted limits on being able to advertise for funding under certain guidelines, and crowdfunding was the way to go. And they still do it with certain products and certain launch things. You'll see them come across the Instagram feed or your email, whereby if you want to buy the new Soloflex, and I know me and Mike had this as a clothes hanger in the garage for many years back in the 90s, but if you see something come across that looks cool, and you can see, that says reserve yours now, it's typically a crowdfunding thing where you're purchasing it and crowdfunding at the same time.
17: Sure.
16: And he's moved on from that into, of course, blockchain and digital currency. And he is the founding partner of Graper Gorin Blockchain. And he joins us here, one of our favorite guys, and also a punker, a crusty, as you like to call, and a big fan of... Oh, what's up, buddy? Oh, you shaved even. Oh, I see. Now we're going back. Yeah, he's going to have neck tattoos next.
17: He's adulting.
16: Yes, he'll never adult. You ever see him and his daughter play? Is it your daughter? It is your daughter, right? That plays music.
18: Yeah,
16: they wrote a song about our
18: and my son.
16: Yeah. What's up, dude? What's the latest? What's happening with the AI world and the blockchain world and the digital currency world?
18: It's just absolutely incredible. You know, we talked a couple weeks ago and we were joking about how I built an app while sitting on the couch watching TV with my wife. Yeah. But it's
16: we polished off a bag of Funyuns. That's the best we could do.
17: Yeah,
16: by sitting on the couch. Well, continue, please.
18: Yeah, no, it's just happening so fast, right? And I see small businesses changing. I see, you know, we talked about it last time, real estate changing. Just our everyday of life is changing. I think in a lot of ways for the better, but it's also a little bit scary. But it really is incredible how anyone who is doing anything can now build for it themselves without having to be an engineer.
17: Alon, there's that great SNL skit where they're making fun of the Apple phone, and the skit starts out, it's this big, and like 30 seconds into the skit, it literally is tiny. You know, Will Ferrell's holding it up to his ear. Is blockchain and AI and stuff moving at that speed of heat?
18: It really is, actually. I was talking to a close friend of mine, the CEO of Lunar Crush. We've talked about them in the past here. And we were talking about what's the interface going to look like. And we were joking, But it got serious quick about, you know, there's screens everywhere. There can be, you know, even other types of displays like, who knows, in the future, holograms or, or something. But will we need our phones? Will it just be like a ring on our finger or a thing on our necklace that is just our like key to go, hey, put my stuff on this screen right now and I'm just going to access it and do my thing, or maybe just talk to it and go, hey, remind me to call Sully this afternoon. It'll just know or talk to me.
17: It's going to be, I think it's going to be a chip in your head.
18: Sure. Why not?
17: I'll go for it.
16: Well, the only thing is there's a chip in your head if you put it in your mouth. That's the closest we are to that, big fella. Hey, Alon, can I ask you this?
18: Yeah.
16: Are folks leaning more towards an adoption to the blockchain as opposed to Ethereum as a payment vehicle for goods and services? And the reason I don't mention Bitcoin is because it seems like Bitcoin is more of a, it's almost like the S&P, NASDAQ, and such, where it's an investment vehicle versus a transaction vehicle or currency vehicle. The blockchain, though, changes a lot of different things, not just money.
18: Absolutely, right? It's not just changing, you know, money, but changing the way the average individual deals with money. We already think of our money as digital. We always talk about it, you know, the same $50 you have in your pocket
16: for
18: there forever.
16: Yeah,
18: it's for tipping, exactly. And so we already feel like it's digital, but when it becomes increasingly digital behind the scenes, right, in those smart contracts, in just our average everyday transacting, I think it's just going to speed up the way we work. And with AI helping that, right, we might not realize it, but it's happening behind the scenes, fast, instantly. And, you know, my bot's going to talk to your bot. They're going to work a deal. They're going to transfer money back and forth. And we're not going to have to worry about some of those things. And I think that's where digital currency steps up big time, right? So there isn't those rails that used to exist where Visa, MasterCard, and all the rest charge you, you know, 20 cents minimum per transaction or any of those kind of things we were dealing with in the crowdfunding world, right? This is happening fast and instant and with intelligence we never realized could be attached to transactions.
19: Hey, Alon, I think I asked you this before, but Sully just mentioned something like folks and adaptability to blockchain. And when we're saying the term folks, that's like your level folks, not like my level folks. I mean, I don't know the adaptability rate because that word still freaks me out. I believe Brad's tried to tell me, you've tried to teach me what that is. But so it's more the adaptability of the people creating the systems, but as a whole. We don't need to know that it's blockchain or this or that.
16: Or will we? That's a good point.
19: Like, do we need to know? Because it kind of freaks people out when they hear crypto, blockchain. So I'd rather just you guys tell me what to do.
18: Tell me
19: what's going to work best.
16: I think the blockchain will tell you what to do.
18: It will tell you what to do. It will do things for you that you don't realize is happening, right? So Lit Financial, our mortgage company that we own a piece of, is going to be using something called LitUSD, a stable coin, which is just a dollar, as far as I know at the moment.
16: Now by the way, real quick, on that stable coin thing, why a stable coin versus just using a dollar?
18: Because the Genius Act recently passed, and the Genius Act said that for every dollar that a company has in treasury, they can issue $1 worth of a stablecoin, of a cryptocurrency.
16: And because it's backed by that dollar.
18: And you know what counts as money in a treasury? U.S. treasuries. So a mortgage company or a bank could be holding U.S. treasuries, which earn them a small percentage of interest. And for every one of those, they could also have a stablecoin that they could deploy online and earn some more interest. So what happens when the treasury of a mortgage company now all of a sudden earns it double the amount of interest for holding that money in treasury? They should be able to bring the margins down for the consumer. They should be able to have better pricing or just be a more profitable company. So now if every company is doing that, they're not going to advertise, get a mortgage with us. We use the blockchain because of what Mary just said. But they will say, come work with us. You'll get a lower interest rate.
16: Well, so it will be friction-free, like Mary is talking. The transactions be the same? It's just going to be underneath the transaction?
19: We're just going to trust you that you're telling us the right thing.
16: Well, no, but I think the blockchain proves it because you can't fool the blockchain. right? I mean, there's no chance for fraud.
18: You have full accounting. You'll be able to not just show where interest rates...
16: Because you have third parties actually verifying transactions by the millions that take a little tiny chunk, but it's a lot less than the commission you'd pay, let's say, for a car, a brokerage firm, real estate transactions, so on and so forth, correct?
18: Yeah, the mortgage that you would get would be the exact same mortgage. It would probably come from the same mortgage company. You would be dealing with it in the exact same way. And you would not have anything different from a consumer standpoint other than a lower rate because the company is making more money on the deal.
17: Wow. Alon Gorin, founding partner, Draper Gorin Blockchain. Website, DGB as in Boyd, dot B as in Victor, C. Always love talking with Alon. All right.
16: Thank you, buddy.
17: We will see you in just a little bit. Big Biz Show continues right after this.
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17: Big V Show rolling on. Another fun day here inside the Loft 100 studios. Here is Southern California. Those guys right there, Day Trader Trio, DTT. Back here at the bar, rolling on, Costa, Mary Begodlin, and Sully.
16: So I was in a gym recently, and I saw this big poster about a thing called cold HIIT training. You know what HIIT is? High intensity?
19: Yeah.
16: Interval training.
19: Yeah.
17: Okay.
16: And you saw this thing that looked like a recumbent bike, but it looked like also, what are those things?
19: Yeah, the stair climber, or the mountain climber type of thing?
16: No, the thing where you, the elliptical.
19: Elliptical, yeah.
16: So it looked like an elliptical where you're sitting on your, but there was these things where you put a cuff around your thighs, put a cuff around your biceps. There was a little pad in the back, and everybody was sitting on there doing it barefoot. And apparently, this is what they're using. Their offices were located in NASA. Okay.
17: Oh wow.
16: Special forces are using this. NASA is evaluating this for their astronauts. I looked at this thing and I had to talk to the guy. His name is Sebastian Wasowski. He is the co-founder and president of Vasper Systems. Take a look at this on the website before we bring him up.
19: Oh, that's the device.
17: God.
16: That's the device. And it is crazy what it does in a number of ways, in terms of cardiovascular fitness, in terms of muscle mass, bone density, hormone therapy, all in one.
19: Whoa.
16: And you freeze your butt off on this thing for about the first 2 seconds. But basically, it's controlling, and I'll let him explain, I think it's controlling lactic acid, but the cooling effect is also part of this process. I give you Sebastian Wasowski. Sebastian, what's up, brother? Good to have you, man.
7: Great to be on here, Robert. Thanks for having me.
16: Hey, listen, do me a favor and go through and fill in the blanks that where I was just here, because obviously this is state-of-the-art new technology in terms of cardiovascular fitness and hormone therapy and everything else. Can you take us to the top and how you guys started this?
7: Sure. Well, what the whole technology is designed to do is to help stimulate your body's endogenous production of anabolic hormones. So we're talking growth hormone, testosterone, IGF-1, DHEA.
16: When and this is without taking anything, right? It's what's in you already, right? It's deploying what you have already.
7: Correct. It's helping stimulate your body's endogenous production of these hormones. That naturally takes place when we work out at a high intensity, and initiating that downstream metabolic effect is arguably the single greatest benefit of exercise, because we're stimulating the same hormones that we tend to see decline about 14% every 10 years past puberty. So there's a saying in anti-aging that our hormones don't decline because we age because our hormones decline. but it's only through intensive anaerobic exercise that we're able to initiate that production.
16: And that's painful. And that's hard, right?
7: It can be for a lot of people. And inevitably, we all get to a point in life where we no longer have the same physical capacity to engage in high-intensity exercise. And that is precisely what Vasper zeroes in on and is engineered to maximize that effect.
16: And you, and by the way, I've been on this thing.
17: Oh, have you?
16: And, oh, yeah, I've been on one of these things. And you can exercise to a point where you don't realize you're exercising that hard. And I think a lot of it's because of the liquid and the compression, correct?
7: Yeah. So the way, basically in 21 minutes, we enabled the user to mimic the physiology of an intensive two-hour workout, initiate the same hormonal gains without any of the stress response.
16: Imagine that, doing that three times a week versus going every day to the gym.
17: Right. Can I eat a cheeseburger while I'm doing it?
7: I mean, you might want to do it before or after, but yeah, cheeseburger
17: okay.
7: is great.
17: Where were you exactly when you smacked your head and this vision came to you? Because that is something that I have never seen
16: before. I mean, now you know why NASA and Special Forces.
17: I was going to say, yeah. I mean, how long is this? How long was that in the works?
7: So I'm very lucky to be a co-founder in the company with my father, and he's actually the inventor of this technology. It was something that he created to address his own health concerns. He had traumatic arthritis in his ankles from a series of motorcycle accidents when he was younger, and he was on medication. He really didn't like the side effects of, so he started doing research on ways that he can fundamentally heal himself. Learned about the science behind blood flow restriction, which was actually pioneered in Japan. Mm-hmm. And at this point, there's decades of clinical data proving the safety and efficacy of blood flow restriction.
16: Hence the cuffs with pressure in them, right? Is that's what that's about?
7: Correct. Yeah, the blood flow restriction is one of the core elements of the system. And basically, as you're exercising, these cuffs are providing liquid-chilled blood flow restriction on your quads and biceps. We're reducing the superficial blood flow from the muscle, which results in a rapid concentration of the lactic acid that's being produced.
16: God. And you can suffer through it. It's amazing because normally lactic acid is when your legs burn. I can't go any further.
17: Yeah, yeah.
16: But you can suffer through it, and you really do. It's not. I wouldn't consider it suffer. You can get through it faster, but I think it's because of the compression and the cold, because that helps you achieve the actual 21-minute workout, correct?
7: It does. It helps you mimic the physiology of something closer to an intensive two-hour workout and initiate the same hormonal gains, because there's a direct correlation between the concentration of lactic acid and the strength of the signal that your brain receives to then restore the muscle to the pre-exercise state.
16: Amazing.
19: Hey, Vasper, do you take...
16: Vasper. It's Sebastian.
19: Sebastian.
16: Your new name is Sebastian.
19: Sebastian, does Vasper take into consideration things like maybe perimenopause asking for a friend?
7: Yeah, we've actually had incredible results with menopause, with perimenopause. On one end of the spectrum, we're with professional athletes, U.S. Special Forces. On the other end of the spectrum, this is being utilized in cardiac rehab, physical therapy, geriatrics. We have people in their late 90s using Vasper with incredible results. And our hormones are fundamental to the health and performance of every system in our body. So when you can create better coherence and a better endocrine profile, that is foundational to every facet of health and performance.
16: Hey, Sebastian, talk about this was originally built for military and for professional athletes. And the best part is that it actually, you found it works for everybody. But give me that example. I think it was a pro football or pro baseball team recently that wanted to try it out for a few days, and you took blood tests before and after. Talk about that.
7: Yeah, so we had a trial with a professional baseball team during spring training, and they wanted to quantify the impact on five athletes before writing us a check. So they did a hormonal baseline, and then these athletes did four sessions a week for 2 weeks. Eight sessions later, they were measured again. The average increase in testosterone after eight sessions was 132%.
16: Wow. By the way, there are places in town that have these devices you can go join a gym.
19: Are they in gyms? Are you partnered with 24?
16: Yeah, there's a place in San Diego called the Smart Fit Method that has that has them in there, and that's where
19: people
16: I learned.
19: Put them in their garages.
17: Sebastian, I'm a sports betting guy. Can you tell me who the baseball team was?
7: You know, it's funny, they did win a World Series like four seasons after getting the system.
16: D-backs?
7: We're not actually at liberty to talk about the specific team.
17: Okay, I understand.
7: Yeah.
16: Well, what's next for you guys? How are you growing this into, from a military, special forces, NASA, professional athlete, into consumer, like B2C versus B2B?
17: Is that the idea?
7: Yeah. I mean, there's a big tailwind in the longevity market right now, as you guys know. So, you know, integrative medicine is merging with these science-based technologies in a major way. So we're doing a lot. In really any type of health and wellness business can benefit from having Vasper and being a provider. We, of course, have traction with, you know, special forces, with military, with professional athletes. But then half of our business has ended up being private homes. And we've been extremely lucky with some early adopters that have been extremely vocal about the results that they've realized. And that's how it's gone.
17: I'm going to bring one in here.
19: Yeah, we do.
17: The Day Trader Trio live from the Vasper stage.
16: Yes.
17: I love the sound of that. Sebastian, thank you so much. Sebastian Wasowski, co-founder, president of Vasper Systems. The website is Vasper, V as in Victor, Asper.com.
19: Look at that thing.
17: I want one.
8: Sounds cool, too.
19: I want one, too.
17: It totally sounds cool. All right, keep it here.
19: Back after this.
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0: 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Jerry Kavark will have WHBY News. And First Alert meteorologist David Ernst will let us know when that wildfire smoke will finally move out of our area.
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17: And Blumen Brands, and of course, Taylor Guitars, not a single Taylor guitar to be seen. Actually, there's one right there. Good stuff, man. Troy Hazard, my friend from Australasia. That's always so funny because I always, you meet people around.
22: Yeah, yeah.
17: And I meet an Australian. It's like, hey, you know Troy Hazard? It's a pretty big country.
19: And yeah, I was just you never know, bit. Though. I always ask.
17: It's a pretty big country. But fairly, Troy was a big radio personality and celebrity in Australia.
22: Sure.
17: Before he came here, and we charged, you know, we gave him all the fame.
22: I got you.
17: I give you Troy Hazard. TroyHazard.com. What's up, buddy? Good to see you.
28: Hey, mate. How you doing? I'm good.
17: I have to ask you. It's funny because Amaze, the company Amaze, AMZE, has approached our Loft 100 Studios about partnering. Into where they're, you know, they got 17.5 million content creators and they need studio space. And they want to joint venture with us to create a franchise model or an Airbnb model across the country for studios that are existing to get in, and you know, that we get a chunk of each thing. And I know that you are somewhat of an expert on buying franchises. You're on the board of directors of a co-founder, owner, board of directors of a sort of a big franchise pool pool cleaning operation for a long time. You have worked 35 years in that sector. Talk to us everything we need to know about that because I think it's plus and asking for a friend, right? Why? What makes a franchise so great? Because I saw you nodding your head there immediately like it's a good idea. So tell me why.
28: Well, it is a good idea. If you're looking to get into business, it's described as being in business for yourself. But not by yourself. And that's the key with franchising. It comes with a system. It comes with a brand. It comes with training. It comes with the support you need as a small business owner to get through those first early years because they're the toughest. And we know that, you know, over half of small businesses find themselves in some sort of financial trouble in the first 5 years. Franchising helps that. It gives you stuff that supports you through the tough times, through the early times until you get some momentum.
17: And I know that you have personally over the last three decades, I think, worked with about 300 to 400 franchise companies. What makes
16: What makes it good and what makes it bad? Because obviously there's people that have great relationships, which is why you're seeing, you know, Subways and I'm using this as an example for the probably low-hanging fruit franchise stuff. But there's also folks that would swear against it. But I think there's, you know, there's an argument that you said that 90% of the time it's a good deal. But what makes it a good deal?
28: Well, it's a good question because lots of times people looking for franchises will start with the brand or the marketing support or all the consumer-facing stuff. But the reality is when you go looking for a franchise system, look at the leadership. Look at the founder, the visionary, the guy or girl that had that view of the future that you don't want to be part of. Because if they don't know where they're going, they certainly can't take you. So first and foremost, who's driving this business into the future and who can carry you with that direction? Because without that, the rest of the stuff is kind of like fundamental. I mean, every system is going to have marketing and brand and support and training and stuff. But if you've not got a visionary at the front of that brand, it makes it a little bit more challenging to get further down the road faster.
17: Troy, you look at an entity here in the United States like In-N-Out Burger. I mean, they're everywhere. And I forget what her name is, but she is it. They do not franchise. She owns all of the In-N-Out Burgers. Is that just a case where she probably, because of her parents having it, she had the vision, she had the wherewithal, and she knew, I ain't going to try to fix something that's not broke?
28: Well, it's a little bit different. Company-owned versus franchise are two different support mechanisms. In franchising, we're in the people business.
17: Sure.
28: The fact that we sell tires or burgers or donuts is irrelevant, really. But as a franchisor, my job is to make those franchisees feel supported, loved, and give them direction to make sure they're successful in their business for them and their family. In a corporate environment, you're still in that business. You're still flipping burgers or you're improving that system. You're a bit more frontline with the consumer. Where the franchising model really is about people. And so as you go through this opportunity matrix to try and work out which franchise you want to be a part of, the next piece is the people that are supporting you. Are they your people? Are they your tribe? And can you really relate to them? Because they're going to be the people you spend day in, day out with.
16: You know, what's interesting is that if you're looking to get into business, this is sort of a way to where all of the infrastructure is in place. You pay a fee. Yeah. You pay a franchise fee to get the plans and so on and so forth, and I believe you pay part of your percentage of your earnings for a certain period of time as a monthly franchise operation. But you know, you get all the ad mats, you get all the commercials, you get all of the if it's that type of thing. Take a look at McDonald's, for example. McDonald's has several company owned stores, then they have franchise stores.
19: And they have a combination of both.
16: Yes, and keep in mind, if you were to have, and by the way, I think it takes a couple $1 million of net worth to own a McDonald's, because I think the franchise fee is about $250K. Plus, you have to build the building using their specs. But it's an automatic home run. I mean, once you build a McDonald's and have that, it's an automatic. It's a cash register, right? Troy, isn't that the idea? And they don't have to be that big either. There's some big and small ones.
28: Yeah, it does. And McDonald's is also an interesting example because they're in the real estate business.
16: Yeah, no, they are absolutely.
28: Exactly. So they're there to support their franchisees, of course, but they're about building stores and then leasing those stores back to franchisees. And that's a model within a model for that business. Not a lot of franchisors head down that path, but it's an interesting difference in the way that the franchise system is structured. But for most franchises, yes, they take an initial franchise fee. They ask for a monthly royalty fee to use and access the system. And they also ask for a marketing fee to help make sure the brand's getting out there to the consumer. And these things are offset in part by the support you get and the value you can add to those little businesses to make it worthwhile investing in the franchise, investing in royalties, investing in the marketing fund.
19: Hey, Troy, if someone wants to start down this road, where do they even start? What's the beginning step?
28: Well, the first place to start is with your family, because when we are looking for potential franchisees, the first thing we ask is, well, is your spouse, is your partner going to be part of the business? And if the answer is no, we still ask to meet them, to spend time with them, and to get them to really understand what the system's all about. Because at the end of the day, they're married to that franchisee who is married to the brand. Mm. So we want to make sure that they're bought for that right, because they will have a part in that business, whether they work in it or not, because the franchisee is going to take that home every night, and we want to make sure that they're comfortable about that. And then, of course, when we've got them aligned with what that journey looks like, the easy part then is to go to market and go to expos and go to the International Franchise Association website and look for the opportunities and start creating a shortlist for yourself.
17: 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And, you know, the spouse is going to be the one that's always getting a call at 3 o'clock in the morning. Hey, the ice cream machine at McDonald's is broken again. I can't get my shake, my McFlurry, whatever the hell they call it.
1: Mike says, I'm already there.
17: Yeah. That's it for this edition of the Big V Show. As always, we appreciate you tuning in. We'll see you next time.
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4: From ABC News. I'm Mike Dubusky. The ground in Texas was already saturated before another round of rain started to fall today. Officials say 75 people had to be rescued as waters rose. ABC's Faith Abube was there when one of those rescues took place.
5: And here in Bernie, Texas, the rain came down so quickly, it took only minutes for this river to overrun its banks. Crews were called out to more than 20 high water emergencies. We were here as emergency crews rescued a family of three from that vehicle. People here are being warned that the threat is not yet over. There is more rain in the forecast tonight and tomorrow.
4: Texas Governor Greg Abbott has issued disaster declarations for 59 counties. Meanwhile, wildfires in Canada are prompting air quality alerts across much of the northern half of the U.S. ABC's meteorologist Leslie Lopez says the dangerous air is expected to continue for the next few days.
6: So large majority of northern sections of the United States and the Northeast will be impacted. The tinge of the sky is changing into orange. In other places, the sky is turning very dark. And by the time we're heading into your Thursday, more of the East Coast will be dealing with very poor air quality. Anywhere from Boston all the way down to Washington, D.C., you can count on that smoke being shifted by the jet stream in these areas.
4: Experts say keeping doors and windows closed and using air purifiers for the next few days will help mitigate health risks. Acting Attorney General Todd Blanche is looking to drop the acting from his title, facing lawmakers' questions on Capitol Hill today as they consider a vote on his position. One of the big topics, how he handled the release of the Epstein files when he was at the Department of Justice. Jess Michaels was a victim of Epstein's when she was 22 and spoke to ABC News.
22: The question is, too, how much do we trust this Department of Justice at this point when we've been pushed aside for the last almost 12 months now?
4: You're listening to ABC News.
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4: The family of Nolan Wells met with the Jackson County District Attorney this morning. Civil rights attorney Ben Crump called it a respectful meeting.
24: The thing to announce, she shared with the family that there will be a grand jury that she will turn this case over to once they have collected all the information and finished their investigation.
4: Wells was found dead during a 4th of July weekend away with friends in Mississippi. His funeral is Monday. Last year, we saw the most measles cases in the U.S. in more than 30 years, and this year we'll surpass even that. CDC data shows 2,231 measles cases as of July 9th, just 58 shy of last year's total. A new museum exhibit focuses on the faces of people from biblical times.
1: A blacksmith, a stable boy, a soldier, a slave. The faces and stories of these and others from an ancient Roman city in modern Hungary have been brought to life for a new exhibition in Budapest. They've created highly detailed faces from over a dozen skulls found in the ancient city of Aquincum. DNA analysis, archaeology, and anthropology were used to determine how the people may have looked nearly 2,000 years ago. The title of the exhibition at the Aquincum Museum is Once We Were Like You.
4: ABC's Chuck Sievertson. I'm Mike Dabowski, ABC News.
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7: Good evening with WHBY News. I'm Terry Kavarik. Fond du Lac police say multiple arrests have been made and four stolen firearms are recovered in connection with a string of vehicle break-ins. The probe began July 5th when police responded to a report of a juvenile entering a vehicle and damaging a cell phone in the 600 block of South Marsh Street. Further investigation led to the arrests of two teenage boys, a 19-year-old man and a 19-year-old woman in Dodge and Winnebago counties. Additional stolen property was reportedly recovered at locations in Beaver Dam and Fond du Lac. Those living in counties affected by spring flooding in Wisconsin will have more time to file their taxes. The Internal Revenue Service is extending the filing and payment deadlines to November 2nd. And most of Schilt Park and Fox Crossing will be closed for the rest of the year. The park is undergoing a major

0: tells the story of the man they called King Solomon.
1: In November of 1854, the Reverend William M. Pratt recorded in his diary, "I preached the funeral today of old King Solomon, 79 years old. He was born the same year with Henry Clay and had drunk whiskey enough to float a man of war. He was once a person of considerable enterprise and business, but he had been given to drink a great many years and yet was inoffensive and of great integrity. Quite a number of citizens attended his funeral, and he had a good coffin worth $30 and some 17 carriages processed to the cemetery. The deceased was William King Solomon, a Virginia native who claimed to have been a boyhood acquaintance of Harry, as he called Henry Clay, jesting that his own work as a digger of cellars and cisterns was less elevated than the famous statesman. His loyalty to Clay was unprecedented. When one of Clay's opponents for re-election offered strong drink to Solomon in exchange for his vote, Solomon took him up on the offer and then proceeded to vote for Clay. When asked if he had voted as agreed, Solomon replied, 'You may have been foolish enough to try to bribe me, but I'm not foolish enough to vote for you.' During Solomon's lowest time of life, his wife died and his son ran away, sending him into a liquor-filled existence that reduced him to a vagabond, whom Lexingtonians nicknamed King Solomon. By 1833, Solomon's existence, living on the streets and intoxicated, led a local judge to sell him as a servant for a period of 9 months. Solomon's purchaser was the least likely of buyers. Aunt Charlotte was a free black woman who had apparently known Solomon in Virginia when he was a free white male, and she was an enslaved black female. Her owners having given her freedom and bequeathed her some land, she supported herself by selling baked goods. At Solomon's auction, two Transylvania Medical College students bid on Solomon, viewing him as being near the end of his life and a future cadaver for their studies. Aunt Charlotte was the winning bidder for Solomon. Her exact bid remains a mystery. Some sources say she paid 13 cents, while others claim it was $13, and yet another maintains it was 50 cents. Whatever the price, King Solomon, the white vagrant, became the temporary property of Aunt Charlotte, the free woman of color, setting in motion one of Kentucky's renowned tales of the past. Aunt Charlotte freed Solomon, and true to his addiction, he managed to acquire some liquor before wandering back to her home, where he passed out. When Solomon awakened, he found the town of Lexington in distress, with people dying of cholera, one of the most feared maladies of the early decades of the 19th century. Referred to as Asiatic cholera due to its origin in the Far East, cholera is contracted by ingesting the Vibrio cholerae microbe via water that is contaminated with human feces. Now, at this time, in 1833, the town branch ran through Lexington, and heavy rains caused its banks to overflow, while privies overflowed into the ground, creating a deadly mixture that poured into sinkholes only to emerge through springs and other sources of drinking water. A single bucket of contaminated water from a well or public pump had the power to wipe out an entire household. Naive individuals, unaware of the contamination, soon became victims, stricken with voluminous diarrhea after drinking even a small quantity of infected water. There was little help for the victims. Lexington's only hospital at the time was the Eastern Kentucky Lunatic Asylum. The town's physicians were principally faculty members at Transylvania's Medical College. Three of the physicians died. Another was out of town and, learning of the epidemic, chose not to return. And yet another rendered himself useless after a fall while trying to care for the sick and the dying. The Lexington Observer and Reporter published the names of more than 500

0: victims in a town with a population of 6,000. The hungover Solomon found that Aunt Charlotte, like most Lexington residents, was packing to evacuate the town. Historians have pondered how Solomon could have managed to avoid contracting cholera, most drolly concluding that his body was so well fortified with alcohol, he was immune to the disease. Solomon, however, refused to leave, and he began burying the dead as the grave diggers had left along with thousands of other residents. Victims of cholera were not afforded the luxury of funerals or even coffins, with many bodies being wrapped in the bed linens on which they had died. Dozens of casualties were piled up near the old Episcopal burying ground on 3rd Street. Discerning the need, Solomon began digging graves to bury hundreds of bodies, and in turn becoming the hero of Lexington. King Solomon continued to live in Lexington until his death in 1854. He was buried in the Lexington Cemetery, not far from the towering monument marking the grave of his boyhood friend, Henry Clay. In 1908, a large monument declaring King Solomon a hero was placed at his grave. And Kentucky author James Lane Allen included the tale of King Solomon of Kentucky in his 1891 book, Flute and Violin and Other Kentucky Tales. The rest of Aunt Charlotte's story, however, remains unknown.
1: And a special thanks to Kentucky journalist Sam Terry, and thanks as always to John Elfner. The story of William King Solomon, here on Our American Stories.
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9: Lows dip down to about 67 tonight under partly cloudy skies. Northeasterly winds around 5 miles per hour. Sunshine mixed with clouds at times tomorrow. Daytime highs approaching 86. Lows dip down to about 67 tomorrow night. Slight chance for storms. I'm meteorologist Paul Trombley with your weatherology forecast on WHBY. Currently 81.
1: This is Lee Habib, and this is Our American Stories. 10.9 million Americans tuned in to watch the coronation of England's King Charles III, an interesting statistic considering our roots. But it turns out we've been fascinated by and have drawn inspiration from kings from all of our history, even when we hated them the most. Here with another story is Rabbi Stuart Halpern. Take it away, Stuart.
10: We all know that if America stands against one thing, it is, of course, the monarchy. As the Declaration of Independence states, the history of the present King of Great Britain is a history of repeated injuries and usurpations, all having in direct object the establishment of an absolute tyranny over these states. In other words, the entire enterprise was standing strongly for liberty and freedom against a tyrannical monarch. However, there is in fact a particular king, a biblical king, who has inspired the country from his very inception to today. David. Biblical Israel was surrounded by its years-long antagonist, the Philistines, who wanted to crush its spirit and defeat its people. All of the soldiers of Israel were afraid to take on the warrior, Goliath, who stood tall representing the Philistine army and dared any Israelite to come forward and to fight him. This Philistine giant made a wager and said, "If anyone comes to defeat me, then my people will serve your people. But if we defeat you, then you are going to all belong to us." And so to the scene arises a young boy. And he says, "How is it that this person cursing and teasing our God and our people, no one has arisen to take him on?" David is aghast. And so he volunteers himself. And King Saul, who should, in theory, have been the one to take on this giant as the leader of his people, lends the young teenage David his armor. But David is so small that the armor is too heavy and too big, and he cannot put it on. And so instead, without any protection whatsoever, David goes empty-handed, except for, of course, his sling. And David fires an immortal shot from his sling, felling the giant, striking him directly in his head, slaying him, granting Israel its victory over the Philistines. This story has become a metaphor for any time someone small takes on someone big and defeats him. Not surprisingly, the colonists saw themselves as mirroring the unlikely heroism of David. Just like David barely measured up to the ankle of the Philistine giant, America was infinitely smaller than its enemy. There were roughly 11 million citizens of the British Empire at the time, and about 2.5 million citizens in the American colonies, a 4-to-1 advantage of England over us. The British military had a 3-to-1 advantage. Their navy boasted 270 ships, the largest in the world, and the colonies had no navy at all until 1775. Britain's GDP was 10 times larger than that of the colonies, and the colonies had no munitions factories, few foundries, and relied on smuggling and captured British gear to arm themselves. Americans were constantly short gunpowder, uniforms, shoes, and food. They were as bereft of equipment as David heading out without the armor of King Saul. Simply put, Americans were at an extreme disadvantage, and it is no shock to think that their victory, our victory in fact, was as unlikely, as miraculous, and as blessed by God as that of the young shepherd. It was the prayer of America's earliest citizens that this story would be retold in their own day. In fact, Congress, in May of 1779, as the Revolutionary War dragged on, issued a statement trying to inspire the weary citizens of the nascent nation. They offered a remarkable analogy. They said as follows: "America, without arms, ammunition, discipline, revenue, government, or allies, almost totally stripped of commerce, and in the weakness of youth, as it were with a staff and sling only, dared in the name of the Lord of hosts to engage a gigantic adversary, prepared at all points, boasting of his strength, and of whom even mighty warriors were greatly afraid. In other words, Congress saw itself as attempting to imitate the courage of David and cited his story to galvanize all Americans to rise up, stiffen their backs, strengthen their muscles, and take on the mightier foe. And this was not, in fact, the only time that David had been turned to during these battles. John Witherspoon, who taught James Madison before he became president, wondered in a 1776 sermon, has not the boasted discipline of regular and veteran soldiers of the British been turned into confusion and disarray before the new and maiden courage of freemen in defense of their property and right? In other words, citing too the story of David and the newfound strength that all of Israel had when they saw their champion defeat the Philistine giant, he too was trying to galvanize the American collective spirit. Now, this was not a simple analogy. David was actually this malleable, fascinating figure, so rich in metaphors throughout the early decades of America. Before the colonists agreed to take on the forces of King George III, they wrestled with the ethics of whether God would be okay with them taking on a king. And so they, of course, turned to the story of David for insight. In a sequel that is less studied than the famous story of David versus Goliath, they saw that, in fact, David does not immediately assume the throne of Israel after defeating the Philistine giants. King Saul was still seated on the throne even after the giants had been slain by the young shepherd. And so seeing this story, what the colonists remembered was that there were a couple of moments in the book of Samuel where David could have actually assassinated Saul. At this point in the biblical tale, God had already given his imprimatur to David as the leader of Israel. And yet David knew, to coin a phrase, "You take a shot at the king, you best not miss." Now, that wasn't exactly how he phrased it. That would be Omar from The Wire. But the spirit remains the same. David knew that to take on God's anointed was no small matter. And so he chose actually not to, even though he had the opportunity not once but twice. And so seeing this tale and thinking this through against George III's predecessor, King George II, the colonists at that time, before the revolution, decided not to revolt yet, because they knew how big of a deal it would be and how perhaps questionable from a biblical perspective such action would be in the eyes of God. Now, it wasn't only David's story that served as a wellspring of wisdom for the American project. It was also his family. Now, David led a very complicated and complex life, and his family struggles were harsher and tougher and longer than anything you've ever watched on even a 24-part TV show of a family drama on Amazon Prime or Netflix. He had a son who rebelled against him. That son's name was Absalom. And Absalom was unique in the Bible. Unlike most characters that we know about, we actually know about how he looked. Mind you, we have no clue. Did Abraham have a beard? Was Isaac bald? Did Jacob have a goatee? Probably not. But we do know that Absalom had very, very long hair. The Bible goes out of its way to tell us about his long locks. Now, why is this important? Because initially, Absalom actually defeats David and usurps the throne from the rightful king of Israel, his own father. But eventually, Absalom's forces are defeated by David's, and David reclaims his throne. And as Absalom is fleeing the scene, he's caught by his long hair in a tree. And Absalom is actually assassinated when he's held in place by the branches around which his hair has been wrapped. And David, at that point, old and frail, weary, is devastated. Even though his son had sinned and taken what was rightfully his, namely the throne of ancient Israel, David did not want to see his son harmed, let alone killed. And in a very striking, literal image of this story, there is an incredible work of art woven during the Revolutionary era. Faith Robinson Trumbull of Lebanon, Connecticut, embroidered a work of art known as the Hanging of Absalom in the lead-up to the American Revolution. And she depicted this episode with Absalom being slaughtered. In this metaphor, Absalom actually represented the colonists, and it was the frail British king not paying enough attention to what was going on around him, who wasn't in control. That elder David was a stand-in for King George III. In other words, in this instance, it was the son of David, the rebellious son of David, who actually represented the colonial struggle against the British. Now, it wasn't only David's son that Americans turned to for further insight into their own story. It was his grandson as well.
1: When we come back, we're going to learn more about the story of King David and so much more, dealing with our nation's founding here on Our American Stories.
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26: Green Bay City Clerk Celestine Jeffries is placed on administrative leave. That announcement comes after the Wisconsin Elections Commission ordered an investigation into the mailing of duplicate absentee ballots to Green Bay voters. Some voters in both the April general election and next month's primary election were sent 2 ballots by the city clerk's office.
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2: Thursday morning, WHBY news update coming up. The president is going to be speaking on Thursday night. We'll preview what that's about. World Cup semi-action, Argentina and England. Then we will be ready for the finale. First alert weather, heat, humidity, and still some smoke, too, coming up.
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1: And we continue with Our American Stories and with Rabbi Stuart Halpern sharing the story of America's obsession with King David and his family. Let's return to the story. Stuart now turns to King David's grandson, Rehoboam.
4: Like many politicians who tend to appoint, well, seasoned State Department officials, but also their friends to positions of power. Well, Rehoboam, who was the grandson of David, the son of the wise King Solomon, he himself was not so wise. He actually levied a tax, a very harsh tax, on his subjects, the kingdom of Israel. And the people, not surprisingly, didn't like, well, let's call it taxation without representation. And so they turned to the king and complained and said, why are you taxing us so harshly? And, like many politicians, Rehoboam turned to two different groups of advisors, those seasoned political folks who have served many years in the civil service, and his punkish former teenage friends. And the wizened political advisor said, well, you should lighten the load, O king, because if you don't, your kingdom might rebel against you and might fracture. But his young friends, his inexperienced friends, his unwise friends said, actually, I think you should flex. Really squeeze them. Get every drop you can from those people, because you're the big man on campus. And they aren't. And sure enough, Rehoboam listened to those young friends. And he squeezed the people, and he oppressed them, and he tyrannized them. The kingdom of Israel split because of it. What's fascinating is that the Americans saw this split of the kingdom of Israel into two kingdoms, the kingdom of Judah, containing two of the 12 biblical tribes, and the kingdom of Israel, containing the remaining 10 tribes, as mirroring their own story, their own breaking away from the British kingdom. Just like Rehoboam railed a sermon by Peter Whitney in Massachusetts on September 12, 1776, King George III rejected the counsel of the old men and followed the impolitic advice of his young mates. We need not wonder that the 10 tribes of Israel fall off from the house of David. Of course, he was referring to the 13 colonies falling off from the house of England. Now, this was not a one-sided biblical wellspring. The British actually, strikingly, sensed that maybe they had a little bit of Goliath in them. And so there's an incredible record of a British Methodist minister named John Fletcher, who in 1776, kind of an important year, warned that while the Americans might not necessarily be behaving themselves, they were David's and his fellow Brits were in danger of falling like the Philistine giant. If the colonists throng to the houses of God while we throng playhouses or houses of ill fame, if they crowd their communion tables while we crowd the gaming table, if they pray while we curse, if they fast while we get drunk, if they shelter under the protection of heaven while our chief attention is turned to our hired troops, we are in danger, in great danger. A youth that believes and prays as David is a match for a giant that swaggers and curses as Goliath. The British knew all along that they would be struck squarely in the forehead and would fall, and over them would stand the young, exuberant, victorious, new biblical Israel, the United States of America. Now, David's story did not end there. In fact, it would continue for decades more. In his second inaugural address, President Abraham Lincoln famously said that both sides of the Civil War, that is, read the same Bible and pray to the same God. And so, it's not a surprise that both the North and South wanted to pick up the mantle of the spiritual and military biblical giant that was King David. And were worried, in fact, if the other side was actually David in disguise. The North Carolinian Presbyterian minister, Joseph Atkinson, was a bit worried, a bit concerned, that Stonewall Jackson, the incredible Confederate general, might be a modern day slingshotting shepherd boy. When we come to our own day, he preached, may we not hope that Jackson, the Christian hero, the man of piety and prayer, with a fervency of spirit like David's in the sanctuary, and a martial order like David's in the field, has been graciously given us as the interpreter and impersonation of the Christian element and the Christian consciousness of this grand conflict? Reading the Hebrew biblical story through his eyes as a Christian, he of course saw David as a hero to his own faith. And he was worried that this southern hero, Stonewall Jackson, was in fact imitating the shepherd. The North, in turn, saw Jefferson Davis, the president of the Confederacy, as being like that rebellious son, Absalom. They thought he was stepping out of line and out of bounds and would eventually be hanged on his own petard. There can be no glory in this war, Boston-based Baptist minister Daniel Eddy preached. However, it may result in whatever brilliant deeds may be done by those in the North. Our great nation at its close will weep as David did over Absalom. It is our own blood that is flowing. The last we see of Absalom, the traitor and the usurper, he is hanging on an oak. So perish all traitors, and for the good of the country and the honor of humanity and the glory of God, the sooner they perish, the better. But he knew that it would be a bittersweet victory. He knew, just like David was brokenhearted over the rebellion of his son and his subsequent death, he wanted to embrace even those who had broken away. He wanted to bring them back in. He wanted to welcome Absalom back into the family fold. So too the North wished it could embrace the South and become family once again. But it knew in the meantime, until that moment, what needed to be done, needed to be done. This Absalom needed to be slain. In a remarkable ending to this period in American history, we have an incredible reflection of President Lincoln himself's knowledge of the story of David. Now, I mentioned a few moments ago that David, at first, was losing his battle against Absalom and actually had to leave Jerusalem, the holy city. Well, on his way out, there was a heckler. I know it might be hard to believe in this age of social media that as major world events are going on, someone felt compelled to just be a jerk and to add their two cents and to dunk on whoever was losing at that moment. This, of course, cannot possibly resonate at all. I mean, no one does this. But of course, I say this in jest because being cynical and teasing someone in their most vulnerable moments is a tale as old as time. And so there was a fellow, Shimei, the son of Gera. And Shimei teased and cursed David as he fled, head bowed from Jerusalem. David at the time did not look up, did not fight him because he was in retreat, trying to survive against the forces of Absalom. But how did Shimei's story end up? Well, it ended up being an incredible lesson taught by no less than Abraham Lincoln himself. Lincoln, it seems, as recorded by his friend Joseph Gillespie, was asked what to do with a defeated South. Well, Gillespie recounts his friend Lincoln musing, "Some think their heads ought to come off, but there are too many of them for that," said Lincoln. "And for one, I would not know where to draw the line between those whose heads, it might be said, ought to come off or stay on. My policy would be different," the president continued. "I would prefer to follow the example of King David. I have been recently reading the history of the rebellion of Absalom," Lincoln said, "and would be inclined to adopt the views of David. When David was fleeing from Jerusalem, Shimei cursed him. After the rebellion was put down, Shimei craved a pardon. Abishai, David's nephew, the son of Tzeruiah, David's sister, said, 'This man ought not to be pardoned because he cursed the Lord's anointed.' David said, 'What I have to do with you, you sons of Tzeruiah, that you should do this, that you should this day be adversaries unto me? Know ye that not a man shall be put to death in Israel.'" In other words, David, when he could have stepped on the necks of his enemies, Shimei's side had lost. And yet, in a open-hearted, magnanimous, embracing way, sought not to take revenge in that moment against the side that lost. So too, President Lincoln embraced in a spirit of reconciliation the defeated South and sought until his tragic dying day to reunite America in a spirit of family and unification that was powered by no less than the ancient prophet King David.
1: And a terrific job on the production, editing, and storytelling by our own Monty Montgomery. And a special thanks to Stuart Halpern. He's the co-author of The Jewish Roots of American Liberty. Go to Amazon, go to your local library, wherever you can get this book, pick it up, because it's replete with references and stories from our founding right up to the Civil War and beyond of how the Old Testament informed, well, so many generations of Americans, as much so as the New Testament. The story of the Jewish roots of American liberty and America's obsession with King David. here on Our American Stories.
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9: 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Terry Kavark will have WHBY news. And First Alert meteorologist David Ernst will let us know when that wildfire smoke will finally move out of our area.
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1: And we continue with Our American Stories. There's been an ongoing debate as to whether the Irish were the first slaves in the Americas, predating the first black African slaves by almost a decade. Our next story comes to us from Colin D. Heaton and Mike Droberg, two military veterans and the founders of the terrific YouTube channel Forgotten History. Their videos focus on military heroes, actions, and events spanning across the globe and are watched by hundreds of thousands of people. Here's Colin Heaton with the story.
7: Some groups deny the Irish slavery under English and later British rule, claiming that this was nothing more than voluntary indentured servitude, which did exist. However, the official British legal terminology used was indentured servants. Whether the servants in question had willingly signed the indenture contract to emigrate to the Americas or were first to go, many were forced. Therefore, those transported unwillingly and effectively sold were not considered to be indentured. This included political prisoners, vagrants, convicts, political activists, thieves, prostitutes, or people who had been defined as undesirable by the English government. The Irish introduction to slavery was during the first Viking raids in the year 795, lasting through the mid-9th century. This period saw the Irish killed and enslaved. Just like many other societies, the Vikings attacked. Most of these early raids were along the northern and eastern coast using hit-and-run tactics. The Vikings would then flee with treasure and slaves and return to either their holdings in Scotland or back to Norway. Usually, many slaves who were of value were ransomed back to their families, but others remained in captivity. Then, from the year 837 onward, larger targets such as the greater monastic towns of Armagh, Glendalough, Kildare, Slane, Clonard, and Clonmacnoise, and Lismore were hit by larger forces. These large-scale raids generally spared the smaller local churches and villages far inland, but slaves were still taken, mostly to Scotland and Iceland. In 875, Irish slaves in Iceland launched Europe's largest slave rebellion since the end of the Roman Empire, when Hlothgaerlif, Hallmarsson's slaves, killed him and fled to Vestmannaeyjar. In 841, the port that became known as Dublin was taken and occupied by both Olaf and Ivar the Boneless. And by 853, this part of Ireland was a Norse trading center, and slaves were a large part of it. But Irish resistance was not over. In 980, the Irish, under Maelle Sechnaill Mac Domhnaill, king of Meath, fought and managed to defeat the Vikings and freed all of their slaves. Some Vikings who remained assimilated and adapted to Christianity and became part of Irish society. The final nail in the coffin regarding Vikings holding land and taking slaves was in 1014 at the Battle of Clontarf, when Brian Boru, High King of Ireland, attacked Dublin, aided by his allies, the Limerick Vikings. They fought other Irish allied to the local Vikings in Dublin, and Boru's force won, and all the slaves were again freed, thus ending the legacy of constant Norse raids, whether from Danes or Norwegians. In 1155, Pope Adrian IV supposedly gave Henry II of England a papal bull, granting the king the authority to invade Ireland. However, many historians believe that this authorization was a forgery. Regardless, Adrian's successor, Pope Alexander III, granted the lands of Ireland to Henry II, although it was not his land to give. The Normans were initially invited to Ireland by Dermot McMurrogh, the deposed king of Leinster. In October 1171, King Henry II landed in Ireland and allowed Dermot to recruit soldiers and mercenaries, as Ireland was made up of several kingdoms at war with each other. The city of Dublin and the surrounding area were under Norman occupation and would be called the Pale, or the Safe Zone. Going beyond that was considered foolish, hence the term we use today, going beyond the Pale. Following the Battle of Kinsale, in 1601, when the Irish and Spanish alliance was defeated, the Irish aristocracy fled to Europe, but the commoners remained. After nearly a decade, King James I of England gave permission for the English Governor General to collect and sell the captured Irish soldiers as slaves and send them to the New World in the Americas. In 1612, the first recorded Irish slaves were sold, possibly to the Portuguese, and taken to the Amazon River Basin in their colony in modern-day Brazil. This brought them to the New World. There has been some dispute as to whether these people were indentured servants or slaves, but it is clear that they were forced out of Ireland to the New World, so it seems illogical and ridiculous to assume that they went voluntarily, hence the status of slaves. It has been chronicled that in 1625, James I's son, Charles I, issued the decree. But given the timeline and James's death, it would appear that his son, Charles, probably did issue the royal decree authorizing the Irish slaves. This included prisoners captured, those deemed to be common criminals, and rabble-rousers who were sold. They were to become the property of the English plantation owners in the North American colonies. As a result, tens of thousands of Irish men and women were sent to the Eastern American colonies, as well as Guyana, Antigua, and Montserrat, as well between 1629 and 1632, as other Caribbean locations over the next few decades were infiltrated. By 1637, approximately 69% of the population of Montserrat were Irish. Many were indentured servants, yet some were slaves. The rationale was simple. Black slaves had to be purchased at a cost of around 20 to 50 pounds sterling, a huge sum of money in those days. However, Irish slaves were sold for 900 pounds of cotton per person, but also traded for tobacco and indigo in a straight barter system. The Irish then became the largest source of slaves for English slave traders and plantation owners, far surpassing the African slave trade until the early to mid-1700s. Between 1641, during the Irish Rebellion, to 1652, over 550,000 Irish were killed by English forces, and 300,000 more were sold as slaves, mostly military-aged men. Their children, especially women and girls, were sold and considered quite valuable in the domestic service roles. The greatest perpetrator of this was Oliver Cromwell, who defeated Charles I in 1649 during the English Civil War and had him executed. Cromwell, as Lord Protector, waged a ruthless war against the Irish starting in 1649. By 1650, it is claimed that nearly 29,000 Irish were sold to planters in St. Kitts. During the decade of the 1650s, it is also claimed, as well as disputed, that around 100,000 Irish children, generally from 10 to 14 years of age, were taken from their parents and were also sold, and sold themselves also as slaves or indentured servants in the West Indies, Virginia, the Carolinas, and New England. Between 1651 and 1660, the Irish slaves far outnumbered the colonists in all areas. In 1652, Cromwell ordered that 12,000 Irish were to be sold to Barbados. On 1 May 1654, his "To Hell or to Connacht" proclamation was issued during the Act of Settlement of 1662. This was when the English began confiscating all Irish-held lands, and the native Irish were relocated west of the Shannon River. Those who resisted were sent to the West Indies as slaves or executed. His own words proclaimed, "Those who fail to transplant themselves into Connacht or County Clare within 6 months shall be attainted of high treason, or to be sent to America or other parts beyond the seas. Those banished who return ought to suffer the pains of death as felons by virtue of this act without benefit of clergy." The English could kill the Irish without penalty, but selling them offered great profit. It is claimed that over 80,000 more Irish were sold, with 52,000 going to the colonies of Barbados and Virginia. Many argue that these were indentured servants, not slaves. Yet there are no records of contracts between those forcibly removed and their benefactors. One may assume that, given the barter system of using tobacco and cotton as a trade item for workers, that these deported Irish were, in fact, slaves. In 1656, the Council of State ordered the roundup of 1,000 Irish girls and 1,000 Irish boys in their early teens, even some children, to be rounded up and sold to Jamaican planters, as these would be children whose parents were already deported. The persons were Irish, and no indentured servant would be released to go to Jamaica. These had to be forcibly exported Irish, who were already present in New York. So, whether one accepts the reality of Irish slavery or not, the fact remains that there were Irish people forced into slavery. Therefore, those transported unwillingly and effectively sold were not considered to be indentured. These deported Irish were, in fact, slaves.
1: And a terrific job on the production, editing, and storytelling by our own Greg Hengler. By the way, Colin Heaton and his buddy Mike Droberg do terrific work on their YouTube channel, Forgotten History. Just type Forgotten History on the YouTube bar and you'll find all of their great work. the line that tells it all. The English could kill the Irish without penalty. They could be sold profitably. And that explains slavery throughout the world. It's so much more than skin color slavery. It's about war. It's about the vulnerable. And it was always and still is about profit. The story of the Irish being the first slaves in America here on Our American Stories.
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9: 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Terry Kavark will have WHBY news. And First Alert meteorologist David Ernst will let us know when that wildfire smoke will finally move out of our area.
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24: From ABC News, I'm Mike Dubusky. Several waves of airstrikes from the U.S. launched at Iran in the last day, with the last round concluding in recent hours. ABC Chief International Correspondent James Longman has the latest from Dubai.
25: U.S. aircraft fired at an oil tanker that attempted to violate the U.S. blockade on Iranian ports. CENTCOM says the tanker ignored multiple warnings not to make port at Karg Island. That's the Iranian oil terminal on the Persian Gulf. The president has been briefed in the Situation Room on options to expand the war. President Trump has once again threatened to blow up Iranian infrastructure. The White House might be keen to project strength, but Iran is showing no signs of backing down.
24: The president's pick to be Attorney General, Todd Blanche, was grilled on Capitol Hill today. ABC senior political correspondent Rachel Scott.
26: Republican Senator John Cornyn asking Blanche about the DOJ's $1.8 billion weaponization fund.
33: I believe you have said that the weaponization fund is a moot issue. Is that your position?
0: Yes, it is a moot issue, meaning there is no weaponization fund. The weaponization fund is dead. It's not moving forward.
26: But Cornyn noting neither Blanche nor Trump will put that in writing.
2: You're still undecided at this point.
0: Correct.
26: Telling me he's not sold on Blanche.
3: A different confirmation hearing on Capitol Hill today centered around Erica Schwartz, who's being considered as the head of the CDC. Republican Senator Bill Cassidy asking if she can stand up to political interference.
4: Will you have the ability and the firmness to stand up to that political meddling, to say, no, that's wrong and this is right?
5: Chairman, you have my assurances that I will continue to lead by my integrity. I will never compromise on the science. I will always, always have the public's health in mind.
3: And there's a severe flooding threat across much of Texas tonight as the state deals with possible 30 inches of rain. 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
3: During a hearing, President Trump's national intelligence nominee repeatedly refused to say that Joe Biden won the 2020 election.
10: Multiple senators pressed Jay Clayton, a lawyer who currently serves as the U.S. attorney in Manhattan, about the outcome of the 2020 election. Georgia Senator John Ossoff.
11: Who won the 2020 election?
12: I'm not going to do this with you.
10: Clayton argued the questions amounted to political theater, but the remarks add to Democrats' criticism of Clayton's inexperience in intelligence matters and purported allegiance to Donald Trump. Clayton is still expected to be confirmed to replace Trump's acting pick for the job, whose brief yet controversial tenure has derailed the passage of a key surveillance law. Peter Haralambos, ABC News.
3: In Florida, the Blue Angels flew so low over Pensacola Beach during Breakfast with the Blues that it sent umbrellas flying.
13: I've been coming for 10 years, and I've never seen a pass like that in my life.
3: The Blue Angels say they're reviewing that incident. Disgraced former Congressman George Santos will appear as a reality show contestant this fall on Special Forces, World's Toughest Test. And more people are streaming music worldwide than ever before. That's according to a mid-year report from Luminate, an entertainment data analytics company. On-demand audio streams hit 2.8 trillion so far this year. In the U.S., R&B and hip-hop are the most popular, but Latin and country are on the rise. Mike Dubusky, ABC News.
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27: Good evening with WHBY News. I'm Terry Kavarik. Fond du Lac police say multiple arrests have been made and four stolen firearms are recovered in connection with a string of vehicle break-ins. The probe began July 5th when police responded to a report of a juvenile entering a vehicle and damaging a cell phone in the 600 block of South Mars Street. Further investigation led to the arrests of two teenage boys, a 19-year-old man and a 19-year-old woman in Dodge and Winnebago counties. Additional stolen property was reportedly recovered at locations in Beaver Dam and Fond du Lac. Those living in counties affected by spring flooding in Wisconsin will have more time to file their taxes. The Internal Revenue Service is extending the filing and payment deadlines to November 2nd. And most of Schilt Park and Fox Crossing will be closed for the rest of the year. The park is undergoing a major renovation this summer with the installation of pickleball courts, a new basketball basketball court, new playground equipment, pavilion improvements, and parking lot paving.
1: WHBY, Nina, Menasha, Buchanan.
6: This is Lee Habib with Our American Stories, and we tell stories about everything here on this show. And our favorite storytelling involves American history. And always our history stories are brought to us by the great folks at Hillsdale College. And today we're telling the story of Lincoln on the verge, 13 days to Washington.

0: years earlier. So that's not very impressive. He's running against much, much more famous senators. There's a list of 21 likely Republicans to get the nomination published at the end of 1859. Lincoln doesn't even crack that list of 21. So that's how obscure he is. But he helps himself. He gives a speech in New York City in February, the Cooper Union address, that really impresses people in New York. And then he's lucky that the Republican convention is held in Chicago, so he has a lot of friends in Chicago who help him, and he gets the nomination. And then he's lucky again because the Democratic Party, which is a much bigger party than the Republican Party, it splits in half, and that means the Republicans are much more likely to win, which they do. There are actually four people running by the time it's November. It just all the chips fall in a way that's perfect for Lincoln to win the election. And the South is shocked that this northerner, or I mean, he's really a westerner, he has cracked their defenses, their system, for almost the entirety of American history since 1789, when George Washington becomes the first president. The South has really controlled national politics. They have had most of the presidents, even the few northern presidents were generally under the control of the South. And Lincoln isn't from their system. He's an outsider, so they're really upset. And they know that he's anti-slavery. Just how anti-slavery is not yet really known. But they worry a lot that he's very anti-slavery. In fact, a lot of people in the North worry the opposite. They worry that he's not anti-slavery enough. The North is also a little worried because he just doesn't seem presidential. His body shape is sort of wrong. He's tall and skinny and angular. Just looks low-born. That was something people cared about in 1860. Does he look statesmanlike? Does he look well-educated? In a word, no, he didn't look refined. He had kind of rough country features. Apparently, his voice was a little bit odd, too. He had a Western twangy accent, and even though he was very tall, he did not have a deep voice. He had a kind of high-pitched voice. So there are just all these eyes, these millions of eyes on this man coming through the country to become the new president, and everyone is worried about him. Is he made of the right stuff? Will he be strong enough to keep the country together? So intense curiosity and a kind of immediate celebrity for someone who was absolutely unknown 9 months earlier.
1: Let's talk about succession. You write that it became more real just 6 weeks after Lincoln was elected. December 20, 1860 is when South Carolina left the Union. More states would follow. What a mess Lincoln was walking into. Talk about that. How did Lincoln react?
0: It was the worst mess any president has ever inherited. As you just said, South Carolina secedes on December 20th. And so there's this weird period of about 6 weeks between his election and the secession of South Carolina where they begin to act like a country. They're not yet a country, but they called themselves the Palmetto Republic. The palmetto is the tree that's on the flag of South Carolina. And it was just a crazy time where nobody knew if the U.S. would hold together or not. It had never happened that a southern state seceded. It had almost happened in 1832 when John C. Calhoun was a senator, and he was upset by some financial policies of Andrew Jackson, and he threatened secession, but it didn't happen. Andrew Jackson, in a very kind of intimidating way, kept it all together. But with Lincoln coming in, Lincoln is in a much weaker position than Jackson, and Lincoln has very little experience. That one term as a congressman 12 years earlier, he does not have relationships in Washington. So he's just kind of walking into this catastrophe. And he's not getting a lot of help from anybody. The Senate is dysfunctional. The House is dysfunctional. Washington is falling apart. The president before him, who's still the president, James Buchanan, is useless. He can't make up his mind. He's falling apart in meetings. Nobody knows what he thinks. And the South is just doing what

0: whatever it wants to do. So when Lincoln is on the train in February of 1861 coming in to Washington, a third to a half of the United States of America is no longer in the United States of America, or so they feel. And he's got to respond with what he feels. And that's going to be his first inaugural address. And he's going to tell them, you're still in the United States. You have not seceded, because the Union is perpetual.
1: And you've been listening to Edward Widmer, and he has told a fantastic story in his book, Lincoln on the Verge, 13 Days to Washington. And it chronicles the 13-day train trip so that Lincoln can give his first inaugural speech in Washington, D.C. It is a trip filled with treachery, opportunity, and so much more. It is a thriller. 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When we come back, more with Edward Widmer, Lincoln on the Verge, here on Our American Stories. 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
8: Lows dip down to about 67 tonight under partly cloudy skies. Northeasterly winds around 5 miles per hour. Sunshine mixed with clouds at times tomorrow. Daytime highs approaching 86. Lows dip down to about 67 tomorrow night. Slight chance for storms. I'm meteorologist Paul Frombly with your weatherology forecast on WHBY. Currently 76.
1: And we continue with Our American Stories and with historian Edward Widmer. The book, the story, Lincoln on the Verge, 13 Days to Washington. When we last left off, Lincoln, an unknown one-term senator from Illinois, had been elected president and the Union was splitting apart. He faced an existential dilemma. Could he even reach Washington, D.C. for his inauguration? Would there even be a D.C. when he arrived? Talk about that. What was the mood like when he left Springfield?
0: Well, the first day was filled with drama. There were real fears that D.C. would be in the hands of pro-secessionist militias. There's an organized country coming together, the Confederate States of America, but then there are also people walking around Washington in sort of armed vigilante mobs who might take over the Capitol. They had announced that they wanted the Capitol for themselves, or they might take over the whole district. So as he's starting on the trip on that first day, it's not certain that he will be able to make it to Washington. And he's getting letters from close friends who are in Washington saying, we may not be able to hold it. It's really a very dicey situation. And the morning of his departure, it's February 11th, 1861. It's the day before his 52nd birthday. And it's kind of an overcast day. Some accounts say it was snowing lightly. Some say raining. I think it was sort of in between. And he went out to the small depot, and he was pleased to see, and it was no surprise that a lot of the people of Springfield had come out to say goodbye to him. And, you know, he was a beloved member of the community. It was an emotional scene, and he spontaneously gave a short speech. It's about 9 sentences, but profoundly beautiful, and as it turned out, really strategic, too, because it put Lincoln before the country in a new light. I'm not sure at all that he intended that. It just happened. And in those 9 sentences, he just said, you know me. I've lived among you for 25 years. We've been friends and neighbors. My children have grown up among yours. I'm leaving one child buried here. I'm now going with the hardest assignment any president has ever had since Washington. With God's help, I cannot fail. Without God's help, I cannot succeed. Please pray for me. And the words were transcribed. There were journalists there at the platform, and then one journalist got on the train with him. And only a minute or two after the train left, he got Lincoln to take a pencil and paper and write it out all over again and give it to him, and he was able to telegraph it all around the country. So we think of that as a long time ago, 1861, but in fact, with internet quickness, they were able to get the words of that beautiful short speech with lightning speed, and the telegraph was called the Lightning, and it really humanized Lincoln. It helped people reading the next day in the newspaper to think, this is a human being. This is like a neighbor. I would want him for my neighbor. I know people like this. My children play with the children of this other family over here, and he's kind of like us. And it was a really brilliant political stroke, even if he didn't mean it to be one. He's just saying goodbye to his friends and neighbors, but it made him seem like an everyman, and that was a really smart way to begin the trip.
1: Talk about the role of the train and the telegraph, two remarkable innovations. What roles did those two play in Lincoln's plans and to Lincoln's advantage? And is it true that the South sort of rejected that kind of change and innovation?
0: The train comes in the early 1830s. The telegraph is later. It's invented by Samuel F.B. Morse, and it's one of the great American inventions of the 19th century, and it immediately changes politics and business, and they are perfect for train tracks. The wires want to go straight, and train tracks go straight, and it turns out they're good for the railroad, too, because you can wire up ahead when the train is coming, helps plan the scheduling of the trains, it helps plan the loading of the freight. And so businesses love all of this. If you're a textile mill owner or in any business at all, and you've got a load of goods you want to ship from New York to Philadelphia or Philadelphia to Pittsburgh, the telegraph is your friend. You send it down to your business partner down the line, and it just picks up everything, and business accelerates, and westward migration accelerates, and Chicago is booming in the 1850s, and Lincoln is deriving some of his lawyer work from the exploding business culture of Chicago, and the big railroad of Illinois is the Illinois Central, and they hire Lincoln for a lot of cases. So the North is just booming as Lincoln's star is rising. And the South is growing. All of America is growing, but the South is growing in a weird way. It's not growing nearly as fast. It's not growing demographically. It has a much lower rate of increase from immigration, and wealth is concentrated at the top with families that own a lot of land. It's not an upwardly mobile society the way the North is, and they're also controlling the spread of information much more than the North. So the North just loves newspapers and telegraphs and railroads, and in the South, they have to bring in railroads. They can't just reject something that's obviously so good for business. But they build different kinds of railroads, and they don't like the telegraph quite as much, and they want to control information. And it's just a culture that is not as comfortable with different opinions as you would have in the North, or with different kinds of ethnic people. That's a point of tension. As the North is growing so fast, the South is looking at it and is beginning to criticize the kind of society it is, where anybody can say anything, and there are all these poor white people who are starting businesses for themselves, and there's a kind of unattractive word Southerners begin to use. They call them mudsills, kind of, you know, lower middle class whites in the North. They don't like all the immigrants either, and they really don't like the free people of color. There are free African Americans in the North, and it just seems like a mess up there to a aristocratic Southern wealthy family. And it's not just social snobbery, it's also political fear, because so many people are coming into the North that the South is worried that the North is going to have a lot of political power, which is true.
1: And what a time to be alive, but for Lincoln, what a precarious time to be president. Assassination plots were afoot following his election. Lincoln had only won 38% of the popular vote in what was a four-way race. Talk about Lincoln leaving behind for a relative of his wife papers of a personal nature, and the comment he made, a foreboding comment, that his own death was on his mind. Talk about that.
0: No, it's shocking that our most beloved president became president with such a tiny vote. I mean, the second lowest successful vote in our history. Less than 40% is really pretty bad. It's less than Herbert Hoover as the losing candidate won when he lost in a landslide to Franklin Roosevelt in 1932. So it's really not very impressive. And how Lincoln turned that dismal result into his powerful presidency and winning the Civil War and becoming our greatest president is really an extraordinary conversion of a bad situation into a huge triumph. He understands the seriousness of what he's going into, and he's getting a lot of death threats in the mail, and the political news is bad, and the threats are coming really close to home. There are things like drawings of him with a noose around his neck. His wife saw that and was very upset. He knows he's not coming back.
1: When we come back, more of this remarkable story, a remarkable piece of American history. Lincoln on the Verge, here on Our American Stories.

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21: Edward Widmer, his book, Lincoln on the Verge, 13 Days to Washington. When we last left off, Lincoln had left Springfield, Illinois, on a train bound for Washington, D.C. to face the largest crisis in American history. Edward, let's talk about New York City, a big part of this trip. At the time, New York City had a larger population than the entire Confederacy, but Lincoln only won about 30% of the city's vote. It's a northern city, but it had a lot of southern influence. Talk about that.
22: New York City is so much bigger than any other city that it's

0: years before the 20th century has actually arrived, and no other city comes close. I think Philadelphia might be the second largest, and it's not that close to New York's size. And New York is interesting. These different reasons don't all make sense together, but they're all part of the picture of New York. It's very northern feeling in some ways. It's teeming with immigrants, primarily German and Irish at that point. A lot of immigrants are living in immigrant neighborhoods in New York City. That feels pretty northern, and it's also filled with media culture, with newspapers and magazines, and it's also southern in powerful ways, and there are business interests, primarily around Wall Street, that love investing in southern plantations and in slavery itself. And it's also a place where southern ships come. One of the ways in which slavery made a lot of money for the South was cotton was turned into clothing. And a lot of textile mills are in Europe. I mean, they're in the North, too, but huge numbers are in places like Birmingham, Manchester in the north of England. France has textile mills. And so the South is shipping its cotton from its ports, like New Orleans and Savannah. And they would stop in New York for a rest, and then the ship would either offload its cotton or just keep going to Europe. And so New York shipping is very involved in slavery. But then also New York finance, Wall Street, is investing and giving loans, helping northern investors to make money by investing in southern slavery. So it's really important for everyone to understand that the South wasn't the only evil actor as far as slavery was concerned, that a lot of northern business investors, concentrated then as now around Wall Street, were propping up the whole system of slavery. And they paid off politicians. New York's mayor at the time Lincoln came through was a pretty pro-slavery guy named Fernando Wood. And Lincoln had to deal with him as he came through. So it wasn't just people throwing flowers in his path. There was a lot of aggressive behavior toward Lincoln as he's coming toward Washington.
1: And talk about the way Lincoln worked New York, because my goodness, he went everywhere from Wall Street to a night at the opera. How did he swing that when he knew that the elites in that city were probably looking at him as if he were some kind of Western hick?
0: I mean, he and his wife were a little bit uncomfortable in New York. I think she was more uncomfortable than he was. He did awkward things. He wore the wrong color gloves when he went to the opera. You're supposed to wear white gloves, and he wore black gloves, and people laughed at him. I wouldn't have known that, and he didn't know that. So, you know, he had to endure a little bit of snickering at his expense, but he could handle that a little more easily than Mary Todd Lincoln could. But he was, you know, he had advisors who were helping him. One of his advisors was the man he beat for the nomination, William Seward, who's a New York senator. He's actually from upstate New York, but, you know, he knows New York City, too. And he's got his friends helping Lincoln, and they are helping to plan the train trip, too. So I think Lincoln had friends as well as enemies everywhere along the route. And he always had friends among the people. The people came out everywhere he was to look at him. And my book benefited a lot from some descriptions. And Walt Whitman, who is a kind of working class carpenter and poet, wrote a beautiful description of seeing Lincoln going into his hotel. So I was grateful for some of the people who kept diaries or just wrote about it in their journals or later after the fact. And New York had, you know, it had a great working class population in addition to all of the financial types on Wall Street. And those people were behind Lincoln.
1: Lincoln then goes to Philadelphia, where he gives an important speech at Independence Hall, the place where, of course, the Declaration of Independence was written. The Declaration of Independence states, quote, that all men are created equal. Talk about that word all, because it's an important word to Lincoln. What did it mean to him?
0: All men are created equal. So the word all is right there, and it strongly implies all human beings. So it's a pretty loaded word, all. And so Lincoln is holding

0: this truth against the South and saying, you are violating the spirit of our country. And it was a very effective argument, and it was a form of soft abolitionism that really worked for him. It won over middle America, and yet he could keep running with it up to and including the Emancipation Proclamation and then the tremendous amendments to the Constitution, the first of which was done in his lifetime, but following the Civil War, that made real freedom, civil rights, the freedom to participate in our politics and our society available to all people in the United States of America. All of that came out of his reading of the Declaration of Independence, and he gave a beautiful speech to that effect in Philadelphia. He leads up to it at Trenton, and then the next morning he goes into Independence Hall and achieves liftoff and says, every feeling I've ever had politically has come to me from the Declaration of Independence. And it's a powerful moment, and people in the room knew it. They knew that it meant something emotionally to him, not just politically. And that becomes the Lincoln message. And at Gettysburg 2 years later, it's basically the same thing. I mean, yes, he uses exquisite language at Gettysburg. He takes liftoff even higher, but he's gone a long way towards that message, even with what he says in Independence Hall in Philadelphia in February 1861.
1: Lincoln would go on to add at the very end of this speech the following words, quote, I have said nothing but what I am willing to live by, and if it be the pleasure of Almighty God, die by. He meant those words, didn't he, Edward? I think everyone listening to this speech believed he believed those words. Talk about that.
0: There was a feeling in the room of something very powerful had just happened after he talked about what the Declaration meant to him. And then I'm glad you reminded me that he added that incredible closing thought about assassination would not stop him from loving his country and wanting to serve his country. And what made it so powerful was, in fact, he had just been told that there was a huge assassination conspiracy trying to take his life the next day as he went through Baltimore. And already he was trying to figure out how to get around Baltimore or through it without getting killed. Even with that heavy pressure on him, he still was able to speak beautifully. And then he's beginning to plan a secret railroad journey that will take him through Baltimore in the middle of the night by a different route than the one that has been announced. So there are all these converging lines in his head at that moment, and it's like a thriller at that moment.
1: And when we return, those lines will converge in Baltimore, Maryland. The book is Lincoln on the Verge, 13 Days to Washington. The author is Edward Widmer. More of this remarkable story, the last part of this story here on Our American Stories.

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7: 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That announcement comes after the Wisconsin Elections Commission ordered an investigation into the mailing of duplicate absentee ballots to Green Bay voters. Some voters in both the April general election and next month's primary election were sent 2 ballots by the city clerk's office.
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12: 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The president is going to be speaking on Thursday night. We'll preview what that's about. World Cup semi-action, Argentina and England. Then we will be ready for the finale. First alert weather, heat, humidity, and still some smoke, too, coming up.
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15: And we return to Our American Stories and the final part of the story of Lincoln's train trip to Washington from Springfield, Illinois in 1861. The book is Lincoln on the Verge, 13 Days to Washington, and the storyteller, the author, the historian, is Edward Widmer. When we last left off, Lincoln had given an all-important speech at Independence Hall in Philadelphia, talking about the word all in the Declaration of Independence and what it meant to him. Now he was on his way to Baltimore, Maryland, the biggest slave city in the country, and there it was, just a few miles from D.C. There was also something afoot in Baltimore that caused Lincoln to have to change up dates. Talk about that.
2: Well, his destination of Washington, D.C. is a very southern city, and I argue at the beginning of the book that there was a bit of a mistake made in 1790 when Alexander Hamilton and James Madison and Thomas Jefferson probably made a secret deal to move the capital to the Potomac River in return for some legislation that Hamilton really wanted in 1790. It was just too southern. Baltimore, to the north, is the biggest city in the slaveholding part of the country. So Washington is south of other slave places, and it's just really hard for Lincoln to get there as an anti-slavery politician. So in the winter following his election, there are all these rumors flying around the country that there may be people trying to kill him, but no one really knows when and where until a remarkable woman named Dorothea Dix finds out all of the details of the plot. She's a mental health advocate. She's actually from the North, but she's accepted in Southern circles. But while traveling through the South in the fall of 1860, she picks up the intelligence that a huge plot to kill Lincoln is focusing on Baltimore and on railroad tracks and bridges coming into Baltimore. They might blow up a bomb under the train as it comes through, or they might try to shoot Lincoln or stab him as he's transferring from one station to another. That's how you got through Baltimore. You got off at one station and did a transfer in a horse and carriage to another station and then kept going. And so she goes to the head of the railroad and tells him about this plot. The head of the railroad hires this detective, Alan Pinkerton, to come from Chicago east to infiltrate the plot. And he brings a very strong woman as one of his agents. And she's a genius of disguise and impersonation, and they get all the intelligence up to Lincoln's entourage, and Lincoln understands he doesn't want to do it, but he understands he has to go in the middle of the night because that's safer than trying to force his way through. He doesn't have a lot of security with him, and he makes it, and he goes through all night and arrives at Washington at 6 in the morning.
15: Lincoln finally does make it to D.C., and you paint this picture of D.C. at the time. You talk about the throngs of people who were there to see him, including African Americans, people who hate Lincoln, and sharpshooters trying to keep Lincoln safe. This is a remarkable display of American diversity, not only in the people, but what's on everybody's minds. Talk about this final part of the trip and this great triumph.
2: In Washington, the day of the first inaugural speech, there was a lot of fear in the air that the danger was still there. Paper I read only a few days ago, I reread it, describing a fear that someone would try to shoot him as he was giving his inaugural address. And you think about it, when you're a president, you have to give that inaugural, and you want as many people to see you as possible. It's a democratic ritual. It's our main democratic ritual, but that also makes you incredibly exposed. You stand out on the east portico of the Capitol, and people can see you for a half a mile around, you know? And so they did their best to protect him. There were army sharpshooters on the roof nearby, and there were plainclothes police in the crowd. But still, people could get close to Lincoln, and so there was a great fear that day. But he made it, and you know, he consistently made brave decisions. He was picked up by the outgoing president, James Buchanan, in a horse and carriage, and he was offered the choice. We could have a closed top or an open top, and he said, absolutely, open it up. So he was a brave person on the way to the Capitol and always standing straight up as he gave the speech. And he always wanted to fortify the larger, not just the country, the United States, but what democracy meant to people everywhere. And because of his courage in propping up American democracy, other friends of democracy in other countries really took heart. And even though he was assassinated, as we all know, he was assassinated after saving American democracy. And in France, people like Victor Hugo were inspired by America's success at keeping the democratic system going. And in the late 19th century, you see real progress in France and in Western Europe. And then when World War I breaks out, many decades after Lincoln, Woodrow Wilson calls it a war to save democracy. And the triumph of democracy in the 20th century, especially in World War II, I really think can be linked to Lincoln's courage in these dark days in 1861.
15: You write as you close out, quote, "Nearly 800,000 brave young men gave their lives and service to their conflicting ideas of the nation. No American was untouched by it. It touches us still. Yet the Republic survives, sustained by the same perseverance Lincoln showed on this trip. From the moment he arrived, things improved. Democracy refused to die. It deepened." Talk about that.
2: Well, thank you for reading that. I remember working hard on that language because I wanted to include the South. I wanted to include Southerners, even those who fought against Lincoln and the United States of America. I wanted to include them the way he did. And he was very clear in his second inaugural address that they were included in his idea of America. There were two truths that he fought the war over. One is that all men are created equal, really important truth about human beings and their capacities. And the other is that the United States of America is a permanent union of its states, that they cannot secede unless all of them agree to it. And that was a kind of legal fiction of sorts. You could argue that not everyone agreed with that when he said it at the beginning of the Civil War, but he made it true by winning. And now it really is true. I mean, now we are inseparable, and I wanted the South to feel included in this story. It's their victory too, because we made a great country together before the Civil War and after the Civil War. And that's why it's such a hard war to talk about, because some people would like to say it was pure treason to fire on the flag of the United States and the cause was not good. They did fight with incredible bravery and skill. But I think the overall population, you know, think of the women enduring so much suffering and the African Americans who were suffering in, you know, unbelievable ways as they were asked to do more and more to support the economy of the South while not having any rights. And finally, at the end, they were asked to fight, but again, not with any rights. And yet, I share with Lincoln a feeling that we wanted them to feel like Americans as soon as the war was over, to be repatriated and to be included in our history, to be included in a meaningful and affectionate way. It's strongly tainted by racism, I don't think you can separate it from slavery and the terrible injustices that were done to black people under the flag of the Confederacy. But I think we can appreciate Southern courage and ways in which Southerners themselves worked out some of these things, which they did. I mean, Northerners helped sometimes, and Southerners did it on their own sometimes too. And Northerners, like I tried to say, had plenty of problems of their own as well. So I do love Lincoln, and I think his vision of history was correct, and democracy is beautiful, and immigration has been a good thing, and being colorblind has been a great thing in America. And when we finally included women in who gets to be a part of this great democracy, that was a good thing too. But in the spirit of inclusivity, I like to include the South also. We can just learn from all of their mistakes, Northern and Southern. And Lincoln wanted us all to be together in his final speeches, and so I wanted to end the book in that spirit.
15: 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And it's a terrific read. 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Lincoln on the Verge, the story of his 13-day trip to Washington, D.C. That story here on Our American Story.
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7: Green Bay City Clerk Celestine Jeffries is placed on administrative leave. That announcement comes after the Wisconsin Elections Commission ordered an investigation into the mailing of duplicate absentee ballots to Green Bay voters. Some voters in both the April general election and next month's primary election were sent two ballots by the city clerk's office.
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9: I, the Whistler, know many things, for I walk by night. 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Hans Minkler, the young biologist, only half heard the speech of the leader of the seven scientists. For Hans was dreaming of his beloved experiments.
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11: Thanks for spending time with us. Welcome into Thursday, July 16. Gordon Deal with Nicole Murray. Some of our top stories and headlines. The U.S. hits Iranian sites for the fifth straight day, including areas closer to Tehran for the first time. Canadian and Great Lakes wildfires sending smoke across the Midwest and Northeast. Flash flooding concerns west of San Antonio after another day of pounding rain across Texas. Trump administration plans a new 25% tariff on Brazil, accusing it of unfair trade practices. Stocks were slightly higher. Oil is slightly lower this morning. Argentina versus Spain for the World Cup final on Sunday, and the best cities for first-time homebuyers. That list in about 15 minutes. State health departments across the country say thousands of people have been sickened with a gastrointestinal illness called cyclosporiasis, a foodborne infection marked by intense watery diarrhea. A deeper dive on it from Dr. Wesley Long, medical director of microbiology at Houston Methodist Hospital. Doctor, what is it?
12: Cyclospora is a parasitic disease. It's a human parasite that infects the gastrointestinal tract. It only infects humans. And it is spread in the feces or in poop. And after it leaves the body, if that then contaminates a water source or food, produce, for instance, that then is not cooked and is then ingested by another individual, they can become infected.
11: Jeez. Typical sources are what?
12: So typical sources are, again, typically associated with raw produce, fruits and vegetables, berries, leafy vegetables, lettuce, herbs, things that be difficult to wash. And typically the source, again, it's, you know, comes from infected human feces. Typically it's a contaminated water source that winds up contaminating produce in the field, which is then harvested, or contaminating it somewhere along the line during processing.
11: Wow. All right. So have we seen it before?
12: Yes, so we see cyclospora typically these sort of in these outbreak-like forms, usually over the summer months. So sort of May to August is the cyclospora season, and so we do see it every summer. All of that having been said, this is on track to be probably the worst cyclospora outbreak that we've tracked in the United States.
11: Jeez, any reason why for that?
12: At this point, I think it's still unclear. The source is still not known. One of the things about cyclospora is it's, you know, traditional old microscopic stool testing methods were not very good at detecting it. So over the years and more recently, we've developed more high-tech methods of detecting it. These PCR tests, people may remember from COVID, mm-hmm. The PCR test being very sensitive. We now have PCR tests for diarrhea illnesses that include cyclospora, some of them, and so it's really enhanced our ability to detect these outbreaks. And then, so now we're probably, although it's probably been with us for decades, you know, causing illness, this is sort of, now we're much better able to detect it.
11: Well, we're speaking with Dr. Wesley Long, medical director of microbiology at Houston Methodist Hospital, and we're talking about cyclospora, this parasite causing what really just, I guess, kind of the worst diarrhea imaginable, I guess. Are there other symptoms here?
12: So the primary symptom is this, you know, sort of watery, very vigorous diarrhea, and then, you know, associated with that, bloating and cramping, you know, abdominal discomfort, nausea. It's generally not associated with vomiting. The other sort of characteristic is that the diarrhea can last for several days. Then in some cases, it will improve for a couple of days, and then it will come back. And so there can have this relapse pattern where it comes and goes without treatment. It may come and go for weeks. And luckily, there are treatments available, but that's sort of the other characteristic. And many food poisonings you sort of get, and it's over in 24, 48 hours.
11: Yeah.
12: Cyclospora can persist.
11: Jeez. All right, so talk about those treatments then. Are they prescription types type things?
12: They're prescription antibiotics. Cyclospora is unique in that there are antibiotics that will treat it. They're very common antibiotics that are available from your physician. They do require a prescription, but these are all antibiotics that would be available in generic and are fairly affordable. And so if you do have a diarrhea, a watery diarrhea that's persisting for, you know, 3-4 days or, you know, in this relapsing pattern, you probably want to reach out to your physician, healthcare provider, and see about getting treated.
11: Can it be deadly?
12: In general, no. Certainly, people who are at high risk, people who are, you know, immune compromised or immune suppressed, definitely should talk to their physicians anytime they get, you know, an illness. But thus far in the U.S., it hasn't been associated with any deaths. It would be pretty. It's pretty unusual for it to be fatal. It's just generally pretty uncomfortable, and you have to keep up with, you know, stay hydrated and those sorts of things. But it's not commonly associated with a fatality.
11: All right. Best ways to protect yourself here, or what, doctor?
12: Really, the best ways to protect yourself are to thoroughly wash any vegetable, any raw produce that you buy. Anything you cook, any fruit or produce that you cook will be fine. But any produce that you buy, you want to wash thoroughly. Cyclospora is resistant to chlorine-based sanitizers, so even if things say they're pre-washed, you probably still want to wash them. Washing is more effective for some things than others.
11: Thanks, Doctor. Dr. Wesley Long, Medical Director of Microbiology at Houston Methodist. It is 20 minutes now in front of the hour. On This Morning, America's First News. Coming up next, the license plate raising eyebrows at a retirement community in Florida.
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11: Hey, glad you're with us. Welcome into Friday Eve. It is time now for the mic drop with this morning's Mike Gavin.
25: Good morning. Well, we know that pole dancing has gone in recent years from something you'd see out in a certain type of club to something you might see in your own home, as it's become a way for people to keep up their fitness and agility. If you choose to do this, however, you might want to have a professional put in that pole. This warning after a Houston woman flooded two apartments after an accident with hers. Asha Gilbert was filming her pole dancing practice earlier this month when the pole came loose and struck a fire sprinkler. The video shows water spraying out of the sprinkler to flood her apartment and that of a neighbor. Asha said she'd only installed the pole 3 days earlier and never thought that she could hit a sprinkler with it. She said her furniture was ruined and she had to move to another unit due to the damage. Asha said her downstairs neighbor was understanding about the water damage, but she will not be pole dancing at home anymore.
11: Wow. Not enough tension, I guess, ratcheted, yeah. I don't know, for the pole
0: between the floor and ceiling, I guess,
25: yeah,
0: how that works.
25: Yeah, right? I suppose she only had it for a few days, so you know maybe she hadn't put in sort of like a full test. You know, we sort of really put it through its paces, and the first time she did, slipped, hit the sprinkler, flooded the whole place.
0: I would even do.
25: Yeah.
0: I don't know.
25: How do you explain that to your downstairs neighbor?
0: Yeah.
25: Like, about, like, how it happened. Like,
0: right.
25: Here's what happened. So I was pole dancing.
0: Yeah.
25: And then I hit my sprinkler, and now, like, all your furniture is ruined.
0: Right. I'm in my underwear or my pole dancing outfit.
25: Yes.
0: And this happened, and now you got to go knock on your neighbor's door.
25: Right.
0: Oops.
25: Yeah. And she said they were understanding. I mean, if I'm that neighbor, I'm not very understanding. I mean, I don't care how it happened. That's up to her, but I'm not understanding. If she somehow made that happen, I'm not not understanding.
0: I would think she might have to move out, too, with the downstairs neighbor.
25: Yeah.
0: Find a new place to live for a few days.
25: It sounds like it. The water damage is the worst.
0: What a mess.
25: It doesn't get worse than that. And a 76-year-old Florida woman is not happy about her new license plate. Pompano Beach resident Nancy Delostrito said the license plate quickly became the talk of her retirement community after she received it in the mail, and here's why. The plate contains 6 characters. The letters SQZ are on the left side, which could be read as an abbreviation for squeeze. The right side of the plate reads A55, with the license plate's font making the A55 look a lot like ASS.
0: Mm.
25: Nancy said her first impulse was to demand a new plate, but her sons and friends have encouraged her to keep it. That also seems to be the consensus on social media, where commenters can't stop laughing and telling Nancy to proudly drive around with that plate. A Broward County office manager said any license plates deemed to be offensive can be exchanged for free.
0: Yeah.
25: But it sounds like she might be holding on to it.
0: Hey, Nancy. That's like the treatment she gets around the retiring community.
25: Yeah, yeah. I know people, several people of this age in my life who would just love this. Just
0: yeah.
25: Because this is the greatest thing that's ever happened.
0: Right. Driving around on her golf cart.
25: Yes.
0: You know, visiting different homes, saying hi to neighbors. Hey, what's up, Nancy? Nice plate you got there.
25: Yeah, yeah.
0: Oh, man. That's
25: good,
0: funny.
25: Good times in Pompano Beach.
0: Good on the kids, by the way, for encouraging her to keep it. Right?
25: Yes.
0: Have a little fun.
25: Exactly. Come on, Mom. Live a little.
0: Thanks, Mike. 13 minutes now in front of the hour. On This Morning, America's First News.
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11: 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With just 21% of home purchases last year made by first-time buyers compared to the historical average of 40%, the personal finance company WalletHub released a report on the best cities for first-time home buyers to identify where people stand to save the most money and enjoy the best living conditions. WalletHub took the pulse of real estate in 300 cities using 22 key metrics, including housing affordability, real estate taxes, and crime. It found that Palm Bay, Florida, on the ocean, is the best city for first-time home buyers. It's among the leading cities in the country when it comes to active home listings per capita and new building permits per capita. Palm Bay is the fourth highest millennial home ownership rate and the fourth highest home appreciation rate in the country. Home buyers will also benefit from Palm Bay's low property crime rate. It's followed on the list by Surprise, Arizona, and Gilbert, Arizona. Yuma, Peoria, and Chandler were other Arizona cities in the top 10. 8 minutes now in front of the hour on This Morning. Once again, here's Nicole Murray.
4: And now, the three big things you need to know. Number one.
6: The United States has expanded strikes on Iranian targets this morning, hitting areas near the capital and farther north for the very first time. American forces also disabled a ship that allegedly tried to get through the blockade of Iranian ports. White House Deputy Press Secretary Anna Kelly on Fox News.
7: What the United States military is proving is the fact that we can attack anywhere at any time, and Iran can do absolutely nothing about it.
6: It is the fifth straight day Iran and the U.S. have traded attacks with hopes of controlling the Strait of Hormuz.
4: Number two.
6: Heavy smoke from wildfires have blanketed the Midwest and Northeast, harming air quality during a summer heat wave. State Health Commissioner Dr. James McDonald in New York.
8: One of the things people really need to be careful of, though, is like, do you really need to go outside today? You're going to be better off inside on days like today, and particularly tomorrow, where tomorrow might even be worse.
6: More than 100 wildfires are burning in Canada.
4: Number three.
6: Two people are in critical condition after shots were fired inside a Kroger supermarket outside Houston, Texas. Harris County Captain Juan Flores.
9: There's two individuals that have been shot. They both have been transported to local hospitals. They are going to be in critical condition. We're still waiting on the updates.
6: Investigators are looking into reports that one of the victims was the shooter. Dr. Erica Schwartz faced questions from senators on vaccines and running agencies independently during her confirmation hearing to be the next director of the CDC. Schwartz during the hearing.
10: If I'm confirmed as the CDC director, the nation's health and well-being will take primacy, and I will never compromise on that.
6: Schwartz, a former deputy surgeon general, was nominated by President Trump in April. Defense Secretary Pete Hegseth has announced that the Pentagon will require service members over the age of 30 to be screened for testosterone deficiency annually.
12: I'm authorizing a new screening program for testosterone deficiency for our service members, ensuring you have the right testosterone levels to operate at your absolute best.
6: Hegseth added that those under 30 can voluntarily choose to be tested as well. A discount is up for grabs if you're willing to work for it. A new proposal in New York would give shoppers a 10% discount for using self-checkout.
11: About time.
6: Yes, absolutely.
11: That's doing the work.
6: Yeah, you have to scan it, and sometimes the system freezes up, so you need the people to come over.
11: Yep.
6: It's a pain in the butt.
11: And I want back pay also.
6: Yes,
11: since
6: absolutely.
11: I've been doing it in New Jersey now, it's the CVS I go to, the Quick Check, and the grocery store. I want back pay from all of them.
6: Cha-ching!
11: Uh-huh. 6 minutes now in front of the hour.
13: The board recommends approving.
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31: What if your jacket could help refill your water bottle? Engineers at the University of Texas at Austin developed a wearable textile that pulls moisture from the air, channels it into detachable harvesting units, and then uses heat to produce drinkable water. Waterworld reports that the prototype jacket produced 14 to 30 ounces of water per day, depending on humidity. The broader idea extends beyond hikers and campers to farm workers, emergency responders, soldiers, tents, backpacks, and disaster gear. Access to drinkable water may become wearable technology for people far from infrastructure. I'm Ken Chester.

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4: From ABC News, I'm Chuck Severson. Granted airtime to talk to you tonight, partly about the 2020 election and election security. President Trump in a primetime speech among the lawmakers who say it's time to look forward, not back. Senate Republican Majority Leader John Thune.
5: That election was a closed issue back in 2020.
4: Suggesting Democrats are concerned Republicans may try to do things to cheat in this November's election. There's Senate Leader Chuck Schumer.
6: We are red teaming what they might do and how we can combat it ahead of time.
4: Reuters reports the president plans to reveal intelligence saying China had the ability to interfere in the 2020 election. More American air attacks on targets in Iran. Iran not backing down, though it has released an American woman held there since 2024. A question of support the day after President Trump's Attorney General nominee, Todd Blanche, faced a Senate confirmation hearing. ABC's Karen Hua.
7: Republican Senator John Cornyn pressing Blanche on the Justice Department's so-called anti-weaponization fund that could be used to pay Trump supporters targeted by prosecutors, including some who stormed the Capitol on January 6th.
8: I believe you have said that the weaponization fund is a moot issue. Is that your position?
9: Yes, it is a moot issue, meaning there is no weaponization fund. The weaponization fund is dead.
7: After the hearing, Cornyn was noncommittal on whether he'll support Blanche. A single Republican no vote could sink Blanche's nomination.
4: Parts of Central Texas getting 6 months' worth of rain in days. 15 inches more forecast in some areas. Governor Greg Abbott.
10: We are dealing with and responding to a flood that is likely going to break records in Texas history.
4: Across the northern U.S., millions of people are under a toxic, smoky haze blown down from hundreds of wildfires burning in Canada and northern Minnesota. You're listening to ABC News.
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4: Armed Forces personnel age 30 and older will receive annual testosterone screenings as part of routine health exams, says Secretary of Defense Pete Hegseth. Helen Burney, Assistant Professor of Urology, Indiana University.
12: When we have low testosterone, this can contribute to fatigue, reduced muscle strength, decreased endurance, impaired concentration, low mood, even lower bone mineral density.
4: Hegseth says those diagnosed with testosterone deficiency can undergo testosterone replacement therapy. Backing a temporary halt to routine immigration enforcement traffic stops, Maine Senator Susan Collins, after ICE officers shot a driver to death in a coastal town of Maine Monday. Less than 1 week after an ICE agent in Houston shot and killed a man at a traffic stop during a deportation crackdown.
13: Senator King and I have also written to the acting attorney general to ask that the state government also be involved in the investigation.
4: President Trump does not support a suspension of ICE traffic stops. More than 100 House Democrats voted to wipe out military aid to Israel yesterday in a vote that highlighted new divides within the party. The measure failed to pass. Overseas stock markets overnight mostly declined, and oil prices slipped despite a flurry of air attacks between the U.S. and Iran. U.S. stock futures edged lower. Chuck Sievertson, ABC News.
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17: Good morning. It's 65 degrees at 5:05. I'm Landon Moore. The Appleton Common Council Wednesday approves a resolution terminating the city's contract with Flock for license plate reader cameras. The city notified Flock last month it would end the use of its cameras on June 30th. It also asked the company to disable the cameras and remove them by July 31st. Mayor Jake Woodford says the city put covers on those cameras and is awaiting action from Flock. He also addressed public concerns that some are still uncovered.
18: We heard during public participation this evening that some of those covers may have been disturbed or blown off. And we will make inspection and replace covers if they have been damaged by wind or otherwise. We have yet to receive a final plan for removal of that equipment. And if they're not removed by that time, we'll have to consider other options.
17: The Common Council also voted to refer back to the Safety and Licensing Committee a resolution to establish public oversight and accountability standards for automated license plate readers. The committee will meet on July 22nd. The Village of Greenville adopts a one-year moratorium on the development of any data centers. The Village Board adopts a resolution that bars construction or zoning applications for a data center greater than 10,000 square feet in size. Village officials say they will use the time to develop zoning ordinances pertaining to data center location. A Menasha man will spend 21 years in prison for a shooting incident outside an Appleton bar. Ferris Robinson is also sentenced in Outagamie County Court to 12 years on extended supervision for attempted first-degree intentional homicide and being a felon in possession of a firearm. Robinson shot another person during a fight outside of a tavern along the 500 block of West College Avenue back in February of 2024. A silver alert is issued for a missing alleyway man. Gary Eicher reportedly left his home sometime between 6 o'clock and 8 o'clock Wednesday morning and has not returned. Eicher is believed to be driving a dark blue 1994 Chevrolet Geo Prism with Wisconsin license plate 522PVS. Anyone with information on his whereabouts should contact the Brown County Sheriff's Office. A Canadian man is dead following a head-on crash in Sturgeon Bay. Police say the 80-year-old from British Columbia crossed the center line along Highway 4257 around 1:30 Tuesday afternoon and struck a car operated by a 33-year-old Sturgeon Bay woman. Both drivers were taken to Aurora Bay Care Hospital in Green Bay, where the man died. The woman was treated and released. Coming up after the break, management changes are approved for a local airport. WHBY News Time is 5:07.
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17: Brown County partners with a private company to manage Green Bay Austin Straubel International Airport. The county board approves an agreement with Vantage Group to oversee operations at a cost of $950,000 a year. Supervisor Patrick Evans of Green Bay says GRB is not matching the success of another local airport.
21: We can see what Appleton and Outagamie is doing. I mean, they're doing great. And, we're not. And we need to step up our game a little bit.
17: As part of the management agreement, the airport director, assistant director, and marketing and communications manager positions at GRB will be eliminated. A Hilbert man who produced child pornography reaches a plea deal with prosecutors. Adam Gillen is convicted in Calumet County Court on 5 counts of child sexual exploitation, while 7 more charges are dismissed. Gillen exchanged illegal images of children with users of the Kik messaging app in the spring of 2025. He faces up to 200 years in prison when sentenced on September 10th. Most of Schilt Park and Fox Crossing will be closed for the rest of the year. The park is undergoing a major renovation this summer with the installation of pickleball courts, a new basketball court, new playground equipment, pavilion improvements, and parking lot paving. A DNR-mandated stormwater retention pond will also be built. The Schilt Park project will cost $2.1 million. Coming up at 5:31, the latest on federal disaster aid for severe flooding and storm damage this spring. I'm Landon Moore, WHBY News.
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23: Yes, and we're stepping into a

0: looks, and we're kind of back to where we were at times yesterday. It is mostly cloudy, 65. The breeze kind of light out of the northeast, so we're not moving the air too much. 65 Green Bay, and Oshkosh is at 70. I'm Dave Edwards. Happy Thursday. We'll do our best to get through this and get the smoke hopefully out of the region, maybe by later in the day into tomorrow. Updates on everything in the news, the markets, also the 154th British Open is underway. We'll take a look at where we stand on that, too.
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0: Good morning. In regular trading yesterday, the Dow did advance 150 points, ending the day at 52,659. The broad market S&P gaining about 0.4%, the NASDAQ up about 0.6%. A softer-than-expected U.S. producer price index added to optimism that inflation may be cooling, helping to lift the equities and provide some comfort to investors that maybe the Fed will keep interest rates where they are. Additionally, strong earnings from major financial firms reassuring investors that earnings growth remains intact despite easing inflation. Let's see, where are we going here today? Investors will look at retail sales data and also jobless claims numbers. The U.S. has apparently levied 25% tariffs on most imports from Brazil, effective next week. That concludes a year-long investigation into what Washington calls unfair trade practices and reigniting tensions with the Latin American nation after negotiations fell apart. The 25% levy, set to take effect on July 22nd, will apply to most imports from Brazil. We're talking beef, orange juice, auto parts, airplane parts, energy products. United Airlines' second quarter results came in ahead of Wall Street estimates, but billions of dollars in added fuel costs are continuing to weigh on earnings. According to Argus data published by industry group Airlines for America, jet fuel prices at major U.S. airports are up 34% in July alone. Jet fuel is the largest cost for airlines after labor, and all the airlines are feeling it.
6: From ABC News, Wall Street Now. Equities investors shrugged off rising oil prices Wednesday to lift the Dow Jones 150 points higher to 52,659. The NASDAQ composite gained 0.6%. The S&P added 0.4% and closed near its all-time high. The Trump administration's latest tariff dispute is with Brazil. The U.S. is hitting some Brazilian imports with new 25% tariffs, claiming unfair trade practices. There are exemptions for many products, including coffee, beef, and orange juice. With World Cup competition winding down, economists are beginning to gauge the financial impact on U.S. host cities. The Federal Reserve's Beige Book says gains for hotels, bars, and restaurants were largely offset by higher gas prices. The airline industry is worried about some new bets coming to prediction markets. Kalshi is planning to expand betting on flight cancellations. Critics warn that could lead to some bettors trying to tip the scales by doing things like calling in bomb threats. Jim Ryan, ABC News.
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1: 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Coming up at 4 o'clock this afternoon, it's the Annex Wealth Management Show. Then at 5, Alex Thomas will be your host and fill you in on the latest in sports. Terry Kovarik will have WHBY News. First Alert meteorologist David Ernst will let us know when the wildfire smoke will finally move out of our area.
0: It's your news now with Jonathan Krause. 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
2: Let's see on Spence. Trying to find space for that left foot into the middle. Enzo Fernandez! Argentina! They always find a way! And they've tied the game!
3: It is amazing how many times Argentina has been on the cusp of losing in this World Cup, and they just keep coming back. Semi-final win against England yesterday, 2-1. They scored two goals in the closing minutes to do it. Now, the reigning world champions who won their third title in Qatar 4 years ago will take on Spain Sunday in the final. And Harry Kane for the English team is just not feeling it.
4: Just gutted because we've worked so hard to be here, and the lads have given every last bit of running, sweat, blood, tears, whatever it is. Such a full short like we did today is just kind.
3: Yeah, and he says it's way too early to make a call on whether this is his final World Cup with England after that 2-1 loss to Argentina yesterday. They still have one more game to go, though, a console game coming up on Saturday. The first-place Brewers padding their starting rotation. They traded for Houston Astros' often injured right-hander Lance McCullers Jr. and also lefty Colton Gordon. In return, the Astros will get minor league outfielder Jaden Fielder, yes, the son of former Brewers star Prince Fielder. And the Brewers also pick up $2.5 million of McCullers' remaining $6.7 million salary this season. All right, so Milwaukee right now leading the Central by 5 games over the Cubs. We're going to get back into action coming up tomorrow. From football, running back Alvin Kamara will play for the Saints in 2026. They reworked his deal. He was set to make about $11.5 million in base salary. No contract terms just yet. Dallas Cowboys wide receiver George Pickens officially will play the 2026 season on a franchise tender of $27.3 million from them there Cowboys. This was an expected conclusion. We'll see if they decide to hold any talks anytime soon on an extension. Looking at the 154th Open Championship at Royal Birkdale, they teed off in some really nice weather conditions today. Thomas Dietrich at 3-under, along with Bobby McIntyre, Alex Smalley, Nick Taylor. At 2-under amongst those, Scottie Scheffler's 2-under through 4, Victor Hovland is 2-under through 6, and even Bryson DeChambeau as well is 2-under. The Winnipeg Jets and center Cole Perfetti have avoided salary arbitration with a new 5-year, $30 million contract. And Steve Yzerman, no longer the general manager of the Detroit Red Wings, after 7 disappointing seasons, running a franchise for which he was a Hall of Fame player.
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7: And the justice here, Justice Kagan, wrote that people have a reasonable expectation of privacy in their cell phone location records. The court rejected the government's argument that users voluntarily give up their privacy by simply enabling location services. And if you've ever seen that pop-up show up on your phone, I do take it very seriously. It says, do you want this app to have access to your location?
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0: It's been a culture club for us, a Thursday edition of AM Fox Valley. Good morning, I'm Dave Edwards. I can see you barely. Yeah, our friend the wildfire smoke, my goodness, was that ugly at times yesterday. And kind of creepy looking, wasn't it? It's almost like it was a, you know, like a late October foggy morning. We are still in the wildfire smoke in some respects now in very poor quality. Not necessarily where I saw some places yesterday. We're in that like extremely elevated dangerous category. That's when you really don't even want to be out in it at all. It was bizarre because when I walked out of the air-conditioned studios in the building here yesterday and then hit that first wave, you know, when you first come out of the door, it's like, oh, wow. It was like I walked into a cigar bar, wasn't it? It was really bizarre at times to not only smell it, have it irritate your eyes, but also just see a lot less than you normally would see. All right, so we'll get to that today as the smoke will still be hanging, looks like pretty much most of the day before it starts to dissipate. And we, lo and behold, may even get a shower or storm in here by tomorrow. So, we'll see. The president will be giving a primetime address tonight from the White House. We'll talk about that. World Cup final is set. Brewers get back in action tomorrow. And, yeah, we'll keep an eye on the leaderboard as the 154th British Open, the championship, is underway. Details up.
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1: 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One angle being used, they're a healthy alternative. Julie Garden Robinson is a North Dakota State University Extension food and nutrition specialist.
3: Heart disease, diabetes, arthritis, cancer, obesity. Research shows that eating beans may help mitigate those conditions that I just mentioned. So beans can have some amazing health benefits. There's been a lot of research that's been done on dryable beans, so it's worth taking a closer look at.
1: Beans are a staple food in many countries, but not so much in the U.S. Per capita bean consumption in Rwanda, for example, is more than 10 times the level in the U.S. Garden Robinson says there's room to grow.
3: Beans can typically count as a vegetable or as a protein, and the usual recommendation is for about half a cup of cooked beans 3 times a week, or maybe even more. And because of the versatility, it's a good idea to just try to boost your bean intake along with your vegetable and fruit intake.
1: Tomorrow, how younger consumers look at bean protein. That's Farm to Fork. I'm Daryl Anderson.
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5: 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We're, of course, talking about the Manhattan Project. 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

0: afraid so. It is another First Alert Weather Day with all this smoke that's still hanging. I'm Dave Edwards. Good morning on this Thursday. Mid-80s, 85, 86 or so for a high today with smoke and haze. We're still going to be slightly humid. Not maybe as much as what we've seen in the previous days, but the smoke now has taken its place. Down to 66 tonight. Still some smoke. Hopefully we move that out during the nighttime hours into tomorrow. Scattered thunderstorms. Wow. That's, we haven't seen that all week. High of 88 is expected tomorrow. And really, as we were mentioning yesterday during the show with Steve Balon, we're going to be mid to upper 80s, probably at least until we get to Monday night. And then we'll start to cool things down a little bit into Tuesday. So still a pretty warm stretch going on. 65 Appleton, 70 in Oshkosh, and Green Bay's at 66. Real light northeast wind. Dew points at 64, so it's still in that humid category. But yes, the wildfire smoke kind of retreats a little bit, then it comes back with strength. Right now we're in poor quality for the air. When it gets back up above that 200 level for the particles, that's when you're getting into very poor. It's not quite at that level right now, but it looks like it will be at times today.
1: RSV is one of the leading causes of hospitalization in babies, especially during their first few months of life. Signs of RSV start with cold-like symptoms and can escalate. But there is a way to prevent RSV in your baby, according to a new study's findings. Experts learned that babies born to mothers who received an RSV vaccine during pregnancy were about two-thirds less likely to be hospitalized with RSV-related illness during their first 90 days of life. The study also showed vaccination was nearly 68% effective at preventing RSV-related hospitalizations and 69% effective at preventing more serious respiratory infections. The protection appeared to be even stronger in infants younger than 1 month old. And that early protection matters because the youngest babies face the highest risk from RSV. So if you are pregnant or planning a pregnancy, speak with your doctor about the RSV vaccine, because when it comes to RSV, the best time to protect a baby may be before they're even born. With this Medical Minute, I'm Melissa Adine.
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0: Happy Thursday. Good morning. From the Myron Construction Studio, and as I look out, I can see okay across the street, and after that, it kind of gets a little fuzzy with our smoke descending on northeast Wisconsin again. It is really something. This is stretching all the way across to the east coast, and in some cases, you can barely see the skyline of some of the cities. It's that bad. All right, more as we go to the latest ABC News.
1: ABC News, I'm Chuck Severson. The sun's coming up on a smoky, hazy morning for a lot of people, all thanks to wildfires in Minnesota and Canada.
2: It is such a dense area of wildfire with so much smoke that smoke is being captured by the top of this heat dome that we're under and then brought on down with the winds to the surface all the way from Wisconsin and Michigan right through Toronto, Canada, and yes, here in Philadelphia and New York.
1: ABC News Chief Meteorologist Ginger Z. Forecast in parts of Texas, rain and a lot of it. The governor says the storms could dump around 30 inches in some areas. President Trump wants to address the nation tonight, and he's reportedly set to talk about the 2020 election. Reuters says he'll reveal intelligence showing China had the capability to meddle with the vote. The U.S. today expanding strikes on Iran, hitting targets farther north, and Iran retaliating with attacks on American allies. This is ABC News.
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4: Good morning. With hazy skies at 65 degrees at 531, I'm Landon Moore. Federal disaster unemployment aid is now available in parts of Wisconsin. Sean Maloney has the details.
5: The Wisconsin Department of Workforce Development says assistance is available for eligible workers in 19 counties and the Oneida Nation impacted by severe weather between April 13th and April 23rd. The program provides temporary income support for people who lost work and who don't qualify for regular unemployment benefits. Eligible applicants include self-employed workers and those unable to return to work because of storm damage. Anyone seeking assistance must first apply for regular unemployment benefits. The deadline to apply for disaster assistance is August 31st. Sean Maloney, Wisconsin Radio Network.
4: Meanwhile, those living in counties affected by spring flooding in Wisconsin will have more time to file their taxes. The Internal Revenue Service is extending the filing and payment deadlines for those residing in counties declared a disaster area to November 2nd. That would include residents in Outagamie, Winnebago, Waupaca, and Brown counties. A September 30th trial date is set for a Green Bay man accused of stabbing another person following a drug deal gone bad. Ray Long is charged in Brown County Court with attempted first-degree intentional homicide. Long allegedly stabbed another man during a reported drug deal in July of last year. He faces up to life in prison if convicted. Fond du Lac police say multiple arrests have been made and four stolen firearms are recovered in connection with a string of vehicle break-ins. The probe began July 5th when police responded to a report of a juvenile entering a vehicle and damaging a cell phone in the 600 block of South Mar Street. Further investigation led to the arrests of two teenage boys, a 19-year-old man, and a 19-year-old woman in Dodge and Winnebago counties. Additional stolen property was reportedly recovered at locations in Beaver Dam and Fond du Lac. The investigation continues. A Campbellsport man is seriously injured after falling off a moving vehicle in Fond du Lac. Police say the 33-year-old was riding on top of the vehicle when he fell in the area of 17th Street and Martin Avenue shortly before 3 o'clock Tuesday afternoon. He was airlifted to a regional trauma center where he is reportedly in stable condition. Officers later found the vehicle in the 100 block of South Park Avenue. The incident remains under investigation. Coming up after the break, a Kakana neighborhood sees police activity in consecutive days. WHB1 News time is 5:34.
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4: Kaukauna police respond to a neighborhood in back-to-back days. Officers began investigating a civil complaint at a residence in the 900 block of Greenhill Street around 9 o'clock Monday morning. And Nowak lives in the area.
7: I heard three loud bangs and looked out my window and saw that there were three or four police officers and a vehicle with seven or eight people standing in the street trying to see if someone was home across the street.
4: Kaukauna police left in the neighborhood around 3 o'clock Monday afternoon, then returned around 10 o'clock Tuesday morning to continue the investigation. No arrests have been made. A Menominee, Michigan man accused of bringing a loaded gun to Peshtigo High School is not competent to stand trial. Doctors believe Trevor Saluski is not able to assist in his own defense on charges of possession of a firearm on school grounds, resisting an officer causing injury, and attempting to disarm an officer. Saluski allegedly brought a loaded handgun to a blood drive at Peshtigo High and then fought with officers back in January. He has been committed to a mental institution for inpatient treatment to regain competency. A woman reported missing from Oconto County is found safe. Elizabeth Steckbauer had not been heard from since last Friday when she reportedly told family members she was with an unidentified male at a Green Bay park. Steckbauer was located on Wednesday. Details on her whereabouts were not released. Coming up at 6:05, a pediatric healthcare system raises awareness of gun storage safety. I'm Lane DeMore, WHBY News.
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11: Our First Alert weather day continues because of wildfire smoke and poor air quality. Smoke and haze, warm, slightly humid, a high of 84, not much wind today. Smoke and clouds with late showers, thunder possible tonight, a low of 66. Scattered thunderstorms tomorrow, less smoke late with a high of 88. From the WBY First Alert Weather Center, I'm meteorologist Steve Bala.
0: Yeah, there's plenty of smoke now. We're up over 200, which is getting into the very elevated area, very poor air quality for northeast Wisconsin right now. So it's similar to yesterday, very similar. 65 and mostly cloudy. The breeze is really tiny, so it's not really moving the air all that much. Green Bay 65, it's 70 in Oshkosh, and right now 97% humidity. So we haven't exactly lost that, have we? All right, so we'll have an update on that. Steve will be along in 2 hours to talk about when the smoke starts to dissipate. But just kind of factor it in. It's going to be around quite a bit today. All right, look at the top of the leaderboard at the British Open. Guy by the name of Scotty Scheffler. We'll talk about that in a few. Markets, check business news next.
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13: I'm Nicole Murray with Your Money Now. SpaceX shares dropped below their IPO price of $135 yesterday, falling for a fourth straight day. Shares have been volatile since the Elon Musk rocket maker's historic June IPO. SpaceX quickly joined the NASDAQ 100 last week due to a rule change for newly public companies. TSMC recorded over 77% year-on-year profit jump and over 23% from the prior quarter. The company forecast third quarter revenue between roughly $44 and $46 billion. TSMC also said it will invest an additional $100 billion in Arizona to meet strong customer demand. Asian semiconductor stocks tumbled this morning as a sell-off in U.S. chipmakers spilled into the region, with SK Hynix continuing to see massive volatility since its U.S. listing last week. Shares of SK Hynix dropped 11.5%. Meanwhile, domestic rival Samsung Electronics lowered by more than 8%. Futures are slightly lower. That's your money now.
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0: As we take a look, the oil market is essentially flat right now. The S&P's down 8 in the futures. NASDAQ at the time is down 151. The Dow is up about 122, so we have a mix going on the futures. But oil's pretty much where it ended up yesterday. 79.62 is what we're seeing right now. So we'll check it again next half hour. And throughout the morning here and see if anything else breaks along the way. Yeah, Scottie Scheffler has burst to the top of the Open Championship leaderboard. And here we go. Argentina and Spain for the final of the World Cup.
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21: Messi driving in, Messi crossing back, Paul Jimenez, Lautaro Martinez, stoppage time, go ahead, goal for Argentina.
0: They have done it again. Argentina sealing a dramatic semifinal comeback against England. Two goals in the closing minutes, and they clinch a 2-1 win and book a World Cup final clash with Spain coming up on Sunday. The reigning world champions, who won their third title back in Qatar 4 years ago, look set to be eliminated by England until the dying stages of the game yesterday. And Harry Kane, oh boy.
22: Just gutted because we've worked so hard to be here, and the lads have given every last bit of running, sweat, blood, tears, whatever it is. Such a full short like we did today is, just time.
0: And he has said, Harry Kane has said, it's just too soon to make a call on whether he might come back and play World Cup action with England again. All right, let's get to a couple of other items. The Brewers padding their starting rotation with Houston Astros oft-injured right-hander Lance McCullers and also lefty Colton Gordon on Wednesday. The Brewers also have to pick up $2.5 million of McCullers' remaining salary this season, as the Astros' longest tenured pitcher was in the final year of an $85 million contract. Can we keep him healthy, though? British Open, the Open Championship 154th version at Royal Birkdale. And while Scottie Scheffler is burning it up early, he is 4-under through six holes, has the lead by himself. Thomas Dietrich, Robert McIntyre, Sungjae Im, and Alex Smalley currently at 3-under. Victor Hovland, Bryson DeChambeau, amongst a few that are currently 2-under. We've been talking occasionally about the pursuit of LeBron James. He says he does not want to come back to the Lakers. So Steph Curry said, how about us?
1: The Bay, we know how to win. It's beautiful weather, great golf. I know he's into that. But like you said, the USA experience that we had, the battles that we had over the years, we just know how to play basketball, and I think that he would enjoy, you know, just the idea of what it means to finish your career the right way.
0: Yeah, sooner or later, he just needs to make a decision, huh? Running back Alvin Kamara will play for the Saints in 2026 on a reworked contract. Dallas Cowboys wide receiver George Pickens officially will play the 2026 season on a $27.3 million franchise tender. Not bad if you can get it. Well, Hall of Famer Teresa Weatherspoon and fellow Hall of Famer Cynthia Cooper picking the WNBA All-Star Draft, essentially. The game will be played at the United Center coming up next week. Team Coop awarded the top pick, and they took Paige Beckers. Indiana Fever point guard Caitlin Clark earning the second most fan votes, so she went on the other one. So we'll check that out as we get to next week. Steve Yzerman, no longer GM of the Detroit Red Wings. 7 disappointing seasons running a franchise for which he was a Hall of Fame player. The Red Wings announcing that yesterday that Yzerman is transitioning from his role as executive vice president and GM, but will still stay with the team.
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18: 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This position signals an aggressive trunk rotation through the ball and makes for a swing that produces, guess what, longer drives. You can feel the proper finish position by teeing up a ball and taking your normal address position with a 9-iron. 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
0: Canada's Gino Vannelli getting in on some of the wildfire smoke himself. A lot of the smoke coming from Canada, but also northern Minnesota. How interesting with so many of the fires that are occurring in the Boundary Waters area. This is where we're getting a good share of that smoke that we saw yesterday. My goodness. I'm Dave Edwards. It was really kind of surreal, wasn't it? And we've seen this before when the wildfire smoke is really at its worst. It kind of turns everything, not only the haze that we saw, but also almost orangish for some. It was at times yesterday. I had to cut the yard. And it's like, okay, I suppose. But I almost, you could just taste it, and it irritates the eyes. And let's face it, if you have any vulnerabilities when it comes to your health, it's not just bad for your eyes and everything else, and it can be downright dangerous. So please take care. We have another day of this before we're probably going to see some relief coming up. More there. The president will have an address to the country tonight, apparently still stuck on saying that he won the 2020 election. So we'll get to some of the details there. Mention Scottie Scheffler in the lead now at the Open Championship. Always used to call it the British Open. Now they just call it the Open Championship. A lot of chasers, and they have a very nice day there. I mean, the weather really isn't much of a concern right now. So we'll get to some of that. And everything else going on in the news, including some testimony in front of a couple of congressional hearings, too.
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11: A smoky, hazy day, warm, slightly humid, a high of 84, light east winds. Tonight, smoke and thickening clouds. After midnight, some showers, maybe a thunder shower, a low of 66. Scattered storms tomorrow, especially in the evening. They could have some downpours. Less smoke late with a high of 88 degrees. From the WBY First Alert Weather Center, I'm meteorologist Steve Bala.
0: Yeah, the smoke unhealthy for all of us, so be careful. It is mostly cloudy, smoky, 65.
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5: FIFA is adding another musician to its all-star lineup for the World Cup final. Post Malone will be headlining the World Cup closing ceremony, which will take place before the final match on Sunday, July 19th. Tom Cruise will also be making a special appearance at the ceremony.
6: Only in New York.
5: Dexter Resurrection is adding another killer actor to its cast. The Last of Us star Gabriel Luna will join the second season of the Dexter sequel as the serial killer, the sleepy-eyed stranger. He joins previously announced guest stars Brian Cox and Dan Stevens.
7: It's got a nice ring to it. Sylvester Stallone.
5: We have our first trailer for I Play Rocky. The new biopic stars Anthony Ippolito as Sylvester Stallone as he writes and fights to star in Rocky. I Play Rocky. He hits theaters on November 6th. And happy birthday to Will Ferrell, who's 59 today. Michelle Franz in ABC News.
8: July 16th, 1945. The world's first test of a nuclear weapon as the United States explodes an atomic bomb in the desert near Alamogordo, New Mexico. Weeks later, the U.S. drops atomic bombs on the Japanese cities of Hiroshima and Nagasaki, bringing World War II to an end. 1973. On Capitol Hill, former White House aide Alexander Butterfield reveals President Richard Nixon's secret taping system. The disclosure during Senate hearings probing the Watergate scandal plays a pivotal role in Nixon's resignation the following year. 1999.
9: I have fought the good fight. I have finished the course. I have kept the faith.
8: John F. Kennedy Jr., son of America's 35th president, dies when the plane he is piloting plunges into the Atlantic Ocean. Kennedy's wife, Carolyn, and her sister, Lauren Bassett, are also on board and killed in the crash off Martha's Vineyard, Massachusetts. 2004. Martha Stewart is sentenced to 5 months in prison and 5 months of home confinement by a federal judge in New York for lying about a stock sale. and 1969.
10: Liftoff. We have a liftoff. 32 minutes past the hour.
8: Apollo 11 lifts off from the Kennedy Space Center in Florida on the first manned mission to the surface of the moon. Today in history, July 16th, Ross Simpson, the Associated Press.
0: I still remember, maybe you do too, that day that we found out that John F. Kennedy Jr.'s plane had gone down. I had been outside with some friends and really wasn't exposed to radio or TV for a few hours. And when we came in, we went, uh-oh. Because you could see the graphics and you could see that they had no, at least originally, no sure confirmation of where the plane had gone. And then we found out, obviously, in the days following where the plane was and the bodies as well. It is July 16th indeed. And then this time, 2026, and a smoky one at that. Steve's forecast coming up as we continue through the morning. And Steve will join us at 7:37 for the extended forecast to talk about not only just the heat kind of finally waning here a bit, the smoke is still hanging, but we actually could bring in a couple of so-so thunderstorm chances here in the next few days that maybe we weren't necessarily counting on before. This time maybe we can. A couple of birthdays today, and you heard, Will Ferrell is 59 today, and I know he's pushing this new golf movie he's in. He's always playing somebody that, you know, through the years with the Ron Burgundies and the like, that's a little quirky, and we'll see how this one works out. Soccer player Carly Lloyd is 44 today, and yes, Phoebe Cates. Phoebe Cates is 63.
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3: From ABC News Tech Trends, you're going to be able to express yourself with even more emojis soon. Ahead of World Emoji Day on July 17th, we're getting a look at 9 new emojis that will show up on your devices in a few months. They include a monarch butterfly and a net to catch it, a flaming meteor, and a cracked smiley face that could indicate a thin veneer of happiness over trouble. Oh, there's also a pickle. Teens in the UK may dial up the thumbs down emoji over new plans to limit their time online. The government is proposing barring 16 and 17-year-olds from being online from midnight to 6 in the morning, but the proposal has a massive loophole. It also allows teens to turn off that setting on their devices. And space may be silent, but it is also a little sweet. Astronomers using a pair of radio telescopes in Spain say they found a type of sugar floating around in space that's also found in raspberries. With Tech Trends, I'm Mike Kibuski, ABC News.
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5: What's on the radar right now is a lot of smoke through the upper Midwest, even extending across to the East Coast. It is another no-doubter here this morning. Our smoke situation is pretty similar to what we were seeing yesterday afternoon. I think late morning, early afternoon, when it really started to get weird, it hung to the point where you really didn't get a break until I think it was late in the afternoon before you even saw it dissipate a little. So we're back into that today. We might get a break tomorrow. But we're hearing reports that we could be back into the smoke again on Saturday, so just thought I'd set that up for you. Same thing for the Brewers. They get back at it tomorrow against Miami. Night game coming up tomorrow night. I think 2 day games, like one in the middle of the afternoon Saturday and an earlier Saturday game, I should say for Sunday, will be the finale of that series against Miami. Time to get back at it and see who's healthy for the essentially the second half of the season. All right, ABC News coming up. Let's go.
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7: From ABC News, I'm Chuck Severson. Good morning. Fire and rain, first in Texas.
8: Many of the same places that were devastated by high water a year ago are being hit again today.
9: The 4th of July floods last year had rainfall of 20.29 inches.
8: Governor Greg Abbott.
9: The expected rainfall during this rainstorm is expected to be more than 30 inches.
8: At least 75 people have been rescued from high water this week. No fatalities have been reported. Jim Ryan, ABC News in Dallas-Fort Worth.
7: Across the northern U.S., millions of people are under a toxic smoky haze from wildfires in Canada. ABC's Lionel Moise.
10: Smoke also spreading from fires burning in Minnesota's Superior National Forest. One official warns some fires there could burn for months.
11: Odds are these fires will be here until it snows. So there will be some fire on the ground in some form or fashion, along with smoke, until it snows.
10: Air quality alerts now issued across more than a dozen states.
7: Scheduled to talk to you tonight, partly about the 2020 election and election security. President Trump in a primetime speech. Reuters reports the president plans to reveal intelligence, saying China had the ability to interfere in the 2020 election, but the intelligence community in 2021 found no evidence. More American air attacks on targets in Iran. Iran has released an American woman held there since 2024. After President Trump's attorney general nominee, Todd Blanche, faced a Senate confirmation hearing, a Texas Republican was noncommittal. ABC's Karen Waugh.
12: Blanche insisting he's not Trump's yes man.
13: Are you and President Trump friends?
12: I'm his lawyer, was his lawyer, and now I'm the deputy attorney general.
13: Republican Senator Cornyn pressing Blanche on the Justice Department's so-called anti-weaponization fund that could be used to pay Trump supporters targeted by prosecutors, including some who stormed the Capitol on January 6th.
7: Listening to ABC. 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
14: Doctors say it can affect overall health.
15: Defense Secretary Pete Hegseth is rolling out a new program to screen troops for low testosterone.
16: Ensuring you have the right testosterone levels to operate at your absolute best.
15: The test will be part of annual health screenings for troops 30 and older. Younger troops can volunteer to be tested. Any treatment would be up to the individual soldier.
14: No word if female troops would be offered hormone testing. It's urged by two Democratic lawmakers, both veterans. Cleared by the courts, ruling against challenges, changes to an exhibit explaining slavery at the site of President George Washington's home in Philadelphia. A map of slave trade routes and a timeline on slavery were removed by the Interior Department to comply with President Trump's order. Michael Cord, an activist.
17: What if there's a president next time that doesn't like the Liberty Bell? Because the Liberty Bell was used by abolitionists to support the end of slavery. Do we remove the Liberty Bell?
14: Prices of beef, coffee, and OJ could go up, says ABC's Mike Dubusky.
18: Brazil is being hit with new 25% tariffs, with Trump administration officials accusing the country of engaging in unfair trade practices. The new 25% tariff is lower than the 40% tariff announced last year, which was struck down by the Supreme Court in February. They also include carve-outs for beef, coffee, and orange juice, as well as some energy products and aerospace parts.
14: Our Mike Dubusky, Chuck Sievertson, ABC News.
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20: Good morning. With hazy skies, it's 65 degrees at 6:05. I'm Landon Moore. The Appleton Common Council votes Wednesday to send back to committee a resolution on public oversight and accountability on automated license plate reader cameras. That comes as council members unanimously voted to terminate the city's contract with Flock and require removal of its cameras by July 31st. During public comment, residents like Brian Rimmer believe citizen oversight is vital to address privacy concerns.
21: If Appleton decides to bring back Flock or another license plate reader camera, and we share our data with other departments, we would not be able to say with 100% confidence that our data would not be used to help ICE or other government agencies or other departments that are known to work with them.
20: Out-of-town residents who frequently visit Appleton, like Jordan Hansen of Oshkosh, want the city to go further to reduce the risks of unreasonable searches and seizures.
22: We've had our Fourth Amendment rights continuously eroded, and surveillance creep is reaching extreme heights. No amount of safety is worth trading for our precious rights. Again, I must insist that Appleton reject all ALPR vendors and pass an ordinance to just simply ban them in their city.
20: The Safety and Licensing Committee will take up the public oversight and accountability resolution when it meets on July 22nd. The Village of Greenville adopts a one-year moratorium on the development of any data centers. The Village Board adopts a resolution that bars construction or zoning applications for a data center greater than 10,000 square feet in size. Village officials say they will use the time to develop zoning ordinances pertaining to data center location. A Menasha man will spend 21 years in prison for a shooting incident outside an Appleton bar. Ferris Robinson is also sentenced in Outagamie County Court to 12 years on extended supervision for attempted first-degree intentional homicide and being a felon in possession of a firearm. Robinson shot another person during a fight outside of a tavern along the 500 block of West College Avenue back in February of 2024. A silver alert is issued for a missing Alloway man. Gary Eicher reportedly left his home sometime between 6 o'clock and 8 o'clock Wednesday morning and has not returned. Eicher is believed to be driving a dark blue 1994 Chevrolet Geo Prism with Wisconsin license plate 522PVS. Anyone with information on his whereabouts should contact the Brown County Sheriff's Office. Coming up after the break, a pediatric healthcare system raises awareness of gun storage safety. WHBY News Time is 6:07.
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20: Advocates want to normalize conversations about safe gun storage. It's a relevant topic as the father of Madison's Abundant Life school shooter is scheduled for trial next year for failing to secure the firearms used. Rose McKenzie is a program coordinator at the Children's Wisconsin Safety Center.
23: Gun injuries are the leading cause of death for children and teens in the United States as well as in Wisconsin.
20: In addition to safely storing firearms at home, think about homes your child might visit.
23: It's reasonable and important to ask, do you have a firearm in your home and are they secured? This shouldn't be made out as like an accusation, but it should be like the same instinct or response to asking about allergies or the pool.
20: Trigger locks, lock boxes, and safes can keep kids safe, as well as storing guns and ammo separately. You can find resources for home gun safety on the Children's Wisconsin website. And work has officially started on Wisconsin's first Buc-ee's. Reporter Raymond Newport has the latest.
24: It's not much, but over the weekend, fences went up and a driveway was laid down at the work site in Oak Creek. Crews are starting groundwork ahead of the main build-out, which is set to start in August, with construction expected to be completed in 2028. The 73,000-square-foot travel plaza will feature 120 gas pumps as well as EV chargers. A proposed Buc-ee's in the Madison suburb of DeForest has stalled out over funding and zoning. Texas-based Buc-ee's has 56 locations, mostly in the U.S. South and West. Raymond Newport, Wisconsin Radio Network.
20: Coming up at 6:31, management changes are approved for a local airport. I'm Landon Moore, WHBY News.
25: You ever been to a Buc-ee's?
20: I have.
25: You have?
20: Yeah, actually, just recently.
25: Tell us about it. What did you see?
20: It's massive. Just think about like a Walmart and a Quick Trip combined.
25: Okay.
20: Yeah.
25: On steroids, yes.
20: Because
25: I've heard they're just massive. You go in there and you go, okay, where do I start?
20: Yeah. It's overwhelming, actually. Yeah.
25: And 120 gas pumps? Yeah. Are you seriously kidding me? Okay. Well, then again, you know, we all have to gas up when we can. Okay. Yep. Looks like the flock camera is indeed done in Appleton.
20: Right, yes. So the Common Council last night voting to terminate that contract with Flock, and then the hope is to have all of those cameras removed by the end of the month.
25: And they're covered up right now, or at least most of them are covered anyway, right?
20: Yes.
25: Is there a chance they go back to some form of license plate reader in the future?
20: That is what the city is debating right now. Yeah. We don't know for sure. We really don't have any hints as to what the city might do, but that is still under consideration.
25: But Flock, you need to go.
20: Right.
25: All right. 611 WHBY. Weather's coming up.
26: Brewers baseball is right here on WHBY.
27: Swing and a miss! He struck him out! A fastball at 103. His arms in the air. A complete game. Shutout from Jacob Mizorowski. A masterpiece from the Miz.
28: It's the All-Star break for the Milwaukee Brewers. They're going to have a couple days off before they return to action.

0: Our sunrise was at 5:24. It is so hazy, it looks like it just came up 10 minutes ago, right? It's 6:12 now, and we're 65 and very hazy with the smoke that's just kind of hanging in here again. And we're in that very unhealthy category, as we probably will see this for about another day before it starts to dissipate, and then it looks like maybe it'll come back on Saturday. Northeast at 2, if we even have a breeze. Green Bay's at 64, Oshkosh at 70, and we're at 66 now in Appleton. I'm Dave Edwards. Welcome aboard. We'll get to a lot here. Markets, we'll get to the British Open. We now have the two finalists for the World Cup, and the president will speak tonight. Is it going to be just another tired script?
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4: 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I'm Denise Pellegrini. 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
4: Alex Gailey, data analyst at Bankrate.
5: It's not because there weren't better deals available when they were in the market. It's because most buyers never find them.
4: And Gailey says that is really hurting buyers.
5: By not shopping around, not comparing rates, that ends up costing the typical borrower over $3,300 a year. Most buyers are just going with the first lender that is recommended to them or that they see online, and they're not doing that aggressive comparison shopping.
4: Borrowers in Victoria and Tyler, Texas, and also in Los Angeles, the Bay Area, Santa Fe, La Crosse, Wisconsin, Poughkeepsie, New York, and some Oregon metros among those overpaying the most. In the LA metros, homeowners could be paying almost $150,000 more than necessary during the life of the loan. And that's the Bloomberg Real Estate Report. I'm Denise Pellegrini.
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0: Seeing the oil market down a few pennies here this morning. The big one that's down is the NASDAQ, down 214. S&P's down about 16 in the futures. The only thing that seems to have a bump up here is the Dow. The Dow is up 108. We'll have more in the next few hours as we go and get everything prepared for the opening at 8:30 here on WHBY. Happy Thursday. I'm Dave Edwards. 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We're going to hear more from them in a few seconds. We will get you a kind of a leaderboard update as the Open Championship is going on at Royal Birkdale. Scotty Scheffler for a while in the lead, kind of bumped back a little bit. We'll get that. And also, yes, the World Cup.
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0: 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Hans Minkler, the young biologist, only half heard the speech of the leader of the seven scientists. For Hans was dreaming of his beloved experiments.
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3: Golf final major of the Open Championship underway today at Royal Birkdale in Southport, England. I'm Bill Scott with sports. Thomas Dutrae is in the clubhouse with a 3-under 67. Defending champion Scotty Scheffler also at 3-under par with birdies on three of his first five holes. Robert McIntyre, Alex Smalley, Sungjae Im, Daniel Brown, and Nick Taylor also share the top spot at 3-under. Major League Baseball's first post All-Star game trade coming courtesy of the Brewers. They sent minor league outfielder Jaden Fielder, the son of Prince Fielder, to the Houston Astros for pitchers Lance McCullers Jr. and left-hander Colton Gordon. The Brewers also on the hook for $2.5 million of McCullers' remaining salary this season. Brewers get one more day off before opening the three-game series with the Miami Marlins at AmFam Field on Friday night. The crew will try to put an end to their three-game skid. Cubs start the day 5 games behind the Brewers in the National League Central. They'll open a weekend series Friday against the Twins at Wrigley Field. Phil Scott, Wisconsin Radio Network.
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12: 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Terry Kovarik will have WHBY News. 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
13: It is 6:20. Good morning. Welcome Thursday's AM Fox Valley in the midst of the smoke. Visibility not so good. And we're here powered by Capital Credit Union, and the smoke for a while yesterday afternoon kind of waned a little bit, then came right back again. That was weird, wasn't it? I mentioned that I was out yesterday cutting the lawn because I'm going to be out for a couple of days, and it was a good time to get it done, but it's just like, woof. Ah. You walk inside and you just smell like you've been in a cigar bar. That was my analogy earlier this morning. But this is something you really have to take seriously because it's so doggone heavy. And it is all over from here to the East Coast.
14: It's air that you can wear and taste, and then it became a triple threat with severe storms this afternoon in New York City with heavy downpours and gusty winds. These storms, of course, fueled by the heat, and of course the heavy smoke will actually take down temperatures tomorrow here, temporarily clearing out the smoke, but it's coming back big time. The smoke is worse across Minnesota, Wisconsin, northern Michigan. That heavy smoke and poor air quality, it's coming back into the Northeast, Philly, New York City, Boston, goes right through the end of the week. Those wildfires and creating these hazy, almost apocalyptic-like images across the U.S. from Michigan to upstate New York. Officials are advising everyone to take extra precautions to brace for worsening conditions. It may only get hazier.
15: We have 12 or so wildfires burning in the Minnesota area, but there are 830 wildfires burning in Canada in forested, heavily wooded areas. That's really producing an extraordinary amount of smoke. That smoke is being picked up by the jet stream and it's being shifted out towards the United States. There are some populated areas, big populated areas, dealing with very poor air quality. So what we're seeing right now, anywhere from Duluth to Marquette, over into Marathon, down into areas of Green Bay, some of the worst air quality in the world right now.
13: Yeah, and no doubt. In fact, actually, here in the Fox Cities, Green Bay, and about to where you get to Shawano, that's not good. We're in very poor quality. But right now, the highest level, the worst of the worst, is really around Rhinelander, Anago, up toward the border. That area is seeing particulate numbers over 500. That's insanely smoky. So right now, visibility probably stinks, and so does the air. There's just no way to get away from it just now. And we have known that Canada over the last 2 or 3 years is really fighting it. And so many of their fires are so remote that it's hard to get crews out there to put them down. But then again, when you add now northern Minnesota to the equation, and we did manage to get that west, northwest breeze yesterday that brought it all right down on top of us. And now we have a tiny northeast wind that's kind of pushing it right back down. So we are not out of it. We will not be out of it probably till the end of the day into tomorrow morning as it finally starts to dissipate. And we actually bring in a chance of rain tomorrow, which we have not had much of here for about the last week to week and a half. Okay, so there you go. That's where we stand right now. Or as you look through the haze, it is right now 66 degrees.
16: U.S. aircraft fired at an oil tanker that attempted to violate the U.S. blockade on Iranian ports. CENTCOM says the tanker ignored multiple warnings not to make port at Karg Island. That's the Iranian oil terminal on the Persian Gulf. The president has been briefed in the Situation Room on options to expand the war. President Trump has once again threatened to blow up Iranian infrastructure. The White House might be keen to project strength, but Iran is showing no signs of backing down.
17: It's a fifth consecutive day of airstrikes, morning airstrikes that took place during daylight hours. Now, that's the first time we've seen anything since the first 40 days of this conflict, which now started about 5 months ago. So intense activity. We are seeing sustained operations. We are seeing now wave after wave. By one count, it's about the third wave of airstrikes that we've seen over the last 24 hours.
13: It has stabilized a bit in the oil market, though. We were kind of zooming up for 2 or 3 days. Now it's just kind of hanging. 79.48. We are down actually about 12 cents for crude as we speak. Okay, coming up tonight, the president is going to have a national address, a primetime address, and you can catch it right here on WHBY starting at 8 o'clock. Now, it is expected that we're going to talk a bit about Iran, talk about some other things, but one of the components of this very likely is going to be the president's continuing harangue on the 2020 election stolen from him. Apparently there is, at least from what we're hearing, allegations that China meddled in our elections, or at least had the ability to meddle in them. Maybe there's no evidence there whatsoever, because we've heard from one intelligence agency after another. We have investigated and investigated and investigated, and there's nothing there.
18: Well, we're very worried about the White House. They know they can't win the election fair and square. They know the American people are against them. They know that the American people in the House and Senate are favoring our candidates. So we don't put it past them to try whatever they can, but we are prepared.
13: Now, there's no official word from the White House that this is exactly what he's going to be talking about, but then the president himself sometimes leaks some of that out on his own. And he has hinted it will focus on elections. And he continued to say that the 2020 election was stolen from him due to rampant fraud, which has never been proven. So we know that he is really pounding hard on the Save America Act that is simply does not have the votes, not on the Democrat side, and even amongst Republicans, there's just not enough there to get it through. So is this one last-ditch effort to try to push for it? Maybe, but then again, you may hear some of the same talking points you've been hearing about for years, that he feels the election was stolen from him, even though in this particular case, if the Chinese had some form of ability to do it but didn't actually, that still means there's no evidence of fraud. and no evidence anything was stolen from him.
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20: Green Bay City Clerk Celestine Jeffries is placed on administrative leave. That announcement comes after the Wisconsin Elections Commission ordered an investigation into the mailing of duplicate absentee ballots to Green Bay voters. Some voters in both the April general election and next month's primary election were sent two ballots by the city clerk's office.
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21: A smoky, hazy day. Warm, slightly humid, a high of 84. Light east winds. Tonight, smoke and thickening clouds. After midnight, some showers, maybe a thunder shower, a low of 66. Scattered storms tomorrow, especially in the evening. They could have some downpours. Less smoke late with a high of 88 degrees. From the WBY First Alert Weather Center, I'm meteorologist Steve Baylor.
13: And just FYI, Steve's saying 84, but that's more for Green Bay. It's going to be about 86, maybe 87 for Appleton today. Right now it's 66. Breeze is just almost not even there. East at 1. Green Bay's at 66 now. Oshkosh at 71. Manitowoc at 66. There you go. But we all have a very big issue with smoke. And the further you go north of Shawano, the worse it gets. When you get up close to the UP, even back toward Anago, Rhineland, that area is just really saturated with smoke right now. So beware, even if you're just walking around or if you're taking a little, if you have some travel involved today, you may get worse than what you see now, which is no picnic. All right, a big reversal, and we saw here earlier this week, and it does rattle you, doesn't it? When you see incidences with ICE, as they're trying to stop someone or someone they suspect of being here illegally and try to get them out of the country. But in many cases, they have been making mistakes. Twice. Big mistakes. Where people have died because of their mistakes. Well, ICE had made the announcement yesterday that they were going to stop this for now. The traffic stops. And then President Trump said, oh, no, you're not.
22: Just 24 hours after ICE ordered a pause to most traffic stops after ICE agents killed two drivers, one in Maine, another in Texas, President Trump is reversing course. A source tells ABC News the president overturned the order, posting, we cannot give up one of ICE's most important and effective crime-fighting tools, the traffic stop, telling ICE to be judicious, fair, and smart, and go back and do your very important job. Captured on a camera in a nearby alley. ICE agent opened fire, killing 25-year-old Johann Sebastian Guerrero on a street in Maine. A car is heard speeding away. Johann Guerrero's sister demanding justice, saying her brother never got into trouble and was devoted to his family.
13: So the traffic stops continue.
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12: 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Terry Kavark will have WHBY News. 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
23: ABC News, I'm Chuck Sievertson. Wildfires across parts of Minnesota and Canada pumping out smoke. It's being trapped under the heat dome hitting parts of the east. That's turning into some smoky days for millions of Americans from the Great Lakes to New England. Dr. Sushkira Kier is at Tufts.
24: They might experience more cough, tightness in the chest. They might experience more wheezing, difficulty breathing.
23: Exactly what these joggers were feeling.
25: Breathing's a little bit more strained than normal.
26: I felt a little bit in my lungs, like a little burn.
23: In parts of Texas, it's water, way too much of it. Rain in parts of the Texas Hill Country being measured in feet over the past few days, setting off dangerous flooding. Iran has released an American woman held there since late 2024, even as the U.S. military steps up attacks on Iranian targets. In turn, Iran firing attacks at U.S. allies in the region again. President Trump expected to address election security in an address to the country tonight. This is ABC News.
19: WHBY, covering the Fox Cities for over 100 years. Now, the latest on the Omni Glass and Paint News Center.
20: Good morning. With hazy skies, it's 66 degrees at 6:31. I'm Landon Moore. Federal disaster unemployment aid is now available in parts of Wisconsin. Sean Maloney has the details.
0: The Wisconsin Department of Workforce Development says assistance is available for eligible workers in 19 counties and the Oneida Nation impacted by severe weather between April 13th and April 23rd. The program provides temporary income support for people who lost work and who don't qualify for regular unemployment benefits. Eligible applicants include self-employed workers and those unable to return to work because of storm damage. Anyone seeking assistance must first apply for regular unemployment benefits. The deadline to apply for disaster assistance is August 31st. Sean Maloney, Wisconsin Radio Network.
20: Meanwhile, those living in counties affected by spring flooding in Wisconsin will have more time to file their taxes. The Internal Revenue Service is extending the filing and payment deadlines for those residing in counties declared a disaster area to November 2nd. That would include residents in Outagamie, Winnebago, Waupaca, and Brown counties. A September 30th trial date is set for a Green Bay man accused of stabbing another person following a drug deal gone bad. Ray Long is charged in Brown County Court with attempted first-degree intentional homicide. Long allegedly stabbed another man during a reported drug deal in July of last year. He faces up to life in prison if convicted. Fond du Lac police say multiple arrests have been made and four stolen firearms are recovered in connection with a string of vehicle break-ins. The probe began July 5th when police responded to a report of a juvenile entering a vehicle and damaging a cell phone in the 600 block of South Mar Street. Further investigation led to the arrests of two teenage boys, a 19-year-old man, and a 19-year-old woman in Dodge and Winnebago counties. Additional stolen property was reportedly recovered at locations in Beaver Dam and Fond du Lac. The investigation continues. A Canadian man is dead following a head-on crash in Sturgeon Bay. Police say the 80-year-old from British Columbia crossed the center line along Highway 4257 around 1:30 Tuesday afternoon and struck a car operated by a 33-year-old Sturgeon Bay woman. Both drivers were taken to Aurora Bay Care Hospital in Green Bay, where the man died. The woman was treated and released. Coming up after the break, management changes are approved for a local airport. WHBY News time is 6:34.
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20: A private company will take over management of Green Bay Austin Straubel International Airport. The Brown County Board approves an agreement with Vantage Group to oversee operations at a cost of $950,000 a year. Supervisor Patrick Evans of Green Bay says GRB is not meeting expectations.
4: The airport is a big business, right? It's a $265 million economic impact to the area. It touches a little over 1,700 jobs. And in reality, it just hasn't been doing what it should be doing.
20: As part of the management agreement, the airport director, assistant director, and marketing and communications manager positions at GRB will be eliminated. A Janesville man is accused of driving while high in Washira County with two children in the vehicle. A state patrol trooper stopped Brandon Lahone for speeding along Interstate 39 on July 6th when he noticed the smell of marijuana coming from the vehicle. Lahone reportedly failed a field sobriety test and was arrested. The kids, ages 5 and 1, were turned over to a responsible adult. Criminal charges are pending. And most of Schild Park and Fox Crossing will be closed for the rest of the year. The park is undergoing a major renovation this summer with the installation of pickleball courts, a new basketball court, new playground equipment, pavilion improvements, and parking lot paving. A DNR-mandated stormwater retention pond will also be built. The Schild Park project will cost $2.1 million. Coming up at 7:05, a Kakona neighborhood sees police activity in consecutive days. I'm Landon Moore, WHB One News.
13: You're going to be giving lessons at Pulaski Polka Days this weekend?
20: No, you're not.
13: Okay, so, and you're also not going to be avoiding World Cup because there's nothing on.
20: Yeah, today. That's right.
13: You're going to be one with the smoke today. Is that what?
20: Yes,
13: pretty
20: correct.
13: Much. Okay, I think we're all going to be one with the smoke.
20: Yeah.
13: Next.
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21: Our First Alert weather day continues because of wildfire smoke and poor air quality. Smoke and haze, warm, slightly humid, a high of 84, not much wind today. Smoke and clouds with late showers, thunder possible tonight, a low of 66. Scattered thunderstorms tomorrow, less smoke late with a high of 88. From the WBY First Alert Weather Center, I'm meteorologist Steve Ayla.
13: Yeah, in about an hour, we'll talk to Steve about those rain chances. They're kind of dotted over the next few days, and we'll see which ones may come to fruition along the way. We're hazy, smoky, 65. It's 66 now in Green Bay, and Oshkosh is at 70. Noticing, we're back into that very unhealthy category for the smoke, but if you go to just right about the time you're getting close to Rhinelander, Anago, Lakewood on up, that area is super saturated with smoke right now. So if you have any friends up there, they're probably hardly able to see across the street right now.
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30: I'm Nicole Murray with Your Money Now. Eli Lilly said it will acquire psychedelic drug maker Atai Beckley for $2.8 billion. Atai Beckley is developing several psychedelics for mental health conditions. The deal gives Lilly access to experimental drugs based on DMT and MDMA. United Health Group posted second quarter earnings that blew past estimates and raised its full-year profit outlook as the company better handles high medical costs and uses AI to help streamline operations. The nation's largest private insurer said it expects 2026 adjusted earnings of $19.50 to $20 per share. Treasury yields edged higher this morning as Wall Street awaits key data due later in the session. The yield on the 10-year Treasury note rose over 3 basis points to 4.577%. Futures are mixed as semiconductor stocks fall and as traders await more inflation data later this morning. Dow futures up by more than 100 points. NASDAQ futures down by more than 100 points. That's Your Money Now.
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13: Just about the only thing that's up right now, yeah, the Dow. The Dow's up 90, but the S&P 500 futures are down about 20. NASDAQ's getting beat up here this morning, down 252, with oil down a couple of dimes now at about 79.42. So there you go. The Dow is the only thing that I'm seeing that's actually up right now. Hurling Clark Law Firm traffic, not a big issue so far, but if you see something along the way, and you can certainly use the text line if you need to, 920-281-1150. Checking in on HBY Sports with the World Cup and more coming up.
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22: Golf's final major, the Open Championship, underway today at Royal Birkdale in Southport, England. I'm Bill Scott with sports. Defending champion Scotty Scheffler off to a good start on day one. He has birdies on four of his first six holes and is the leader on the course at 4 under par. Thomas Dutray is in the clubhouse with a 367. There's a handful of others also tied at 3 under in the early going. Major League Baseball's first post-All-Star game trade comes courtesy of the Milwaukee Brewers. They sent minor league outfielder Jaden Fielder, the son of Prince Fielder, to the Houston Astros for pitchers Lance McCullers Jr. and left-hander Colton Gordon. Brewers on the hook for $2.5 million of McCullers' remaining salary this season. Brewers get one more day off today before opening a three-game series with the Miami Marlins at AmFam Field on Friday night. The crew will try to put an end to a three-game losing skid. Cubs will start the day 5 games behind the crew in the National League Central. They'll open a weekend series with the Twins at Wrigley on Friday. Bucks grabbed their first summer league win, knocking off Charlotte 110-91 yesterday. Rookie first-round pick Nate Ament led the way with 23 points and 6 rebounds. Ament on how he and fellow rookie Brayden Burries feel about having to lead this team back to a winning record.
23: I think we see it as another challenge, and luckily we're not doing it alone. You know, we have a great organization behind us, and we have great vets and great players on the team that can help us, you know, get to where we want to get to. But, I mean, at the end of the day, like Brayden first said, it's about winning first and foremost, and whatever we can do that, we're going to do it. So that's just kind of our mentality going into it.
22: Prep linebacker Cale Britt receiving 28 offers from Power 4 programs. In the end, he chose Wisconsin, becoming the Badgers' first commit for their 2028 class. Britt's commitment comes on the heels of a 2027 Badger recruiting class that ranked 24th nationally. At the World Cup, defending champion Argentina coming from behind to beat England 2-1 in the final semifinal. They'll face Spain in the final from New Jersey on Sunday. Bill Scott, Wisconsin Radio Network.
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13: Join us tonight at 9 on WHBY. It's 6:46 on a Thursday edition of AM Fox Valley as we're all getting our recommended daily allowance of smoke. 66 right now, really small east breeze, so the smoke and everything else is just kind of hanging out. I'm Dave Edwards. Good morning. We'll get through this. The only thing is it sounds like we may get a little bit of a return of smoke by the time we get to Saturday. We get a little bit of a break by tomorrow and Saturday, and then there's even a mention that we might get some of it next week at times, and we'll find out more. Steve Balon will be with us at 7:37 with an extended forecast look. I thought I'd give you a quick update on the Open Championship. Daniel Brown and Sungjae Im are right now at 4 under par. Scottie Scheffler did take one bogey, I think, back on 9. So he has dropped a shot. He's at 3 under, along with Bryson DeChambeau. There you go. Bryson finally decided to show up in a major this year. Bobby McIntyre, Thomas Dietrich, Francesco Molinari also is at 3 under right now. Nick Taylor the same. Let me see if there's anyone. A Tyrrell Hatton is at 2. Alex Fitzpatrick. Nice story to see Matt's younger brother actually getting going here. He's 1 under through his round today. So we'll keep you abreast of what's happening there. As long as we're talking about the smoke, be super careful again today. We're starting to see some of the same conditions floating in here. And if that situation that we're seeing up around Rhinelander and Anago, where it's extremely smoky right now, if that drops 100 miles or 200 miles, we'll be in the midst of that too, so just be aware.
0: Growing concern at this hour over air quality, dangerous smoke from Canadian wildfires filling the skies across the U.S., the Midwest, and now right into the Northeast tonight. At this hour, more than 800 fires are burning in Canada alone. That smoke now making its way into the U.S., the haze over the Midwest, and now the Northeast in the coming hours. Tonight here, the stunning images of a train surrounded by flames in Ontario, the crew calling for an emergency rescue. The thick smoke in Michigan, bridge traffic disappearing into the haze, authorities reducing speeds there to 20 miles an hour. In New York City tonight, the Statue of Liberty barely visible through the smoke. Niagara Falls in an orange glow, just stunning. And late today, a storm sweeping through New York City, the city in darkness for a time during the storms and this haze. Lee Goldberg standing by with the forecast for us, and ABC's Matt Rivers leads us off with the images tonight.
1: Tonight, dangerous smoke from wildfires in Canada blanketing the upper Midwest and Northeast with thick, hazy air. The skies, bright orange. Air quality alerts now up for millions of people in more than a dozen states. From Boston,
2: breathing's a little bit more strained than normal,
1: to New York. Officials warning that with the smoke and dangerous heat wave, people should limit their time outdoors. In Michigan, the famed 5-mile Mackinac Bridge disappearing into the haze. Officials reducing speeds to 20 miles an hour. EarthCam video showing Niagara Falls enveloped in an orange cloud. Smoke also pouring in from multiple fires burning in Minnesota's Superior National Forest.
3: The evacuation orders came, and we kicked off that plan.
1: Scouts on a canoe trip forced to evacuate with their food and supplies. Those fires and over 800 more raging in Canada.
4: This has gotten a little scary.
1: Terrifying video out of Ontario capturing an apocalyptic scene, flames surrounding a freight train. Amazingly, the crew on board were not hurt.
4: Seriously, we're encased in flames now.
1: In the path of all that smoke, Toronto's air quality ranking the worst worldwide among major cities.
5: David, those wildfires again creating these hazy, almost apocalyptic-like images across the U.S. from that bridge there in Michigan to scenes like these in upstate New York. Officials are advising everyone to take extra precautions to brace for worsening conditions. It may only get hazier. David?
0: We can see the skyline there right behind you. Matt Rivers leading us off tonight. Matt, thank you. Let's get right to ABC senior meteorologist Lee Goldberg. Of course, tracking the air quality dangers, the flash flood emergency in the south. But first, Lee, this dangerous smoke and these storms late today in New York City.
6: Skies are so muddy in New York City right now, David. I mean, it's air that you can wear and taste, and then it became a triple threat with the severe storms this afternoon in New York City with heavy downpours and gusty winds temporarily clearing out the smoke, but it's coming back big time. These storms, of course, fueled by the heat, and of course, the heavy smoke will actually take down temperatures tomorrow here, but the smoke is worse. This worst smoke tonight is across Minnesota, Wisconsin, northern Michigan. That heavy smoke and poor air quality, it's coming back into the Northeast. Philly, New York City, Boston goes right through the end of the week.
5: to the flash flooding. It's two nights in a row for the Texas Hill Country. A high risk for life-threatening flash flooding. Rainfall rates to 3 inches an hour. Rising river levels. We've got flash floods washing out roadways. This is going to go into tomorrow locally up to 15 inches of additional rain in the Texas Hill Country.
13: Yeah, sometimes you get to summertime and it kind of quiets down. You don't have a lot of severe weather. It just kind of floating in and out. It's not that way because of the smoke, heat and humidity, in some cases record heat, and then you get what's happening in Texas. They're just getting bombed with thunderstorms. I mean, in some cases, 10 to 15 to 20 inches, which you don't associate Texas having that unless there's like a tropical storm. So it's, you look at the map, it's bizarro world at times. And yes, we do have very unhealthy air in some pockets here in the state, at least unhealthy to very unhealthy for many of us. And Steve Balon with more here in about 45, 50 minutes. I caught just a little bit of this, and maybe if you're interested in the news, maybe you caught a little bit too. The acting attorney general of this country, Todd Blanche, who, yes, we all know used to be Donald Trump's personal lawyer, was testifying yesterday before the Senate Judiciary Committee. This is essentially his confirmation hearing to lead the Justice Department to be permanently put in there. It was kind of an interesting back and forth.
7: I'm joined now by Democratic Senator Catherine Cortez Masto of Nevada. Senator, thank you for being here tonight. I want to start with the deadly ICE shootings in Maine and in Texas. Your reaction to a source telling ABC News that President Trump was overturning the temporary pause on ICE traffic stops that were put in place just yesterday?
8: Yeah, first of all, let me just say my heart and condolences go out to the families for those individuals who are suffering right now because of the ICE actions. In this particular case, for the family there, this is a perfect example of why these ICE agents, and why I've been demanding it, they need training. They need de-escalation training. They need a weapons training. They need to understand that their actions are having real-life consequences. In this case, they're killing people. So, just by the Trump administration rolling this back is not answering the question here. This is why I have been demanding from the very beginning that ICE comply with the same requirements that our state and local police officers comply with every single day. It is important that they are not in unmarked cars or vehicles, that they are actually have body cameras, that they display who they are, and they have training when they are actually doing some sort of vehicle stop. Like every police officer, like the police officers in my hometown, this is why. Because there's deadly consequences, and we're seeing it time and time again.
7: Switching gears, Todd Blanche faced Congress today in his confirmation hearings for Attorney General. What is your message to Republican colleagues like Senator John Cornyn, who may be on the fence about his nomination?
8: Well, I have listened to some of it. I'm not on the committee, but I've listened to some of it. And I actually have similar concerns as John Cornyn. This weaponization fund, which is absolutely ridiculous, that the judge has already called out as some sort of collusion between the attorneys and Donald Trump and President Trump, is absolutely right. If you spend any time as an attorney, and I have a lot of respect for Senator John Cornyn because he has, he's absolutely right. We have not heard from Todd Blanche that he is going to do away with this weaponization fund. And it is within his authority to do just that. I have concerns. Not only about that, I have concerns about how he has acted already in a leadership role in the Department of Justice. I just think he is the wrong person. He cannot be impartial. He cannot be independent. He's already said, I think he slipped up when he said it, that he believes he is still the attorney for President Donald Trump.
13: He did say that. He kind of screwed up saying, I am the attorney for Donald Trump. But then again, he's the attorney for all of us. So I guess that qualifies. What was interesting, though, is that right at the start, and this is one of the things I have had a problem with, is when we have these senators like Chuck Grassley, who's 92 and is running for re-election, introduce Todd Blanche as Mr. Branch. And also, instead of saying Democrat colleagues, he said Democrat. I'm actually surprised he didn't call them Democrats, like someone else has. So there you go, Chuck. It's time. 92 and you're still in Senate? Give it up. Give it up. Give it up. All right, 6:55. We'll check in on First Alert weather and more yet to go.
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12: A smoky, hazy day, warm, slightly humid, a high of 84, light east winds. Tonight, smoke and thickening clouds. After midnight, some showers, maybe a thunder shower, a low of 66. Scattered storms tomorrow, especially in the evening, they could have some downpours. Less smoke late with a high of 88 degrees. From the WBY First Alert Weather Center, I'm meteorologist Steve Balos.
13: Smoky haze indeed, and it's unhealthy too, very unhealthy. We're kind of wiggling in that category right now. It is 66, 71 in Oshkosh, and 66 as well now in Green Bay. More from Steve as we go this morning. And don't forget, we're getting set up, and actually it should be a pretty good week for Air Venture. EAA Air Venture is back starting Monday. And Jonathan Krause, I know, is going to be broadcasting his show, Your News Now, there Monday through Thursday from 4 till 6. It looks like Monday might be a little murky and kind of hot, maybe a chance of storms. But after that, there's a lot of upper 70s and low 80s coming for the remainder of the week, which I know will make Dick Nempinski and the whole crew out there smile. You can find out more at WHBY.com.
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14: 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A complete game! Shutout from Jacob Mizorowski! 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
1: From ABC News, I'm Chuck Severson. Good morning. For millions, the morning's not good, cool, or crisp. Unhealthy, smoky, creepy-looking air is covering hundreds of miles of the northern U.S. It's the smoke from wildfires in Canada and Minnesota. ABC News Chief Meteorologist Ginger Z.
2: Already, we've seen some of the most dense smoke in the northern Great Lakes, places like Mackinac Island, Michigan, Duluth, Minnesota, all the way down to Toronto. But we will keep seeing Cleveland, Detroit, Grand Rapids, Michigan, Erie, Buffalo, even Philadelphia and New York City.
1: The wind, rain, tornado emergency in parts of the Texas Hill Country continues. Some areas could get 30 inches of rain, forecasters say. In Kerr County...
3: Overnight, heavy rain continued to push streams and rivers to near or above their overflow point. The Sabinal River in Uvalde County is normally about 18 inches deep. It's crested at over 19 feet. A tornado damaged homes and businesses in San Antonio Wednesday. This morning, tornado sirens were blaring again.
1: ABC's Jim Ryan in Dallas-Fort Worth. It's a numbers game a day after Acting Attorney General Todd Blanche's Senate confirmation hearing, not long after the death of Senator Lindsey Graham. ABC News Justice Department reporter Alex Mallon.
4: They're going to have to replace Senator Graham and his seat on this because Todd Blanche cannot afford to lose a single GOP senator. And we'd heard two senators leading up to this hearing, Senator Tom Tillis and Senator John Cornyn, both who said they were undecided.
1: Iran has released an American woman held there since late 2024. The U.S. military stepping up attacks on Iranian targets. Iran firing missiles at U.S. allies in the region again. Scheduled to talk to the nation at 9 p.m. Eastern tonight, partly about the 2020 election and election security. President Trump, Reuters reports he plans to say that China had the ability to interfere in the 2020 election, but the intelligence community found no evidence. You're listening to ABC News.
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1: Armed Forces personnel age 30 and older will receive annual testosterone screenings as part of their routine health exam, says Defense Secretary Pete Hegseth. ABC's Sophie Flay.
6: For those who do have low levels, experts say there are effective treatments. It's the latest in Hegseth's push to reshape soldiers' health and fitness. He's ordered tougher fitness tests and daily physical training, declaring a crackdown on, quote, fat troops.
1: Treatment will be available for those with too low testosterone. Backing a temporary suspension of routine immigration enforcement traffic stops, Maine Senator Susan Collins, after ICE officers shot a driver to death in a coastal town of Maine Monday, less than 1 week after an ICE agent in Houston shot and killed a man in a traffic stop during a deportation crackdown.
7: The entire Maine delegation has asked for a thorough, full, an impartial investigation to be conducted by the independent office of the Inspector General.
1: President Trump does not support a suspension of ICE traffic stops. Censorship concerns in Hong Kong, whose top security official said today that booksellers should ensure the titles they sell do not harm national security. Yesterday, five people linked to two bookstores were arrested. United Airlines trying to attract flyers with another luxury, an empty middle seat. Space will be used for a shared table. Chuck Severson, ABC News.
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9: Good morning. With hazy skies, it's 68 degrees at 7:05. I'm Landon Moore. The Appleton Common Council Wednesday approves a resolution terminating the city's contract with Flock for license plate reader cameras. The city notified Flock last month it would end the use of its cameras on June 30th. It also asked the company to disable the cameras and remove them by July 31st. Mayor Jake Whitford says the city put covers on those cameras and is awaiting action from Flock. He also addressed public concerns that some are still uncovered.
10: We heard during public participation this evening that some of those covers may have been disturbed or blown off. And we will make inspection and replace covers if they have been damaged by wind or otherwise. We have yet to receive a final plan for removal of that equipment. And if they're not removed by that time, we'll have to consider other options.
9: The Common Council also voted to refer back to the Safety and Licensing Committee a resolution to establish public oversight and accountability standards for automated license plate readers. The committee will meet on July 22nd. The Village of Greenville adopts a one-year moratorium on the development of any data centers. The Village Board adopts a resolution that bars construction or zoning applications for a data center greater than 10,000 square feet in size. Village officials say they will use the time to develop zoning ordinances pertaining to data center location. A Menasha man will spend 21 years in prison for a shooting incident outside an Appleton bar. Ferris Robinson is also sentenced in Outagamie County Court to 12 years on extended supervision for attempted first-degree intentional homicide and being a felon in possession of a firearm. Robinson shot another person during a fight outside of a tavern along the 500 block of West College Avenue back in February of 2024. A silver alert is issued for a missing alleyway man. Gary Eicher reportedly left his home sometime between 6 o'clock and 8 o'clock Wednesday morning and has not returned. Eicher is believed to be driving a dark blue 1994 Chevrolet Geo Prism with Wisconsin license plate 522PVS. Anyone with information on his whereabouts should contact the Brown County Sheriff's Office. A Campbellsport man is seriously injured after falling off a moving vehicle in Fond du Lac. Police say the 33-year-old was riding on top of the vehicle when he fell in the area of 17th Street and Martin Avenue shortly before 3 o'clock Tuesday afternoon. He was airlifted to a regional trauma center where he is reportedly in stable condition. Officers later found the vehicle in the 100 block of South Park Avenue. The incident remains under investigation. Coming up after the break, a Kekana neighborhood sees police activity in consecutive days. WHBY News is brought to you by Dunn Already.
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9: Kekana police respond to a neighborhood in back-to-back days. Officers began investigating a civil complaint at a residence in the 900 block of Greenio Street around 9 o'clock Monday morning, and Nowak lives in that area.
13: I heard three loud bangs and looked out my window and saw that there were three or four police officers and a vehicle with seven or eight people standing in the street trying to see if someone was home across the street.
9: Kekana police left the neighborhood around 3 o'clock Monday afternoon, then returned around 10 o'clock Tuesday morning to continue the investigation. No arrests have been made. A Medford man accused of sexually exploiting a Two Rivers minor online says he is not guilty. Nathan Brazy enters the plea in Manitowoc County Court to charges of grooming a child for sexual activity, exposure, and soliciting an intimate image from a minor. Brazy was arrested in June following a tip about his alleged online activities. No trial date is set. And a woman reported missing from Oconto County is found safe. Elizabeth Steckbauer had not been heard from since last Friday when she reportedly told family members she was with an unidentified male at a Green Bay park. Steckbauer was located on Wednesday. Details on her whereabouts were not released. Coming up at 7:31, a pediatric healthcare system raises awareness of gun storage safety. I'm Landon Moore, WHBY News.
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15: Our First Alert weather day continues because of wildfire smoke and poor air quality. Smoke and haze, warm, slightly humid, a high of 84, not much wind today. Smoke and clouds with late showers, thunder possible tonight, a low of 66. Scattered thunderstorms tomorrow, less smoke late with a high of 88. From the WBY First Alert Weather Center, I'm meteorologist Steve Ayla.
16: When we get some further information on this, I'll pass it along, but we're just getting kind of breaking news in weather that a pretty strong earthquake has hit New Zealand. And from what we're seeing, it looks like 6.6 on the scale that they use now. It looks like southern New Zealand, almost way down on the southern, almost southwest portion of New Zealand, a 6.6 quake. Wow. So more on that as the information starts to come in as we get deeper into the morning. 68. Mostly hazy. We'll just do that. It's northeast at about 2. Our dew point at 65. So still kind of juicy. Not maybe as bad as what we've seen. But the smoke is so prevalent here. We started seeing it really roll in here yesterday morning, and it's still stuck here. 68 in Green Bay. It's 73 now in Oshkosh. And we'll hear more from Steve Balon in about 25 minutes on what to expect for the remainder of the day. The

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1: From ABC News, Wall Street Now. Equities investors shrugged off rising oil prices Wednesday to lift the Dow Jones 150 points higher to 52,659. The NASDAQ composite gained 0.6%. The S&P added 0.4% and closed near its all-time high. The Trump administration's latest tariff dispute is with Brazil. The U.S. is hitting some Brazilian imports with new 25% tariffs, claiming unfair trade practices. There are exemptions for many products, including coffee, beef, and orange juice. With World Cup competition winding down, economists are beginning to gauge the financial impact on U.S. host cities. The Federal Reserve's Beige Book says gains for hotels, bars, and restaurants were largely offset by higher gas prices. The airline industry is worried about some new bets coming to prediction markets. Kalshi is planning to expand betting on flight cancellations. Critics warn that could lead to some bettors trying to tip the scales by doing things like calling in bomb threats. Jim Ryan, ABC News.
2: Yeah, crazy stuff there. Dow futures still up, and about the only thing I'm seeing up other than oil. Dow's up 95. S&P down 17 in the futures, and the NASDAQ getting walloped a bit, down 260. The oil market up a quarter right now at 79.85. So we'll check. I noticed one other breaking news item, if you want to call it that. U.S. grocery slowdown continues. Buyers are buying fewer items, which is kind of raising pressure on some of the food companies out there. But then again, as we've seen inflation and so many other issues with prices going up, I guess you would say that was inevitable, right? It's 7:14. Ready to check in on WHBY Sports and more on the way.
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7: The Brewers get another day off before resuming their season at home Friday night against the Miami Marlins. I'm Bill Scott with sports. Brewers pulled off baseball's first post-All-Star game trade, sending minor league outfielder Jaden Fielder to the Houston Astros for pitchers Lance McCullers Jr. and Colton Gordon. The Brewers will pick up $2.5 million of McCullers' remaining salary this season. Golf's final major underway today. The Open Championship on tap at Royal Birkdale in Southport, England. Sungjae Im and Dan Brown are in the clubhouse with opening round 4 under 66s. Thomas Dutre and Robert McIntyre fired opening round 3 under 67s. Defending champion Scottie Scheffler 3 under midway through his opening round. Bucks picked up their first summer league victory in Las Vegas, knocking off the Charlotte Hornets 110-91 yesterday. The football Badgers have their first 2028 commitment. It comes from 4-star linebacker Cale Britt, who had 28 offers from Power 4 programs and chose the Badgers. Bill Scott, Wisconsin Radio Network.
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0: Do we have a lot of smoke?
1: Yes.
0: Is it going anywhere anytime soon? Probably not. 7:21 now at WHBY. Dave Edwards with Landon Moore. We'll bring in Steve Balon in about 15 minutes to better clarify what we're in for here today. Remember yesterday about this time we were going, smoke is coming, smoke is coming. And boy, did it ever. I walked out of here. What a shock to go from a very clean, air-conditioned building out to the great outdoors. And it really hit you. The second you walked out, you just immediately first felt the warmth, but also you smelled the smoke and you could see it or try to see through it. What a day. As we at times had very unhealthy air, and it's kind of that way right now. Healthy to want very unhealthy. As we are seeing Canadian wildfires team together with what's happening in northern Minnesota to create the situation we're in right now. Now, I know you're probably going, why did it take until the middle of July before we really saw this? You really need the weather patterns to be in the right direction. And also, I guess it helps to have like a high pressure system go through first, which is what we've had. And then it helps to sink that smoke down to here. And that's why we're all chewing it and seeing it in our eyes and everything else. Yesterday, it was bizarre. If you saw, and I'm sure you probably did, either some of the video or pictures from the Mackinac Bridge up in the UP, they have those remote control cameras that are kind of poised and show the bridge. And it's beautiful, except yesterday. You couldn't see the first 100 yards clearly. And then after that, forget it. It was just shrouded in this hazy, smoky blah. And Canada has been the big provider of this smoke for the last few years. And then to toss in what's happening in a very dry northern half of the state of Minnesota, and we're talking very remote areas where it's not easy to fight these fires. The Boundary Waters area of northern Minnesota is beautiful, and partially because they don't allow motorized boats. You have to use a canoe, a kayak, things of that nature. It's gorgeous. It's quiet. But it's also on fire. And now we're getting so much of that smoke along with what Canada was providing. And so really, even though the fires have been going on in Canada for about 2 months, we finally got to the point where the weather patterns were just right to bring it down here. So we're not out of this. The air quality alert actually goes until noon, but it might even get extended because I've been watching some of Steve Balon's charts, and it certainly looks like it's going to hang around at least until late tonight. It may not be at the worst levels, but at least we'll still be in the smoke. Whew. And maybe by tomorrow. In fact, we may even get a thunderstorm to kind of scrub the air a little bit later tonight. All right, let's get to a couple of things. Thought I'd mention, Alex Smalley, well done. American Alex Smalley at the British Open Championship is at 5-under par. He still has, looks like, a hole or two yet to go. Sungjae Im is already in at 4-under, and so is Daniel Brown at 4-under. Ryan Gerard is ripping it up. He's 4-under through 10, so he still has a bit of time left here. Robert McIntyre in at 3-under. We're still seeing Scottie Scheffler at 3-under, so he's only a couple of back through 12. He's still got a ways to go here yet. Bryson DeChambeau has caught him. He's now 3-under. Canada's Nick Taylor got in. No, he's not done yet. 3-under through 10. Just looking to see if any other names really jump out here. John Rahm's a couple under. So we'll kind of keep an eye on the board as we go. This is one of those tournaments I love. And the Scottish Open was that way last week, too. You can tune in at like 3 or 4 o'clock in the morning and there's golf going on. Because it's, a 6-hour time difference over there? A couple other quick notes. Hey, E. Jean Carroll got some of her money. You may remember she sued President Trump over claims of sexual abuse and defamation. And as part of the civil judgment, she was due to get $5 million. Well, including interest, funds totaling more than $5.62 million have finally been transferred to Carroll. And I would assume the attorneys probably took half. And I think there's still some other judgments out there that may get a little bit more into her coffers. But $5.62 has been transferred. One other quick thing before we get to the latest. And I'm looking to see if we have any other flaws in Hurling Clark traffic this morning. So far, it's not bad. Looking pretty good. If you see something, let me know. 920-281-1150. It is tomorrow. when it's going to be impossible to access much of anything at the Richmond Street interchange, and we know they're already in the process of rebuilding the overpass. But they shut down the northbound ramps on late June. And now tomorrow, I'm not exactly sure what time tomorrow, but you've at least been able to use the southbound ramp to get onto 41 southbound. That is going to end tomorrow sometime. And I'm not sure if they'll let you get the morning commute in or not, but that will happen tomorrow. And then that interchange will be completely redone, and there will be no access to it until probably late fall.
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3: Now, your First Alert weather on WHBY.
4: A smoky, hazy day, warm, slightly humid, a high of 84, light east winds. Tonight, smoke and thickening clouds. After midnight, some showers, maybe a thunder shower, a low of 66. Scattered storms tomorrow, especially in the evening, they could have some downpours. Less smoke late with a high of 88 degrees. From the WBY First Alert Weather Center, I'm meteorologist Steve Bailo.
0: And we're at 67 in Appleton now. Hazy, partly sunny with a very light east breeze. Green Bay 68. It's 73 in Oshkosh. So it's another very warm morning. We still have 1, 2, 3, 4. It looks like another 5 days at least up mid to upper 80s before we break it. Maybe Tuesday of next week, we may not even make it to 80 for a high. So there you go. A little bit of a break coming. And we'll talk to Steve about that. And also the smoke and rain chances that aren't too far away. Well, yesterday afternoon, Argentina did it again.
5: Messi on Spence, trying to find space for that left foot into the middle. Enzo Fernandez! Argentina, they always find a way, and they've tied the game!
0: And this was late in the match. England had taken a 1-0 lead, and you think, okay, wow, here we go. England's going to pull off the upset.
5: Messi driving in, Messi crossing back.
0: I have mentioned this at times, that just how passionate World Cup fans are for their teams. It's off the charts. It really is. And Harry Kane, one of the stars for England, who there's a little indecision as to whether he'll come back and do this all over again, but he's not. Oh, boy.
6: Just gutted because we've worked so hard to be here, and the lads have given every last bit of running, sweat, blood, tears, whatever it is. Such a full short lap we did today is, just kind.
0: So Argentina wins 2-1, and England now will face France in the console game, whatever, third place game, Saturday afternoon. And then Argentina and Spain for the big kahuna, the World Cup itself, that trophy that isn't much bigger than a Tupperware bowl, but it's highly sought after coming up on Sunday afternoon and evening. Here we go.
7: ABC News, I'm Chuck Sievertson. Torrential rain setting off more flooding in parts of Texas. As we hear from ABC's Jim Ryan, more high water rescues.
8: The swift water rescue crews pre-positioned along the Guadalupe River are being put to the test today.
9: There's an elderly couple that's trapped in their house. I don't know if we can get to them or not. I've got many of boat crews that are ready to go over there.
8: The audio from Broadcastify. The state has deployed more than 800 vehicles and 1,300 personnel for rescue and recovery efforts, with more help coming from Louisiana and Oklahoma.
7: Wildfires in Minnesota and Canada again leading to smoky, hazy conditions for millions of people from the Great Lakes to the Northeast. Air quality alerts issued for more than a dozen states. President Trump addresses the country tonight, expected to discuss election security, specifically issues around the 2020 election. An Italian court has just convicted the former head of an Italian highway operator after the deadly collapse of a bridge in Genoa 8 years ago. This is ABC News.
3: 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Now, the latest on the Omni Glass and Paint News Center.
10: Good morning. With hazy skies, it's 67 degrees at 7:31. I'm Landon Moore. Federal disaster unemployment aid is now available in parts of Wisconsin. Sean Maloney has the details.
11: The Wisconsin Department of Workforce Development says assistance is available for eligible workers in 19 counties and the Oneida Nation impacted by severe weather between April 13th and April 23rd. The program provides temporary income support for people who lost work and who don't qualify for regular unemployment benefits. Eligible applicants include self-employed workers and those unable to return to work because of storm damage. Anyone seeking assistance must first apply for regular unemployment benefits. The deadline to apply for disaster assistance is August 31st. Sean Maloney, Wisconsin Radio Network.
10: Meanwhile, those living in counties affected by spring flooding in Wisconsin will have more time to file their taxes. The Internal Revenue Service is extending the filing and payment deadlines for those residing in counties declared a disaster area to November 2nd. That would include residents in Outagamie, Winnebago, Waupaca, and Brown counties. A September 30th trial date is set for a Green Bay man accused of stabbing another person following a drug deal gone bad. Ray Long is charged in Brown County Court with attempted first-degree intentional homicide. Long allegedly stabbed another man during a reported drug deal in July of last year. He faces up to life in prison if convicted. Fond du Lac police say multiple arrests have been made and four stolen firearms are recovered in connection with a string of vehicle break-ins. The probe began July 5th when police responded to a report of a juvenile entering a vehicle and damaging a cell phone in the 600 block of South Mar Street. Further investigation led to the arrest of two teenage boys, a 19-year-old man, and a 19-year-old woman in Dodge and Winnebago counties. Additional stolen property was reportedly recovered at locations in Beaver Dam and Fond du Lac. The investigation continues. A Canadian man is dead following a head-on crash in Sturgeon Bay. Police say the 80-year-old from British Columbia crossed the center line along Highway 4257 around 1:30 Tuesday afternoon and struck a car operated by a 33-year-old Sturgeon Bay woman. Both drivers were taken to Aurora Bay Care Hospital in Green Bay, where the man died. The woman was treated and released. Coming up after the break, a pediatric healthcare system raises awareness of gun storage safety. WHBY News Time is 7:34.
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10: Firearms injuries remain the leading cause of death for children and teens in the U.S. and in Wisconsin. Rose McKenzie with the Children's Wisconsin Safety Center says safe gun storage can prevent tragedies.
14: True secure storage means using a locked container, a gun safe, lockbox, or a cabinet with a key or combination. Ammunition should also be stored separately and also locked up. Keys and combinations should be kept out of reach and out of sight.
10: On average, 73 Wisconsin children and teens die by gun homicides and suicides each year, with Black and Hispanic children disproportionately affected. In addition to safely securing firearms in your own home, McKenzie says it's reasonable to ask whether guns are present and safely secured in homes your child visits. And work has officially started on Wisconsin's first Buc-ee's. Reporter Raymond Newport has the latest.
15: It's not much, but over the weekend, fences went up and a driveway was laid down at the work site in Oak Creek. Crews are starting groundwork ahead of the main build-out, which is set to start in August, with construction expected to be completed in 2028. The 73,000-square-foot travel plaza will feature 120 gas pumps as well as EV chargers. A proposed Buc-ee's in the Madison suburb of DeForest has stalled out over funding and zoning. Texas-based Buc-ee's has 56 locations, mostly in the U.S. South and West. Raymond Newport, Wisconsin Radio Network.
10: Coming up at 8:05, management changes are approved for a local airport. I'm Landon Moore, WHB1 News.
0: Thank you, Landon. 7:36 it is here on this Thursday, and the smoke is still here. How long before it goes? We'll talk to Steve Balon next on HBY.
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0: Yeah, and back into the smoke we go for Thursday. Steve Balon with that and much more going on. Hi, Steve.
18: You know, we've got a guy who's in our newsroom named Ted Miller, and he sometimes helps run our live streams. And he was so proud of himself. He was like, "I'm gonna send a push alert out to advertise one of your live streams, and it'll say out of the frying pan and into the wildfire."
0: Oh, so a little play on words there. Nicely done.
18: Yeah.
0: Yesterday I walked just so, if I could. I walked out of the beautiful air conditioning that we have here, which is plentiful.
18: Which you don't take for granted anymore.
0: And the first step, the very first step outside, I went, because it was almost like you walked in, and I made the analogy earlier, it was like walking into a cigar bar.
18: Yeah.
0: Because it was so, it's like immediately smoky that it took your breath away for a second.
18: Yeah. I mean, the smell was so strong, and some people were having pieces of ash falling from the sky and landing on their cars and whatnot.
0: Mm-hmm.
18: You know, yesterday, I work this crazy morning shift like you do, and I nap in the afternoon because I need some sleep.
0: Yes, you do.
18: And I laid down, and I've got my window air unit going, and as I'm trying to fall asleep, I could feel the smoke in the back of my throat.
0: Really? Oh, boy.
18: Yeah. It is so thick. I got to tell you, Dave, I was just blown away by the air quality index numbers this morning.
0: Mm-hmm.
18: A lot of them varying anywhere from 200 to 600. And there were some spots up towards Marquette, Michigan that got over 1,000 yesterday. I mean, that
0: Good
18: is
0: grief.
18: Unheard of stuff. So we've got what is classified as very unhealthy air today. This is, if you watch the TV and watch the weathercast, this is the purple category. So this is like the next to worst category for air quality. Some folks in the north have been in the hazardous category this morning. So the bottom line is this. I know we encourage people with different health conditions to spend time inside, especially if it's a respiratory illness or if it's a heart condition, but really everybody should be trying to limit their time outside if that's possible. I know that's the key part there, if possible, because there's some people who work out in the great outdoors, and unfortunately they're going to be breathing in some of this wildfire smoke, but over a long period of time that's really not good to ingest all those smoke particles. But if you can limit your time outside, I would do that today, tonight, tomorrow morning. We're under an air quality advisory statewide until noon. But I would bet my bottom dollar that that's going to be extended in our area, probably, if I had to guess, until noon tomorrow. So this air quality is not going to get any better over the next day or so, because there's really not much wind to blow this smoke out of here. But tomorrow, during the day, we'll start to pick up a south to southwest wind that'll start to push that smoke near the ground northward into upper Michigan heading into Friday night. We'll get a brief reprieve from the smoke as we wrap up this work week. But I did say brief, didn't I? A brief reprieve, because as the disturbance moves through Friday night, the wind is going to turn back to the north, and that smoke's going to blow back in as we go into the weekend. Now, what's causing the wind to shift like that is a front. And that front coming through late Friday into Friday night will give us a chance of scattered thunderstorms. Now, I think the best storm chance is going to be from the Fox Cities and to the north, and probably around and after sunset. But a few of these storms cutting across the northern third of the state late tomorrow could be strong, with some downpours, some gusty winds, and perhaps some hail. All right, so here's the forecast from the First Alert Weather Center. Right, Aisha? Cool? Aisha was talking with somebody. She walked back in the Weather Center, and all I heard was, cool.
0: Cool.
18: Well, that's not part of the forecast. It doesn't look cool. It looks warm and slightly humid, a high of 84 degrees, smoke and haze, and not much wind. Tonight, smoke and clouds, a low of 66. Late tonight, showers, maybe a thunder shower. Tomorrow, Friday, scattered thunderstorms, especially in the evening. Less smoke late in the day. So we go from smoky to not so smoky by the evening, but between now and then, it'll turn muggy, a high of 88 degrees. And now here's the extended forecast. Smoke returns on Saturday, partly cloudy, humid, high of 85. 85 on Sunday, warm, humid, hazy, partly cloudy skies. Monday, first day of Air Venture, hot, humid, breezy, high of 89. Less smoke. That southwest wind might start blowing that smoke back into upper Michigan, but Monday will probably end with some storms. So if you're going to Air Venture for the opener, keep an eye on changing skies late in the day. And then that front comes through, and then we get some more comfortable air Tuesday into Wednesday. 81 on Tuesday, 78 on Wednesday, less humidity. Okay. I have a feeling there may be some more smoke as that comfortable air comes in from Canada because, well, you know, that's where the wildfires are.
0: What's happening?
18: Here's the problem, Dave. Yeah. You know, I suspect over the next week or two we're going to find variations of the smoke near the ground.
0: Sure.
18: But if you go up a good 20,000, 30,000 feet up in the atmosphere, the jet stream between now and the end of this month is predominantly out of the northwest.
0: Uh-oh.
18: And, well, guess what direction?
0: That's where the fires are coming
18: from.
0: Yeah.
18: Mainly Western Ontario. So I suspect we're going to see very hazy skies with variable air quality.
0: Okay.
18: And here's the thing, too, about those wildfires in Western Canada. They happened very quickly early this week.
0: Yes.
18: Mainly because of persistent hot and dry weather, and then they had dry lightning.
0: Right.
18: You know, thunderstorms with a very little precipitation. Mm-hmm. And while most of this wildfire smoke is because of the weather pattern, after doing a little bit of research, some of the fires that are in Western Ontario have been declared to be created by humans.
0: Uh-oh.
18: Now, this is mainly because of people not being careful. Oh, accidental
0: campfires.
18: Fires. Yeah. Yep. And so this is why, you know, they've run those PSAs over the decades. Only you can prevent forest fires. Smokey the Bear, he meant it.
0: Mm-hmm.
18: You know, when we are outside, we have to make sure that we are not disrespecting fire and we're being safe. Because when you don't, things like this happen, especially in areas where it's hard to have the infrastructure.
0: Sure.
18: Like, you know, out in the middle of nowhere, out in Western Ontario, there aren't that many roads to get you.
0: Fire hydrants.
18: Yeah. Where are the fire hydrants?
0: Yeah.
18: They don't exist.
0: Exactly.
18: And so you're relying on these planes to dump water and fire retardant on these blazes, which are rapidly getting out of control.
0: Yeah.
18: And that's why people are like, well, how come Canada can't control their fires? Well, how do you get to fires if you can't reach them?
0: Budget cuts and everything else. You can't fight them like you used to be able to fight them.
18: Well, you can't fight them like, you know, that's a factor. But just accessibility and resources, it's not necessarily possible.
0: Okay.
18: So you combine that with persistent weather patterns that are inflamed by a developing El Nino and also climate change. It's really just, pardon the pun, it's a firestorm of just bad things coming together to create what we've got right now in regards to smoke.
0: I know we need to roll, but does the smoke diffuse our temperature at all? Is it kind of damping it a bit?
18: Okay. And so a lot of our computer models have been predicting highs in the upper 80s. I've cut into that. I've gone with 84 today. Like, I've been dropping my high temperatures compared to what the computers are telling us by a good 3 or 4 degrees. And I think that would be wise moving forward. And, you know, that smoke also could impact that storm chance tomorrow. Because if it doesn't boost our high temperatures as much as what the computers are saying, then the atmosphere may be not quite as unstable by tomorrow evening. I'm not saying there won't be storms. I think there will be, but they may or may not be as strong as what possibly could happen otherwise.
0: Okay.
18: We'll see.
0: Well, you take a breath now and go do TV weather, okay?
18: And breathing's important with the smoke, so make sure you're getting plenty of clean air inside your house.
0: You got it, Steve. Talk to you soon. Appreciate the info. You got it.
18: You bet. See you, Dave.
0: Steve Balon joining us from First Alert Weather. Appreciate all the knowledge. And, we had a sunrise at 5:24 this morning. I made a mention of it because it didn't even really look like it for a while because the smoke was diffusing a lot of the sunlight. Where are we at temperature-wise? We're at 68 now. Same for Green Bay, 73 in Oshkosh. 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
20: Nicole Murray with your money now. NVIDIA has unveiled a new AI model for robots and vision AI agents, deepening its push into the physical AI market in Japan. The company's new model, called the Cosmos 3 Edge, is a so-called world model designed to help systems perceive and navigate physical environments in real time. The Federal Reserve says that the World Cup has given bars and restaurants a needed boost. Bars in Boston reported higher beer sales connected to the tournament. In cities hosting World Cup matches, tourist volumes came in high. Yet in other markets, locals have pulled back spending on restaurants, hotels, and entertainment. United Airlines' second quarter earnings topped estimates, and the airline expects full-year adjusted earnings per share to come in between $9 and $11. The airline added that it anticipates an additional $6 billion in added fuel costs this year. United said customers continue to book despite higher fares. Futures are still mixed ahead of inflation data later this morning. NASDAQ futures down by more than 200 points. That's your money now.
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0: Seeing a bit of a slip now in the futures market. The S&P's down 31. NASDAQ's off 310. Dow is currently down 18, so not too much of a movement there. But apparently semiconductors, there's a slide going on there today. Oil is up about a dollar now at 80.60. A little bit of a jump going on this morning. It's 7:50, so we'll roll. We got to get to it. WHBY Sports next.
1: The city that we're talking about, by the way, is Frisco, a city of about 250,000 that has experienced massive growth in the last couple of years, and there's a lot of diversification there. Now, will this area move on from it or not? That obviously remains to be seen. Like I said, it's been a 17-year-old losing his life. Awful. A knife should never have been brought to school, though. That's the first thing.
0: It's America Tonight with Kate Delaney. 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
2: The Brewers get another off day before resuming their season at home Friday night against the Miami Marlins. I'm Bill Scott with sports. The Crew pulled off baseball's first post-All-Star game trade, sending minor league outfielder Jaden Fielder to the Houston Astros for pitchers Lance McCullers Jr. and Colton Gordon. The Brewers pick up $2.5 million of McCullers' remaining salary this season. Golf's final major is underway today. The Open Championship on tap at Royal Birkdale in Southport, England. Sungjae Im and Daniel Brown are in the clubhouse with opening round 466s. Thomas Dutray and Robert McIntyre fired opening round 367s. Defending champion Scotty Scheffler at 3-under midway through his opening round. Bucks picked up their first summer league victory in Las Vegas, knocking off the Charlotte Hornets 110-91 yesterday. First round pick Nate Amendt led the way with 23 points and 6 rebounds. Bucks coach Taylor Jenkins on what it'll take to get this team back to a winning record.
4: How are we going to build our culture day in and day out and have that energy behind that so that, you know, these guys have heard it from me, y'all have heard it from me, like how we represent our city. When we have a roster that we're working on right now that embodies that, then I can hold them to that, that these guys are going to bring the skill set, but they're also going to be the personalities to allow us to achieve what we want, you know, night in and night out.
2: Football Badgers have their first 2028 commit. It comes from four-star linebacker Cale Britt. He had 28 offers from Power 4 programs and chose Wisconsin. The date is set for Wisconsin men's basketball's non-conference matchup with Villanova. That game will tip December 12th in Philadelphia. The Wildcats beat the Badgers last season at Pfizer Forum in Milwaukee. At the World Cup, defending champion Argentina coming from behind to beat England 2-1 in the final semifinal yesterday. Argentina will take on Spain in the final from New Jersey on Sunday. Bill Scott, Wisconsin Radio Network.
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5: Hello, this is WHBY intern Caleb Jankowski, and today is July 16th. In This Day in History, Founding Father John Adams graduated from Harvard University in 1755. In 1935, the world's first parking meter was installed in Oklahoma City. In 1945, the first test detonation of a nuclear bomb took place at the Trinity site located in New Mexico as part of the U.S. Manhattan Project. In 1951, the novel Catcher in the Rye by J.D. Salinger was published. In 1969, the Apollo 11 launches to mark the beginning of the historic mission to reach the surface of the moon. In 1980, Ronald Reagan is nominated as a U.S. presidential candidate by Republicans. In 2001, the third Jurassic Park movie premieres in the U.S. In 2004, Chicago's infamous Millennium Park is open to the public for the very first time. To hear this again or for more information, head to WHBY.com as we celebrate America.
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9: We're
0: bringing it back with Carly Simon. Whoa, we're late. 7:55 now. We had quite a discussion with Steve Balon about the wildfire smoke. Why it's hanging the way it is, what the elements are, and the fact that we could see some more here this summer now that the weather patterns have shifted a little bit. I'm Dave Edwards. Yeah, with Steve coming up with a forecast update again here in a few minutes. It is what's weird about what we're seeing right now is that it's actually mostly sunny out. But because there's so much smoke, it kind of looks like it's partly to mostly cloudy at times. It is 68 now, 68, same in Green Bay, 73, 74 now, actually, in Oshkosh. Don't forget Air Venture coming up next week. Jonathan Krause will be there Monday through Thursday broadcasting his show. And we always have special features and chats with some of the people that come in. It looks like there'll be a little bit more calm next week. It'll be a little quieter, not as hot. Might have some smoke to deal with, though, next week. That looks like it's part of it. Don't have a lot of time to get to much of anything here. I did notice this thing that the Pentagon is doing that was kind of eye-opening. Guys, if your testosterone's a little bit low and you're in the military, they may be able to do something about that.
7: While testosterone can naturally decline somewhat with age, many younger men can also develop low testosterone. Common causes include obesity, diabetes, poor sleep patterns, obstructive sleep apnea, even certain medications or chronic illnesses.
0: Defense Secretary Hegseth yesterday announced that the Pentagon is going to require service members over the age of 30 to be screened to see if you have a testosterone deficiency. If it is recommended for treatment, you may choose to receive testosterone replacement therapy. So are they insinuating that if you don't, there could be repercussions? Oh, that could get interesting.
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18: A smoky, hazy day, warm, slightly humid, a high of 84, light east winds. Tonight, smoke and thickening clouds. After midnight, some showers, maybe a thunder shower, a low of 66. Scattered storms tomorrow, especially in the evening. They could have some downpours. Less smoke late with a high of 88 degrees. From the WBY First Alert Weather Center, I'm meteorologist Steve Bailoff.
0: Steve had mentioned earlier 84 for the high, but that's more for Green Bay. It looks like a couple of degrees warmer, maybe 86, 87 for the Fox Cities. But we're all going to get the smoke and the haze. And Steve was also intimating that it's very likely the air quality alert will be extended. It's supposed to end at noon, but it looks like it's pretty likely the smoke is going to stay with us, maybe into the nighttime hours or into the overnight before it starts to clear a little bit, and then comes back again for an encore on Saturday. So we're certainly not out of it. 69 now, same Green Bay. 74 Oshkosh.
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10: Green Bay City Clerk Celestine Jeffries is placed on administrative leave. That announcement comes after the Wisconsin Elections Commission ordered an investigation into the mailing of duplicate absentee ballots to Green Bay voters. Some voters in both the April general election and next month's primary election were sent two ballots by the city clerk's office.
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12: From ABC News, I'm Chuck Sievertson. Good morning, but the air is not good for tens of millions with the winds bringing wildfire smoke, like where ABC's Matt Rivers is in Weehawken, New Jersey.
13: Millions of Americans under dangerous air quality alerts from the upper Midwest to the Northeast. As firefighters battle more than 180 wildfires in Ontario, Canada. Skies in Boston looking apocalyptic.
14: Breathing's a little bit more strained than normal.
13: Smoke also spreading from fires burning in Minnesota's Superior National Forest, forcing evacuations.
12: Torrential rain setting off more flooding in parts of Texas, up to 30 inches forecast for some areas. Many high water rescues. ABC's Jim Ryan.
15: During the flooding of July 4th, 2025, the town of Comfort was inundated when the Guadalupe River was driven out of its banks by heavy rain upstream. Now, after days of heavy storms, the Guadalupe River is raging again, and the National Weather Service is warning of what it calls a large and deadly flood wave roaring toward Kerrville and Comfort.
12: Iran attacking more U.S. allies in the Mideast as the U.S. steps up attacks, says ABC's James Longman.
16: A U.S. aircraft attacked a tanker trying to make port at Karg Island. That is the Iranian oil terminal in the Persian Gulf. CENTCOM says that it gave this tanker multiple warnings and it did not heed them. This is in breach of the blockade that the U.S. currently has on Iranian ports.
12: An American woman held in Iran since 2024 has been released. Her lawyer says she was falsely charged with spying. Seeking your attention tonight at 9 Eastern.
17: President Trump is expected to deliver a primetime address tonight. Sources say the president is expected to detail information he says he received from the Office of the Director of National Intelligence related to the 2020 election. Of course, President Trump has long pushed conspiracy theories and false claims about the 2020 election, which he lost.
12: ABC's Rachel Scott at the White House. You're listening to ABC News.
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12: After President Trump's Attorney General nominee Todd Blanche's Senate confirmation hearing, a Texas Republican was noncommittal. ABC's Karen Hua.
27: Blanche insisting he's not Trump's yes man.
28: Are you and President Trump friends?
29: I'm his lawyer, was his lawyer, and now I'm the Deputy Attorney General.
27: Republican Senator Cornyn pressing Blanche on the Justice Department's so-called anti-weaponization fund that could be used to pay Trump supporters targeted by prosecutors, including some who stormed the Capitol on January 6.
12: Armed Forces personnel age 30 and older will receive annual testosterone screenings as part of routine health exams, says Secretary of Defense Pete Hegseth. Helen Burney, Assistant Professor of Urology, Indiana University.
30: When we have low testosterone, this can contribute to fatigue, reduced muscle strength, decreased endurance, impaired concentration, low mood, even lower bone mineral density.
12: Hegseth says those diagnosed with testosterone deficiency can undergo testosterone replacement therapy. Cleared by the courts, which ruled against challenges, changes to an exhibit explaining slavery at the site of George Washington's home in Philadelphia. A map of slave trade routes and a timeline on slavery removed to comply with President Trump's order. Michael Cord, an activist.
31: So he's denying the horrors of slavery. For example, there was a panel here called The Dirty Business of Slavery. That's gone. Why is that gone?
12: Chuck Sievertson, ABC News.
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10: Good morning. With hazy skies, it's 70 degrees at 8:05. I'm Wayne Moore. The Appleton Common Council votes Wednesday to send back to committee a resolution on public oversight and accountability on automated license plate reader cameras. That comes as council members unanimously voted to terminate the city's contract with Flock and require removal of its cameras by July 31st. During public comment, residents like Brian Rimmer believe citizen oversight is vital to address privacy concerns.
1: If Appleton decides to bring back Flock or another license plate reader camera, and we share our data with other departments, we would not be able to say with 100% confidence that our data would not be used to help ICE or other government agencies or other departments that are known to work with them.
10: Out-of-town residents who frequently visit Appleton, like Jordan Hansen of Oshkosh, want the city to go further to reduce the risks of unreasonable searches and seizures.
2: We've had our Fourth Amendment rights continuously eroded, and surveillance creep is reaching extreme heights. No amount of safety is worth trading for our precious rights. Again, I must insist that Appleton reject all ALPR vendors and pass an ordinance to just simply ban them in their city.
10: The Safety and Licensing Committee will take up the public oversight and accountability resolution when it meets on July 22nd. The Village of Greenville adopts a one-year moratorium on the development of any data centers. The Village Board adopts a resolution that bars construction or zoning applications for a data center greater than 10,000 square feet in size. Village officials say they will use the time to develop zoning ordinances pertaining to data center location. A Menasha man will spend 21 years in prison for a shooting incident outside an Appleton bar. Ferris Robinson is also sentenced in Outagamie County Court to 12 years on extended supervision for attempted first-degree intentional homicide and being a felon in possession of a firearm. Robinson shot another person during a fight outside of a tavern along the 500 block of West College Avenue back in February of 2024. A silver alert is issued for a missing alleyway man. Gary Eicher reportedly left his home sometime between 6 o'clock and 8 o'clock Wednesday morning and has not returned. Eicher is believed to be driving a dark blue 1994 Chevrolet Geo Prism with Wisconsin license plate 522PVS. Anyone with information on his whereabouts should contact the Brown County Sheriff's Office. Coming up after the break, management changes are approved for a local airport. WHBY News Time is 8:07.
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10: Brown County partners with a private company to manage Green Bay Austin Straubel International Airport. The county board approves an agreement with Vantage Group to oversee operations at a cost of $950,000 a year. Supervisor Patrick Evans of Green Bay says GRB is not matching the success of another local airport.
7: We can see what Appleton and Outagamie is doing. I mean, they're doing great. And, we're not. And we need to step up our game a little bit.
10: As part of the management agreement, the airport director, assistant director, and marketing and communications manager positions at GRB will be eliminated. Another registered sex offender is living in Oshkosh. Oshkosh police say Marcos Salgado Solis is homeless following his release from prison over the weekend. Salgado Solis has a conviction on his record for causing a child to view sexual activity in 2023. He is on GPS monitoring as a requirement of his release. A Ripon man is accused of trading child pornography on the internet. The 72-year-old was taken into custody at a home along State Street Tuesday following an Internet Crimes Against Children Task Force investigation. Criminal charges are pending. And most of Schild Park and Fox Crossing will be closed for the rest of the year. The park is undergoing a major renovation this summer with the installation of pickleball courts, a new basketball court, new playground equipment, pavilion improvements, and parking lot paving. A DNR-mandated stormwater retention pond will also be built. The Schild Park project will cost $2.1 million. Coming up at 8:31, a Kakana neighborhood sees police activity in consecutive days. I'm Landon Moore, WHB1 News.
0: This is Lee Habib, host of Our American Stories. On our next episode, we'll explain how golf balls, of all things, ended up on the surface of the moon. Plus, we'll tell the tale of America's greatest science experiment through the eyes of a man who was there to photograph it all. We're, of course, talking about the Manhattan Project. You won't want to miss the next episode of Our American Stories.
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9: Our First Alert weather day continues because of wildfire smoke and poor air quality. Smoke and haze, warm, slightly humid, a high of 84, not much wind today. Smoke and clouds with late showers, thunder possible tonight, a low of 66. Scattered thunderstorms tomorrow, less smoke late with a high of 88. From the WBY First Alert Weather Center, I'm meteorologist Steve Alon.
11: First, the numbers, Oshkosh at 75, it's 71 in Green Bay. And as Landon mentioned, 70 in Appleton. The weird thing is it's actually mostly sunny if it weren't for the smoke. So it's kind of a grimy sky right now. I guess it's a new way to put it. East at 3. We're probably going to hit somewhere around 85, 86 or so for the Fox Cities, 84 in Green Bay today. As we stay a little bit above the norms for a few more days. The smoke is creating an air quality issue that will continue at least until noon. Steve was pretty likely saying that it's probably going to get extended just simply because the smoke is not going to dissipate until probably later tonight into tomorrow morning. So it's hanging around and might be back again on the weekend.
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14: Somebody was going to make a left-hand turn, and she was rear-ended by a truck. So it came out of nowhere. The upper airbags and the lower airbags deployed. And when the lower airbags deployed, it smashed my lower legs.
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2: With the Bloomberg Small Business Report, I'm Nathan Hager. A sometimes overlooked federal program for small businesses is looking to expand, and it's getting the word out to private market managers. The Small Business Investment Company Lending Program, or SBIC, pairs government-backed loans with private capital to support small business. The Small Business Administration says the initiative has funneled more than $157 billion into small companies since it was launched in 1958. Many of those startups you've probably heard of, think Apple, Tesla, or Costco. But the head of the program tells the Wall Street Journal it's the most successful public-private partnership that nobody's ever heard of. And he says it can get even bigger now that Congress has authorized higher leverage limits and new perks for investment in rural and low-income areas. One private equity chief says the SBIC has a lot of red tape aimed at protecting taxpayers from losses, but he says the higher caps should help investors at a time when private fundraising has gotten tougher. And that is the Bloomberg Small Business Report.
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6: Okay, one more check before we get to the opening of the markets itself. S&P futures down 22. NASDAQ is really moving down. It's off 268. At the same time, the Dow's up a little bit, up 26, so not a ton of movement there. Oil has been moving up a little bit. In fact, it's now cruised up almost a buck at 80.59 is the latest quote, and was for a little time there. It was actually above a dollar more today. As the stocks closed up across the board yesterday, we're going to have a little bit of work to do, especially with the NASDAQ. It looks like semiconductors are behind the drop here today so far. All right, 8:16, Thursday's AM Fox Valley rolls on. A sports update's coming up as we check the World Cup and more.
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10: The Brewers get another day off before resuming their season at home Friday night against the Miami Marlins. I'm Bill Scott with sports. Brewers pulled off baseball's first post-All-Star game trade, sending minor league outfielder Jaden Fielder to the Houston Astros for pitchers Lance McCullers Jr. and Colton Gordon. The Brewers will pick up $2.5 million of McCullers' remaining salary this season. Golf's final major underway today. The Open Championship on tap at Royal Birkdale in Southport, England. Sungjae Im and Dan Brown are in the clubhouse with opening round 4 under 66s. Thomas Dutrey and Robert McIntyre fired opening round 3 under 67s. Defending champion Scottie Scheffler 3 under midway through his opening round. Bucks picked up their first summer league victory in Las Vegas, knocking off the Charlotte Hornets 110-91 yesterday. The football Badgers have their first 2028 commitment. It comes from 4-star linebacker Cale Britt, who had 28 offers from Power 4 programs and chose the Badgers. Bill Scott, Wisconsin Radio Network.

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1: Check me if I'm wrong, Sandy, but if I kill all the golfers, they're going to lock me up and throw away the key.
0: Golfers! The Greek, not golfers. The little brown furry rodents.
1: We can do that.
0: Fine.
1: We don't even have to have a reason.
0: But do it, man.
1: All right, let's do the same thing, but with gophers.
0: Rush!
2: Yeah, the golfers, not the golfers. Please. 821 WHBY. Keeping an eye on the Open Championship leaderboard. Of late, it hasn't moved an awful lot. Alex Smalley from the U.S. is still in the lead. He's on his last hole, though. I'm not sure if he's going to be able to get through at 5-under. Sungjae Im and Daniel Brown at 4-under par. Thomas Dietrich, Bobby McIntyre, Francesco Molinari, Scottie Scheffler, Nick Taylor, Ryan Gerrard all at 3-under. Now, Scheffler still has, looks like about 4 holes left. So he's got some time to still possibly make a little surge. Henrik Stenson, we haven't heard of him for a long time. He's actually a 2-under. Where's Henrik Stenson been? In witness protection? Tyrrell Hatton is at 2-under right now. So is Bryson DeChambeau and John Rahm. Sewoo Kim also at 2-under. Mav McNeely. There you go, just a few. And the beauty of it is with the 6-hour time change, it's roughly, what, 2 o'clock, 2:20 in the afternoon? Speaking of time, I'm Dave Edwards, by the way. You may have heard earlier this week something that we knew would probably come back, and it did. Lawmakers decided to make daylight saving time permanent by passing the bill through the House. But then again, it's now up to the Senate to take up that bill. It looks like it's going to be a bit murkier, kind of like our sky right now in the Senate. It's called the Sunshine Protection Act. And apparently Patty Murray of Washington kind of pushed on this. The only thing is John Thune from South Dakota said, we'll see about that. He said he wants to make sure that the bill has optionality for states. He said, we're looking at it. The House had a big vote. There's a lot of interest in it. Some for, some against. Now, the one thing that appears to be a bit of a stumbling block is a lot of the northern senators are concerned about it. Because let's face it, when we get to that time of year when you don't get to see the sun very much and it comes up so late, we would have later winter sunsets, which would be nice. The sun wouldn't be setting until after 5. The only problem, when you're right in the smack dab in the middle of the winter, your sunrises wouldn't be till like 8:30, 8:45. And so people are saying, we did this back in the 70s and it was unpopular because of that. You saw, in some cases in our country, sunrise wouldn't happen until 9 in the morning. Could you imagine that? You get up at 6 and go, yeah, I'm going to have to wait a few hours before the sun comes up. Let me get a little bit more right here.
3: Congress made daylight saving time permanent during the 1970s energy crisis, but reversed course after parents revolted over children walking to school in pitch-dark winter mornings. In Florida alone, 8 kids were killed in traffic accidents. Permanent daylight saving time would mean the sun wouldn't rise until 8:52 a.m. in Seattle in mid-January and 9:04 a.m. in Indianapolis. But this new bill would allow states to opt out and make their own decisions.
2: With the traffic deaths, we obviously don't know all the circumstances of that. And let's face it, in the middle of winter, you're still going to school or work in the dark in a lot of cases. Or the sun is just about to come up and it's still fairly dark. So I get it, 8:30, 8:45 would be a whole nother hour to have to wait for the sun to make its appearance. But then again, you also would see, maybe on the way home, a little bit of light. Because it would be 5, 5:15, 5:30 when the sun would set. It doesn't really change the dynamic that much in the summer. The summer schedule stays pretty close to what it would be. So I guess it's and giving each state the chance to opt out, I get it. We get a little bit of that right now with, what, Arizona? I think there's one other state that doesn't do it. But then again, it'd be almost like going from state to state. You'd have to go, what time is it anyway?
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7: A smoky, hazy day, warm, slightly humid, a high of 84, light east winds. Tonight, smoke and thickening clouds. After midnight, some showers, maybe a thunder shower, a low of 66. Scattered storms tomorrow, especially in the evening. They could have some downpours. Less smoke late with a high of 88 degrees. From the WBY First Alert Weather Center, I'm meteorologist Steve Bala.
2: We certainly have our share. It's in the unhealthy range at times. Touching on very unhealthy, especially to the north. The Northwoods are just getting hammered with this smoke right now. It is, mostly sunny, but mostly smoky in 71, 72 in Green Bay. It's up to 76 now in Oshkosh. Later tonight, the president is going to be speaking a primetime address that's going to focus, from what we hear, possibly a little bit on Iran, but also apparently Trump will be touching on a previously unreported Chinese meddling in elections, or at least the possibility that China may be meddling in our elections. We'll see about that. We know that he has obviously been pushing that the 2020 election was stolen, so this might be a little revisionist again. And there have been numerous intelligence agencies that said there was nothing there. So what, if anything, might be new? I'll wait and find out.
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2: Checking in with ABC News here shortly, about 40 seconds or so, and then also Landon with the latest HBY news, more on the smoke coming up too. By the way, we did find out in this last 24 hours what eventually took the life of actor Sam Neill. We know from the Jurassic Park and Hunt for Red October. His representative said it was pneumonia. Now, we know that Sam had been really fighting the good fight against a very wicked form of lymphoma. But it was actually pneumonia that took his life back on Monday at the age of 78.
10: ABC News, I'm Chuck Sievertson. Warnings this morning about a potentially flood wave moving down the Guadalupe River in Texas. in the midst of the days of torrential rain. Watching it all, ABC News chief meteorologist Ginger Z.
3: There were flash flood emergencies throughout the morning in both Kendall and Kerr County, Texas. That level 4 out of 4 threat, this is the third day in a row of this. It's not just Texas, though. Today we do have a level 3 out of 4. The monsoon has turned on and could cause some serious flash flooding with 2-inch per hour rainfall rates. Tucson is included right down to the Mexican border, so please be careful in those washes.
10: Not much rain in sight over those raging wildfires in Minnesota and Canada. They're pumping smoke into the air over states from the Great Lakes to the Northeast. Another day of hazy conditions on the way. New retail sales numbers show we slowed our spending down in June compared to May. Retail sales rising just 0.2%, according to the Commerce Department. First-time unemployment claims down. This is ABC News.
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11: Good morning. With hazy skies, it's 71 degrees at 8:31. I'm Landon Moore. Federal disaster unemployment aid is now available in parts of Wisconsin. Sean Maloney has the details.
12: The Wisconsin Department of Workforce Development says assistance is available for eligible workers in 19 counties and the Oneida Nation impacted by severe weather between April 13th and April 23rd. The program provides temporary income support for people who lost work and who don't qualify for regular unemployment benefits. Eligible applicants include self-employed workers and those unable to return to work because of storm damage. Anyone seeking assistance must first apply for regular unemployment benefits. The deadline to apply for disaster assistance is August 31st. Sean Maloney, Wisconsin Radio Network.
11: Meanwhile, those living in counties affected by spring flooding in Wisconsin will have more time to file their taxes. The Internal Revenue Service is extending the filing and payment deadlines for those residing in counties declared a disaster area to November 2nd. That would include residents in Outagamie, Winnebago, Waupaca, and Brown counties. A September 30th trial date is set for a Green Bay man accused of stabbing another person following a drug deal gone bad. Ray Long is charged in Brown County Court with attempted first-degree intentional homicide. Long allegedly stabbed another man during a reported drug deal in July of last year. He faces up to life in prison if convicted. Fond du Lac police say multiple arrests have been made and 4 stolen firearms are recovered in connection with a string of vehicle break-ins. The probe began July 5th when police responded to a report of a juvenile entering a vehicle and damaging a cell phone in the 600 block of South Mar Street. Further investigation led to the arrests of 2 teenage boys, a 19-year-old man, and a 19-year-old woman in Dodge and Winnebago counties. Additional stolen property was reportedly recovered at locations in Beaver Dam and Fond du Lac. The investigation continues. A Campbellsport man is seriously injured after falling off a moving vehicle in Fond du Lac. Police say the 33-year-old was riding on top of the vehicle when he fell in the area of 17th Street and Martin Avenue shortly before 3 o'clock Tuesday afternoon. He was airlifted to a regional trauma center where he is reportedly in stable condition. Officers later found the vehicle in the 100 block of South Park Avenue. The incident remains under investigation. Coming up after the break, a Kakana neighborhood sees police activity in consecutive days. WHBY News time is 8:34.
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11: Kakana police respond to a neighborhood in back-to-back days. Officers began investigating a civil complaint at a residence in the 900 block of Greenio Street around 9 o'clock Monday morning, and Nowak lives in the area.
15: I heard 3 loud bangs and looked out my window and saw that there were 3 or 4 police officers and a vehicle with 7 or 8 people standing in the street trying to see if someone was home across the street.
11: Kaukauna police left the neighborhood around 3 o'clock Monday afternoon, then returned around 10 o'clock Tuesday morning to continue the investigation. No arrests have been made. A Menominee, Michigan man accused of bringing a loaded gun to Peshtigo High School is not competent to stand trial. Doctors believe Trevor Saluski is not able to assist in his own defense on charges of possession of a firearm on school grounds, resisting an officer causing injury, and attempting to disarm an officer. Saluski allegedly brought a loaded handgun to a blood drive at Peshtigo High and then fought with officers back in January. He has been committed to a mental institution for inpatient treatment to regain competency. And a woman reported missing from Oconto County is found safe. Elizabeth Steckbauer had not been heard from since last Friday when she reportedly told family members she was with an unidentified male at a Green Bay park. Steckbauer was located on Wednesday. Details on her whereabouts were not released. News time is 8:36. I'm Landon Moore, WHB1 News.
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7: Our First Alert weather day continues because of wildfire smoke and poor air quality. Smoke and haze, warm, slightly humid, a high of 84, not much wind today. Smoke and clouds with late showers, thunder possible tonight, a low of 66. Scattered thunderstorms tomorrow, less smoke late with a high of 88. From the WBY First Alert Weather Center, I'm meteorologist Steve Ayla.
17: It's 72 now, same for Green Bay. Oshkosh has been a bit warmer this morning at 76, and they don't have as much of the smoke situation. It's still smoky, but just not as bad as when you go Appleton, Green Bay on up, it just gets worse. It's east at 5 and dew points at 66, so yeah, it's a little rich out there, but we are mostly cloudy because actually we're mostly sunny if it weren't for the smoke layer that's right on top of us, and it's been sinking on top of us since, mid to late morning yesterday. All right, the actual air quality alert does continue until noon today, but very likely we're going to see an extension as we go forth. 8:34 is our sunset tonight. That's going to be, you see the orangish kind of hue to everything now. Be an interesting sunset, isn't it?
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19: 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He struck him out! A fastball at 103. His arms in the air. A complete game. Shutout from Jacob Mizorowski. A masterpiece from the Miz.
20: It's the All-Star break for the Milwaukee Brewers. They're going to have a couple days off before they return to action Friday night when they host the Miami Marlins. 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
3: Nicole Murray with your money now. Bain data says grocery unit sales fell 1.8% in June versus last year as shoppers cut back. Groceries cost about 33% more than they did in 2019, driving consumers to buy less, switch to cheaper brands, and hunt for deals. Pepsi, Walmart, and Kroger are all leaning into promotions, price cuts, and value. TSMC, the world's main producer of advanced AI chips and a major supplier to NVIDIA, has pledged to invest a further $100 billion in Arizona and said it is still seeing robust AI-driven demand for chips. Riding the AI boom, TSMC also raised its forecast for capital spending by up to 14% for this year. Uber has launched a public takeover offer for Delivery Hero that values the German food company at $14.8 billion. The deal would create the world's largest food delivery firm outside China. Futures are mixed just before the opening bell. Nasdaq futures down by more than 200 points. That's your money now.
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17: Okay, things are up and running now. We'll see how we're doing here. Dow is up 170. There you go. S&P, though, is off 16. NASDAQ is down about 200 so far this morning. With oil trading all through the morning, it's just over 80 bucks a barrel, up 44 cents is what we're seeing. Hope this ends up being a pretty good day. It was not bad yesterday. It's 8:41. WHBY Sports on Tap, the World Cup. Wow, we're down to just two now. And almost time to get back to some baseball as well, and we'll have all the latest coming up.
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20: 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Coming up at 4 o'clock this afternoon, it's the Annex Wealth Management Show. 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Terry Kovarik will have WHBY News. 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
27: The Brewers get another off day before resuming their season at home Friday night against the Miami Marlins. I'm Bill Scott with sports. The crew pulled off baseball's first post-All-Star game trade, sending minor league outfielder Jaden Fielder to the Houston Astros for pitchers Lance McCullers Jr. and Colton Gordon. The Brewers pick up $2.5 million of McCullers' remaining salary this season. Golf's final major is underway today. The Open Championship on tap at Royal Birkdale in Southport, England. Sungjae Im and Daniel Brown are in the clubhouse with opening round 466s. Thomas Dutray and Robert McIntyre fired opening round 367s. Defending champion Scotty Scheffler at 3-under midway through his opening round. Bucks picked up their first summer league victory in Las Vegas, knocking off the Charlotte Hornets 110-91 yesterday. First round pick Nate Amendt led the way with 23 points and 6 rebounds. Bucks coach Taylor Jenkins on what it'll take to get this team back to a winning record.
28: How are we going to build our culture day in and day out and have that energy behind that so that, you know, these guys have heard it from me, y'all have heard it from me, like how we represent our city. When we have a roster that we're working on right now that embodies that, then I can hold them to that, that these guys are going to bring the skill set, but they're also going to bring the personalities to allow us to achieve what we want, you know, night in and night out.
27: Football Badgers have their first 2028 commit. It comes from four-star linebacker Cale Britt. He had 28 offers from Power 4 programs and chose Wisconsin. The date is set for Wisconsin men's basketball's non-conference matchup with Villanova. That game will tip December 12th in Philadelphia. The Wildcats beat the Badgers last season at Fiserv Forum in Milwaukee. At the World Cup, defending champion Argentina coming from behind to beat England 2-1 in the final semifinal yesterday. Argentina will take on Spain in the final from New Jersey on Sunday. Bill Scott, Wisconsin Radio Network.
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31: I, the Whistler, know many things, for I walk by night. 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Hans Minkler, the young biologist, only half heard the speech of the leader of the seven scientists. For Hans was dreaming of his beloved experiments.
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17: Janet Jackson bringing us back. It's AM Fox Valley, rolling up until 9 this morning. Haley 10 past coming up at 11 with Focus Fox Valley. Maybe you caught too. Haley put together kind of a cute little video that we all contributed to. And I think it was posted on much of our WHBY social media about the fact we will have a new lineup, well, somewhat of a new lineup, coming on August 3rd. We will, I think it's still about a week and a half away, we'll make the official announcement. It's just kind of some adjusting of the deck chairs a little bit here. And we'll have that for you coming up, I think on Monday the 27th, we'll announce what that's all about. Still going to have AM Fox Valley, and we'll tell you more about that. Still going to have Haley, still got Jonathan, still have most of the components here. So we'll get to that coming up in a little over a week here on WHBY. President's going to be speaking tonight. I thought I'd just kind of throw this in real quick. The White House hasn't said officially what he will be talking about. We can assume it's a little bit on Iran, but apparently he also wants to bring up that he has some previously unreleased information that China had the ability to mess with the 2020 election. So here we go again down this rabbit hole of talking about the 2020 election. So whether that's going to be the concentration or not, we'll see. Because every intelligence agency that you go to and say, what did you find? They don't have anything. At least nothing that was definitive, substantive, to say that there was anything hinky about the 2020 election. Now, as we go forward, it's just kind of weird. I mean, we weren't having any issues with elections until Donald Trump got involved. So he has contended 1,000 times that the 2020 election was stolen from him, even though it was a pretty sound beating by Joe Biden during that year. So I guess we'll find out. The president going into that, though, does have, I didn't even see who, YouGov. YouGov is doing its latest polling. Hasn't changed a lot. His net approval rating is still minus 23. Oof. 36% approval rate, 59% disapprove. And apparently, let's see, of the people that responded to that survey, 59% disapprove of how the president is handling Iran. I think at times it was even higher than that. 46% say the war will continue for at least another month. Another 40%, 46% say at least another year, which none of us really want to see. And it was dubious getting into this thing in the first place. All right, do we have an update? Yeah, we do. 8:49 now. And yes, yeah, it's still kind of hazy, smoky, no doubt, and it has been since yesterday morning when it really started to descend upon us. We have seen healthy to unhealthy to very unhealthy air kind of as we go. In some cases in the Northwoods, extending up into the UP and into the Northwoods, terrible. I mean, registrations of particles that you just don't see. It's due to the wildfires. And it doesn't look like it's ending anytime soon.
0: right now, me and my wife are thinking of moving buildings, moving within Brooklyn. So yesterday, we were looking at a new apartment and got a tour of the roof deck. Ooh la la. So we're looking around, and we notice we can barely see the skyscrapers of Lower Manhattan. Not because of cloud cover or fog, but what looks and smells like smoke. We were not the only people to have this experience. In fact, much of the northeastern U.S. had a distinct campfire flavor yesterday, and that could continue today. ABC's chief meteorologist and climate correspondent Ginger Z joins us. Ginger, it's like a hazy mess out there. What is happening?
3: Yes. Once again, we've got wildfires burning in northern Minnesota and Ontario.
6: Woo! That's a meet and a half, eh?
3: And it is such a dense area of wildfire with so much smoke that smoke is being captured by the top of this heat dome that we're under and then brought on down with the winds to the surface all the way from Wisconsin and Michigan right through Toronto, Canada, and yes, here in Philadelphia and New York.
7: Oh, you could definitely smell it, absolutely. As soon as I woke up in the morning, I went outside on my terrace, and you could definitely smell the smoke in the air, and it's very hazy out.
3: Already, we've seen some of the most dense smoke in the northern Great Lakes, places like Mackinac Island, Michigan, Duluth, Minnesota, all the way down to Toronto.
11: It's creating more and more concern because we used to have that situation 2 years ago and now, and looks like it's an ongoing problem.
3: But we will keep seeing Cleveland, Detroit, Grand Rapids, Michigan, Erie, Buffalo, even Philadelphia and New York City going through the beginning of today and through this afternoon with those milky, if not fully smoky skies.
0: Yeah, is this going to continue then, or what? Do we know anything about the containment or how this plays out?
3: Well, many times they're fighting to keep any, you know, communities that are threatened. I know that I've seen different indigenous people that have had to be evacuated from their places.
6: Holy crap. Oh, it's all right. This kind of burnt off, so we'll be okay now.
3: There has been some fighting of the fires, but also you have to remember this time of year in Canada, wildfires are supposed to burn as part of nature's process.
0: Right.
3: It's part of what is supposed to happen. And so that smoke is inevitable. I do think that if you went a little deeper and started talking about forest management and how we clear forests, you can get into the weeds, like literally, about how things work and why we're seeing larger, more dense fires and smoke that can't be targeted to one particular place necessarily. But I will say that summer is fire time in Canada, and that smoke just happens to ride the right wave of, you know, thermodynamics in our atmosphere right on down to us, and here we are again.
0: But it's a good point that, yes, these things have always happened. Yes, these things will continue to happen, but you've reported many times on how climate change is creating more extreme weather conditions, bigger wildfires that last longer under heat domes, right? So just good for people to be aware of, especially when you think about air quality. If you look at your local air quality index and it's not doing well, you might want to stay inside more often or limit how hard you're working your lungs, basically. Hey, Ginger, the other thing I wanted to mention was, you know, forget the heat and smoke of the north. Down in Texas, they're having almost an opposite problem, what is being called catastrophic flooding that could continue today. What are we seeing?
3: Oh, this week has been deluge after deluge, and we knew it was coming. We knew they were in that high risk, that level 4 out of 4 for days in Texas Hill Country, but also, you know, back into southwest Texas.
13: I have seen quite a bit of flooding in my lifetime from growing up there, but nothing this dramatic. In fact,
3: thankfully, that is starting to wrap up today. This is the end of it. But there are places that will end up with closer to 2 feet of rain that fell. And so rivers and creeks, as we know, they don't just go up and then come straight back down. This is going to be swollen for at least the end of the week here, going into the weekend.
0: All right. Ginger Z, really helpful. Thank you so much.
18: It's the excess, I think, you're seeing that kind of is boggling. In Texas, they've had places that have had 15 to 20 inches of rain, and it's like, why couldn't we just get an inch or two? No, it's the storms have been massive, and in some cases they're just not moving. And then we have this big heat dome that has swallowed up about half to two-thirds of the country, it feels like. And then you get everything kind of riding that ridge. On the top part of the heat dome, the air is going up into Canada, and then it's sinking down over us and heading toward the East Coast. And that's where we have been getting the contribution from wildfires. And the number is staggering. I mean, here in the country, we have dozens, maybe 100 fires or 200. In Canada now, they have 830 fires that they have confirmed. Now, in some cases, those are very small fires and maybe don't contribute that much smoke.
17: But some of them are huge, and they're in areas that they're hard to get to. There's not a lot of water there. Some of the water trucks or planes that get to these are just overwhelmed because of the size of these things. And then you get northern Minnesota that has contributed a lot of smoke with the fires they have going on there. We have had, my goodness, with those huge rains we had in April and even a few others, we're well above normal rain. But other parts of the country are very much below, including that part of Minnesota. So that's another contributing factor to why we are looking out and seeing haze.
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19: A smoky, hazy day, warm, slightly humid, a high of 84, light east winds. Tonight, smoke and thickening clouds. After midnight, some showers, maybe a thunder shower, a low of 66. Scattered storms tomorrow, especially in the evening. They could have some downpours. Less smoke late with a high of 88 degrees. From the WBY First Alert Weather Center, I'm meteorologist Steve Bailoff.
17: A good rain would be very welcome, I think, right now. 73, partly sunny. It's east at 2. It's partly sunny because of the smoke. Otherwise, we'd be pretty sunny right now. 77 in Oshkosh and 73 in Green Bay. The dew point's at 67 now, so we are pretty moist again. The humidity is way up there. 8:57 now at HBY.
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22: 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We meet on the third Tuesday of each month at the Nina City Hall, which is located at 211 Walnut Street. 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
17: Okay, that's it for AM Fox Valley here on a Thursday morning edition. I will not be in here for the next few days, so no list coming up tomorrow. Sorry about that. Zach Morris will be filling in for a few, and I will catch you down the road. Stay tuned. More to come with ABC News next.

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6: Our First Alert weather day continues because of wildfire smoke and poor air quality. Smoke and haze, warm, slightly humid, a high of 84, not much wind today. Smoke and clouds with late showers, thunder possible tonight, a low of 66. Scattered thunderstorms tomorrow, less smoke late with a high of 88. From the WBY First Alert Weather Center, I'm meteorologist Steve Alon.
7: This is Lee Habib, and this is Our American Stories. Our next story is the answer to a question. Why did women faint so much in the 19th century? 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
8: You look as if you'd seen a ghost.
9: Dropping like flies, or at least as far as many stories indicate, it seems as if well-bred ladies in the 1800s struggled to maintain consciousness when faced with even the slightest emotional or physical shock. Over the years, there have been several theories as to why this seemed to happen. To begin with, throughout the 19th century, among other times, ladies often wore corsets. Around the torso, corsets were made of a durable, tightly woven fabric or leather, fashioned with channels running through them in which vertical ribs were inserted, called boning, because they were often made with whalebone, although ivory and wood were also used.
10: Well, boy, perfect 36! Look at that!
9: While the purpose of the corset changed over time, sometimes meant to give a flat look, sometimes meant to give extra curves via tightening, it's the latter fad, particularly in the Victorian era, that many proposed was the cause of at least some fainting spells. In this case, the entire device was held together and tightened, sometimes to extremity.

0: out of our area.
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6: Our First Alert weather day continues because of wildfire smoke and poor air quality. Smoke and haze, warm, slightly humid, a high of 84, not much wind today. Smoke and clouds with late showers, thunder possible tonight, a low of 66. Scattered thunderstorms tomorrow, less smoke late with a high of 88. From the WBY First Alert Weather Center, I'm meteorologist Steve Alon.
7: And we're back with Our American Stories and the story of the Manhattan Project, the perfecting of atomic weaponry, and the building of a 75,000-person town in less than 3 years. We continue with Richard Cook.
8: The speed and scale of Oak Ridge was unlike anything the country had ever seen. From the time the farmers were evicted until the day Japan surrendered was a mere 1,020 days. This top secret installation went from cows grazing pasture land to the fifth largest city in the state and one of the largest industrial complexes in the history of mankind. Splitting an atom was an astonishing new energy source, and it was fully realized in Oak Ridge, Tennessee. Timing, both good and bad, can be a terribly random thing. In December of 1938, two scientists in Germany discovered a uranium atom could be split and release a massive amount of energy. Barely 8 months later, Germany invaded Poland and World War II started. The first perception of atomic power by the world would be during a war. General Dick Groves ran the Manhattan Project. He was a no-nonsense, impatient taskmaster. His second in command was Colonel Ken Nichols. They were hired in September of 1942. Things happened quickly. They made the decision to step up the process to condemn 60,000 acres of farmland west of Knoxville, Tennessee. They also obtained from the War Production Board a AAA priority rating. It was the highest rating possible. There were shortages.

0: everyone. Good morning. Welcome in to Focus Fox Valley. I'm Haley Tenpass, joining you from our Myron Construction Studios of WHBY. 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Say, hey, I heard this on the radio today. We're the radio, and we're glad you're here. I'm Haley Tenpass again, broadcasting from our Myron Construction Studios of WHBY. This hour of the program is brought to you by Sturtevant and Associates, and they're helping you out in so many ways, including a focus on Medicare and Medicaid, financial information, turning 65. You can call them today at 920-969-1956. I still have messages rolling in with requests for Chef Jeff's recipes from yesterday. Those are posted on our website. If you haven't already caught them, you can head to WHBY.com for those recipes and just search Chef Jeff recipes. You'll get a whole bunch of them also, if you're ever looking for an idea for dinner time. All right, we're going to rock and roll here. We have our Social Security experts back in this 11 o'clock hour. Then it's the Wisconsin State Fair joining us, and they've got 80 brand new food and beverage options and some cool things, of course, happening at the Wisconsin State Fair. All that coming up in this 2 hours of Focus Fox Valley. We welcome your questions for the Social Security experts. Call in 920-281-1150 is that number. We would love to hear from you today. I do have a couple of questions that I saved from last month, so we'll get to those, of course. And our experts joining us by phone, per usual, we have Jackie Gellings, T2 Claims Representative in the Oshkosh District Office. Jackie, good morning. Welcome back to the show.
1: Good morning. Happy to be back.
0: Also bringing in Tim Gerke, District Manager in the Appleton office. Tim, good morning to you.
2: Good morning. I saw that you ran a poll for who people were looking forward to the most as a guest this week on your Facebook page. Did you notice my 37 votes for Social Security, or did that kind of mess it up?
0: Oh, man. Are you rigging the system here, Tim? What's going on?
2: Rigging it.
0: You know, I've tried to be very, I've tried to do better, I'll say, at honestly advertising who I have on the show. And I found the feedback.
2: I think that's good.
0: Yes.
2: Right?
0: Yes.
2: Then they don't have to turn in and be disappointed when it's me and Jackie.
0: Oh, let's prove them wrong, everybody. 281-1150. But yeah, looking to share who's on the show each week, and I've gotten some great feedback that it is helpful for those looking to tune in. So today is the Social Security Day, and folks keep calling. 920-281-1150 is that number. I always like to open up the floor, though, to the both of you to give some feedback or share what's kept your offices busy as of late or since we last spoke. Jackie, we missed you last month, so you've got

0: But I do want to let them all know that they don't, as much as we love to see their beautiful sparkly ring and nails and smiling faces, we don't need to see them. We can save them a trip because they've been busy. And so to complete their application online is helpful. So even if they really do want to come in and see us, if they can complete their application online, then we can kind of speed the process up for them. But our system does interface with the state. So if you give it just a bit, it takes about 30 days, but if you give it the time, all that information is in there. And when you go right into your online account and file for your name change, then it interfaces and you don't even have to come and see us. So save yourself a trip on into the office and complete the application online after waiting just a little bit, and it'll go right through. But if you are needing to change it right away and want to do so, save yourself the time as well by getting the application completed right online, and then we can speed through it super quick and get you out the door and onto other exciting things. So that's kind of a little bit of a trend I noticed lately in my office, especially that Monday morning rush. A lot of them is our lovely brides that are changing names.
1: Wow. A lot of type A brides, I would say, who probably had every detail planned to the T. That's such a sweet trend to notice, I must say. That's so adorable. Yeah. That's adorable. Mm-hmm. Love it. Tim, what about you? And beyond taking calls from blushing brides, who are you helping out? What have you noticed in the Appleton office?
2: Well, I would say that due to the weather, and this is knock on wood, you know, people are calling in more and doing their work online rather than venturing out into the heat. I noticed that. So it's good that Social Security has three ways you can contact us, I think. Also, I did drop in on Outagamie County Bureau of Vital Statistics, the Register of Deeds. I'm on a regional work group responsible for putting posters and palm cards with the QR codes in all of our courthouses so that every newly married couple anywhere in the 20 states of our region will see that and go online when they go into their local office. We have 1,420 courthouses in our states of the new Midwest West region. And in that region, more than half a million people get married every year. So half a million people will now get a chance to go online and set up their online account. So both with Jackie and me, we do things locally, but we also do things regionally and nationally to try to spread the word out and make service better everywhere, not just in our own office.
1: Thank you, Tim. Okay, 281-1150 is our number. Passing along a question we had from a listener, curious about Social Security insurance and wondering if you could help explain that a little bit better for the listeners.
0: Well, it's kind of a vague question. Are we talking Social Security retirement or disability, survivor's benefits? I think to broadly answer the question, Social Security has different services depending on what stage or age of your life is needed. So, you know, we issue Social Security cards to brand new babies when they're born. We then, you know, you work and pay into Social Security, and it is your Social Security insurance benefit to assist if you were to become disabled. If you were to pass away, it's an insurance policy for your family members. And when you get to retirement age, it's there during retirement. Tim, if you want to expand on that.
2: I think we might just be getting at the social contract here, which is Social Security is an insurance program, in effect, insuring all of society. We all pool, all the workers pool their money and protect families who may have lost a breadwinner. We protect you if you become disabled. We protect you if you retire. So if you would start out and you were saving your money and not having Social Security taken out of it, and you became disabled at age 20, your pot of money would be pretty small to cover you for monthly benefits the rest of your life. But with Social Security insurance behind you, you can get lifetime benefits out of that far more than you ever put in. So Social Security is a pooled social contract between generations where everybody pays into the system to ensure the health of their community, their neighbor, themselves. When you die, if you have no heirs and no spouse, well,

0: money is not like something saved for you. It's gone. But if you, but it is insuring others. So it's very much like an insurance policy. I do advise people who think they're tricking the system by working for cash and not paying into Social Security. When, if you ever become disabled or reach retirement, those people really regret that decision because there's nothing for them then. So similarly, well, I won't go into too many social issues, but if you get married, you're eligible for widow's benefits and spousal benefits. If you don't get married, even though you've lived with somebody for 30 years, you're not eligible. So just beware of the social contract and the agreements that we've made throughout the generations, between generations, to insure each other for the unexpected.
1: 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Our Social Security experts are here for you, ready to answer your calls almost immediately. 920-281-1150 is that number, and we're back in just a moment.
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3: 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First alert weather, dissipating smoke, but maybe some storms coming up.
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1: 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What's going on today, Wes?
5: Oh, not a whole lot. We're just getting ready for the weekend. Hopefully this Canadian smoke clears out of here soon. But other than that, we're just getting ready for the weekend.
1: Okay.
5: We got the fresh halibut available today, along with some Ora King salmon, cod, perch, walleye, and Bevan oysters. Of course, all of our appetizers are up and running. We've got stuffed the crab rangoon stuffed mushrooms, artichoke and spinach stuffed mushrooms, and feta honey stuffed jalapeno poppers, the regular poppers. And then, you know, work on over to the Wagyu, the prime, the choice beef, all that's available. Ground chuck, ground round, the sirloin patties ready to go. They're making some fresh brats for this afternoon. Sheboygan brats will be on the docket again, along with the beer and Asian curry brats will be available. Oh. And I'm going to make some pastrami brats this afternoon.
1: Heck yeah. All of those sound fantastic.
5: And those are going to be all beef pastrami brats will be available this afternoon. Plenty of pork products, plenty of chicken products available for y'all for any grilling you want to do this weekend as well.
1: I'm going to call you Flavortown over there, Wes. Goodness, you're taking us to Flavortown.
5: Oh. We've also got a fantastic pizza that Alma and Ross collaborated on. It is a spicy Mexican pizza with our house chorizo, jalapenos, roasted poblanos, red onions, a chipotle base, mozzarella cheese, cilantro. It is absolutely dynamite. So come on down for that. And plenty of beer available around here. We got fresh beer, some up Black Stack, pastry. Should have some fresh hot butchers coming in this morning, or this afternoon, and plenty of beer, some World Works, microphone, and many, many, many other breweries here from the state of Wisconsin as well. Yeah. So
1: You might as well just hop in and browse. You'll find something new, maybe something crisp to wash
6: from
1: down
6: ABC
1: that,
6: News,
1: that spicy that spicy Mexican pizza as well.
5: That's right. So, and, you know, again, fresh fish tomorrow will be the haddock, the cod, Scottish salmon, red snapper, sashimi, great ahi tuna. We will have little neck clams. What else is there? Cherry stone clams. We got mussels available. So if you look for any of that stuff, come on down.
1: All right. Well, thank you so much, Wes, for checking in. And we'll let you remind our listeners where you're located and what those hours look like.
5: Okay, we're at 2121 South Oneida Street, right across from Maple Tree. We're open till 7 tonight. We're open 9 to 7 tomorrow, 9 to 7 Saturday, 10 to 6 on Sunday. And then 10 to 6 next Monday, Tuesday, Wednesday, and back at it till 7 o'clock next Thursday.
1: All right. Thank you so very much, Wes. Have a great day. Hang in there. We'll talk with you next week.
5: Thank you, Angie. Yep, talk to you next week. Y'all have a good one.
1: That's Nemeth Southside Market, 2121 South Oneida Street in Appleton.
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7: 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Shutout from Jacob Mizorowski! 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

0: Welcome back, everybody. It's our Social Security Hour. Our experts here to help you answer your questions on the topic of Social Security. Any question, welcome. We do have some callers lined up, so let's welcome in our first caller, Dennis, this morning. Good morning, Dennis. You're on the air with Tim and Jackie. Go ahead.
1: Good morning. I got a question for Tim or Jackie. A guy that I work with has just turned 62 and thinking about collecting on Social Security and continuing to work, maybe part-time. But he heard that there is going to eliminate the cap on your earnings when you're working. Is that true?
2: No.
3: Well,
2: The cap you're talking about is the cap discussion, I believe, is on how much is taxed, right? So there's a limit as to how much your wages are when Social Security taxation ends. I've heard nothing about changing the cap on earnings between 62 and full retirement age. He's got to be held by the limits we have, but we can talk to him about that. And I've heard nothing about raising that cap. I have heard discussions online and on shows about raising the cap on the amount of your wages that is taxed, but that's different than the earnings limit. Okay?
1: Right.
2: Good?
1: Okay, thanks.
2: Okay. You betcha.
1: Right. Bye-bye.
0: All right. Thank you so much for the call today, Dennis. We'll head to our next caller. We have Larry on the line. Good morning, Larry.
4: Hi. Morning. I didn't have a question. I just wanted to make people aware that there's a very good resource available. It's a fellow named Dr. Ed Weir, and he every day he does YouTube videos. He ran the third largest Social Security office in the country, and he helps people out with all things Social Security, Medicare, Medicaid, disability, you name it. And now he developed his own website for people to go. It's all free. His mission in life now is to help people out. That's all he does. And he's amazing. He does a video every day. And his website is mygovexpert.com. And me and my wife, before we signed up for Social Security, we used him, and he has a call-in after he does his topic of the day, and you can ask him any questions you'd like.
0: Well, thank you for sharing, Larry. That's very kind of you.
4: And the biggest thing now he's pushing is because every day he talks about 2032 of that Social Security Trust Fund is going to run out if we don't do something, if our Congress people and senators... everyone's benefits is going to be cut by 23% in 2032. And there's a Representative Larson in Congress that for the past 6-7 years, he's been introducing a bill to make that solvent, you know, the trust fund. And the biggest thing that would, like your previous caller in the Social Security rep was talking about is smashing the earnings cap. So people that make $274,800, after they reach that point, they don't pay a single dime more into Social Security and Medicare and Medicaid. And so once we get rid of that, all these millionaires, billionaires, and corporations would still have to pay the 3%. Or the 3.5% or 3.25%, and then employers would have to pay the 3.25%, and corporations would have to pay their fair share. That's one of the biggest things that would make that solvent, and it's called Social Security Act 2100. So they figure if they could pass this through Congress, it would, you know, we wouldn't have to do anything for till the year 2100.
0: Again, thank you so much, Larry. And I believe you're referring to Congressman John B. Larson out of Connecticut with that. We appreciate your call today, and we'll let Tim and Jackie weigh in if they've got anything to add here. Thank you, Larry.
4: Thanks. Thank you.
0: All right. Tim and Jackie, anything to add or comment with Larry's comment here?
3: As far
2: I'm
3: as...
2: weird. Go ahead, Jackie.
3: Go ahead, Tim. Okay, I was just going to say, Social Security solvency is obviously a hot-button topic. It is something that floats around on Congress. There are, you know, those are our elected officials who need to make the change, so I know there is legislation out there working on that. We, as a bipartisan agency, don't really comment much on that, but, you know, it's something to definitely look at as far as continuing to keep the program solvent. So the things that Kim talked about at the top of the hour, with it being a wonderful social program to take care of everyone, can continue to flourish. So, Tim, I'll let you speak. I didn't mean to interrupt.
2: Okay. I'm aware of that gentleman's web. I watch YouTube videos a lot. I've seen his YouTube videos. He is a former district manager who has retired. I guess what I would say is you have a current district manager who is not retired here for you today. Thank you for calling in and taking advantage of your live YouTube person.
0: Yeah.
2: I think someday if I don't know if I ever will retire. I think I'm hashtag never retire. It's interesting to think of putting a YouTube video today, but he left the fold. I'm still here. So that's what I would say to that.
0: Oh, thank you both. I think it's just great that people are looking into and trying to learn more about this topic in general. Knowledge is power.
2: Me too.
0: Yes, knowledge is power here. Yes. Thank you, Larry. And Tim and Jackie, we'll pause here. But after the break, Janet had a question via our text line. And you can text in too. The number is 920-281-1150. We're getting to Janet's question next and others right here on Focus Fox Valley.
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6: Everybody loves hummingbirds, and there's no better way to attract them than to include some of their favorite native summer blooms. 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This is our native wild bee balm, blooming in a pale lavender. The long tubular blooms are perfect for drawing hummingbirds to the sweet nectar. Scarlet bee balm in beautiful red is another excellent variety of bee balm. Native trumpet honeysuckle vine is another excellent choice for hummingbirds. Unlike the large imposing trumpet creeper, trumpet honeysuckle is an herbaceous vine featuring clusters of red and gold blossoms all summer long. Let it climb and grow wild among the garden structures, a trellis or fence, and enjoy the hummingbirds that discover its rich blooms. Most native wildflowers that bloom in a spike form are excellent for hummingbirds. Culver's root in glistening white, anise hyssop in rich blue, lead plant also in blue, and many others that begin to bloom in July are favorites. In August, spectacular cardinal flower comes into bloom in a glowing shade of red. One of our wild lobelias, cardinal flower is a magnificent hummingbird magnet. Other native wildflowers for hummingbirds include New Jersey tea in white, Joe pie weed in pink, ironweed in rich purple, harebell in blue, wild columbine in red, and many others. I'll have more to come on the native wildflowers of July all this week on In the Midwest Garden.
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0: Talking Social Security with the best experts in the Fox Valley, Tim Gerke, Jackie Gellings in the Appleton and Oshkosh Social Security offices, answering your questions. No questions too small, or really challenge them today. Maybe you've got one that's a stumper. We'd love to hear it. Again, 920-281-1150 is that number to call in live or to text in, like Janet did this morning. Janet is curious, if I file today for Social Security and collecting from my ex-husband, will my amount go up if he passes away, and how much would I collect if he is still alive?
1: Great question. So the most you can receive from a spouse is 50% of their full unreduced benefit. So if we look at your benefit, and that's actually more than 50% of their benefit, then in a life case, you would not draw from that spouse. In order to draw from an ex-spouse, you would need to be unmarried and married longer than 10 years. So we would take a look and look at your own, and if you've worked and paid into Social Security and you have a retirement benefit, the full amount being higher than half of theirs, you would just draw yours. But if it's not, then we would make up the difference from their record. But if you take that benefit prior to age, to full retirement age, then that benefit would be reduced depending on the age in which you take it at. So there's a lot of factors at play there. If you are, in fact, entitled to benefits as a divorced spouse and drawing benefits, and that ex-spouse were to pass away, if you're already on and you're over full retirement age, we'll automatically convert that benefit over to a widow's benefit, where depending on the age you took it and depending on the age they took it, you can receive up to 100% of their benefit. If you are under full retirement age and already on that ex-spouse's record, and they pass away, then we would touch base with you to make sure that you wanted to continue to take those benefits at that reduced rate, because taking them early would take them reduced. So if you filed today, we would look at all of your options to ensure that we're making sure that you're getting the highest amount of benefit on whatever record that might be.
0: Thank you, Jackie. Tim, anything to expand on or build upon?
2: Yeah, you get a lot more when they die, okay? So I had a person I worked with in the community here who dropped me a note about that. This was a couple years ago. I got an email from her saying, say, my ex-husband just died, and that was the happiest day of my life, and now Social Security doubled my benefit. Could that possibly be true? And I said, yes, both things are true. If that's the happiest day of your life, we just paid you double for that. And that's because she converted from spousal benefits to widow's benefits.
0: Interesting. Thank you for that, Tim. Very interesting. All right, we do have another question in relation to spousal benefits here. We had someone write in curious about, I started my Social Security benefits at 65 before my FRA. Can I switch to a spousal benefit, which would be higher when my husband applies for his Social Security benefit?
1: Great question. So you don't switch. Sorry, Haley, was there more to the end of
0: nope,
1: the question?
0: Nope, that was it. Sorry.
1: Okay, okay. So, no, that's okay. I just was like, did I cut her off? Okay, so you don't necessarily switch just then to the spousal benefit. So what happens is you took your own benefits before full retirement age. So those are locked in at that rate. But if then your spouse files, because in order for you to draw as a spouse in a marital situation, not in a divorce situation, but in order to draw as a spouse, your spouse needs to be filing. Okay, so once your spouse files, if there's additional funds there, so if half of their full benefit is more than your full benefit, then we will go ahead and get you on the spouse record getting additional benefits from there. But you'd still stay on your own benefits, and you'd pick up the difference that you are then due from that spousal record. So we will take care of that at the time that they file. It asks questions in the application about marriages, and that's why it's asked, so that we can make sure to entitle everyone who is due benefits. And so then we can get you added on for that extra benefit, and that would start effective as soon as that spouse's benefit, you know, as soon as they start their benefit. So if they don't start their benefit until September, your additional portion that you're going to get that from that record doesn't start until then as well.
0: Thank you, Jackie. Again, Tim, anything to expand or branch out on from that answer, from that question?
2: No, that was perfect.
0: perfect. Okay. Perfection here. It's what we strive for. But we hope you also consider asking your question. No question is too small for our experts. We'll pause here and continue the hour right after this. You're listening to WHBY. The phone number to contribute, again, 920-281-1150.
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4: Hello, this is WHBY intern Caleb Jankowski, and today is July 16th. In This Day in History, Founding Father John Adams graduated from Harvard University in 1755. In 1935, the world's first parking meter was installed in Oklahoma City. In 1945, the first test detonation of a nuclear bomb took place at the Trinity site located in New Mexico as part of the U.S. Manhattan Project. In 1951, the novel Catcher in the Rye by J.D. Salinger was published. In 1969, the Apollo 11 launches to mark the beginning of the historic mission to reach the surface of the moon. In 1980, Ronald Reagan is nominated as the U.S. presidential candidate by Republicans. In 2001, the third Jurassic Park movie premieres in the U.S. In 2004, Chicago's infamous Millennium Park is open to the public for the very first time. To hear this again or for more information, head to WHBY.com as we celebrate America.
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0: And we're back on Focus Fox Valley. Our topic today, Social Security. The experts, Tim and Jackie, joining us by phone. And you can, too, at 920-281-1150. All right, a question for you. We've been talking, actually, as of late, regarding spousal benefits. And I'm really curious to ask a little bit about this topic and the common mistakes maybe couples make or maybe divorced couples make when claiming spousal benefits. Could we maybe dive into some of those, perhaps?
1: Ooh, yeah. Stay married longer than 10 years. That would be the first one. In order to receive benefits as a divorced spouse, you would have to have a marriage that lasts longer than 10 years. The subsequent caveat to that is if you were to remarry after you've divorced, that remarriage would have to occur either after the age of 60 or 50 if you're disabled. I had an old neighbor who vowed he would never remarry after he divorced just because he didn't want to miss out on Social Security. And I explained to him numerous times how he could still remarry, but he did not believe me and said, no, he would never remarry. But you can remarry, but if you remarry too soon, then that would negate that entitlement. Now, if you were to become unmarried again, whether it be through death or divorce, that still leaves that entitlement opportunity on the table if those benefits would be higher. So I think not being married long enough, and I literally have marriages, and I'm sure Tim has too, within days of 10 years, if they would have just stuck it out a couple more days and moved their court hearing or whatever it is. But from marriage date start to divorce finalization, it has to be 10 years in order for there to be entitlement there. And then the other one is remarrying without kind of looking into that. So those are the two that I would see as far as a divorced spouse, kind of the pitfalls, if you will. Tim, what do you kind of commonly see on your end?
2: Well, just that before you're anticipating doing a divorce, getting divorced, I guess I would call Social Security and just check if that's going to affect your benefit, because if your benefit is greater than half of your spouse's, you're going to be on your own anyway. I think also, let's be clear, currently married people do not have to be married 10 years, right? They only have to be married 1 year to get spousal benefits if you're currently married. So it kind of depends, and yet Jackie's right. If you're getting divorced from somebody and you're not married, if you're married to them for 10 years, that could mean a lot of money to you as a spouse or a divorced widow someday. And the remarriage is only for widows, and it's for regular people, people that aren't divorced either, okay? So if you lose a spouse and you're collecting widow's benefits and you remarry before age, you can remarry after age 60 and still collect those widow's benefits. Kind of tricky, isn't it?
0: Yeah.
2: It's tricky.
0: It is tricky.
2: But it's worth a lot of money to check out the options. And also, I think people really get way ahead of themselves. They lean way over their skis. They come into us a lot saying, I want to take half my husband's and let my own grow. And you can't. You have to take your own first and then build off of him or her. Or you make a, you know, you don't, you change your retirement plans without knowing whether you can get those spousal benefits or not. So I guess we do have calculators on our webpage that help you determine spousal benefits. I would play around with that and look at that. I would also call Social Security well before I planned to take a benefit, because it's very possible that benefit isn't there for you.
0: All very interesting. And here's another maybe quirky question to toss in the mix for you, Tim and Jackie. Couples with maybe a significant age difference, any insight to planning their claiming strategy?
1: Oh, I mean, ultimately, well, if you are currently married and there's a significant age difference, of course, if let's say I'm married to someone significantly older and they're on retirement and I've never worked and paid into Social Security, if I'm not 62, I can't draw anything from them yet. Just because I'm their spouse doesn't entitle me to benefits. So, I mean, I think as far as with like an age gap relationship. You've got to kind of look and see, you know, what can you draw and when, not just that you're married and you can draw at any time. And what do you have to add to that?
2: Yeah, you have to, you're right, you have to cover that gap. So if you, if there's a significant age difference and you're counting on that spousal's benefit if they pass away to protect you, if you're not yet 60, you can't collect the widow's benefit. So the couple, as a couple, need to make provisions for covering the survivor during those years where there's no benefit payable to them. Age 60 would be for widows, 62 for retirement. So, yeah, cover the gap there. The other thing to consider, which, depending on how big the wage gap is if you have minor children, those children can be collecting benefits right now or collecting them when you pass away, and you could conceivably get 50%, no, 75% of your deceased husband or wife's benefit if you're taking care of a child under the age of 16. So to totally guarantee it without getting an insurance policy, significant age gap, have children.
0: All right. And be married for 10 years.
2: Just telling you the facts. I don't know. There might be other reasons you don't want to have little children around. But if you purely Social Security, you're covered then. Can't say I didn't tell you. All right. And you won't find that on that guy's YouTube video either.
0: All right. Thanks, Tim and Jackie. Still a couple minutes here. If anyone would like to call in live and speak with our experts at the moment, 920-281-1150 is that number. All right. We are about halfway through the year. And, oh, let's see. We got someone calling in. All right. Let's see who it is. Good afternoon. It almost is in the morning, though. Who's this joining our Social Security experts?
3: Oh, morning. I'm David. Well, you know what I wanted to ask? You know, I've been hearing for years and years and years about how Social Security is going broke, and it would seem to me that it would be a simple equation to fill up Social Security by simply raising the minimum wage. And when you start looking at the idea that, you know, the base rate that people are paying in their FICA, by raising the minimum wage, the whole pot of money in Social Security would be filled. So is there some reason why the politicians are refusing to raise the minimum wage? You know, I've been hearing for years that they want to privatize it and send it over to the stock market instead of having... if I remember right, Social Security used to basically be invested in, like, local bond issues, school bond issues, sewer bond issues, and that the money was not being sent to Washington, D.C. It was staying regional in the various bond issues, and that's what the Social Security pot of money was. And the idea that in interest rates and investors have jacked up the demand to, you know, instead of 2%, they want to go to 15% or 40% return on investment. But Social Security was keeping the school district strong. It was keeping the sewer bond issues and the library bond issues strong. So is that a part of why the pot of money in Social Security is drying up?
2: I can't answer the question of why in the proposals you gave. I do, like Haley said earlier, applaud the engagement of everybody in trying to figure out ways that they can strengthen the solvency of Social Security. Social Security funds are invested in Treasury bonds, not local bonds, okay? So it's all Treasury. It's been Treasury since the beginning. A special Treasury bond is set up for Social Security, and that's where we invest all that money. But as the actuarial report shows, in 2032, the amount of money there will have been depleted, and we will only be able to pay 77% of the benefits that way. So something needs to be done now. Our earlier caller talked about the cap. You're talking about raising the minimum wage. All of those things are on the table, but you need to talk to your congressman about that, right, rather than me, and then we will just implement what everybody says we should do. But I appreciate that you are engaged and educated about this and asked that question.
3: Well, when I listen to, you know, I'm a kind of a history nut, and in the very beginning, when Franklin Roosevelt and, you know, the early development of Social Security came about, there were 13 different districts that Social Security covered. And I was under the impression, a lot of the fighting back then said, well, all this money is going to go to Washington, D.C. and never come back. And I got the impression that the 13 different districts around America were designed so that, like you're saying, it would go into treasury notes, but it would those treasury notes then be invested in regional within those 13 districts.
0: Yeah.
2: I'm not going to deny that that happened, because back then it was pay as you go. There wasn't enough money built up in the trust funds yet to start immediately paying that money, and money did go out from the government to different places as part of the, you know, New Deal. In the 80s, when the baby boomers were at the peak, Social Security pivoted and the law changed to start putting money in trust funds, and that's when real money went into the trust funds and T-bills them, so to speak. That's my take on it. So, yes, some of that money did flow back, I'm sure, indirectly at that time.
0: David, I sure appreciate the topic. We are sadly out of time, but I think I'm going to save this for our professors, experts, our history experts here on Focus Fox Valley. We might need to dive into the history of Social Security. Thank you, David, for the call today. And Tim and Jackie, let's quickly toss out those phone numbers in Appleton and Oshkosh if we can.
1: Definitely. You can find us in Oshkosh at 877-445-0834. 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
0: All right. Tim, I don't have time for Appleton's numbers, so we'll have to share that at a later time. Thanks, everybody. Here's your ABC News updates.
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5: One of the few people who knew what he was about to say was allegedly setting himself up to profit from the president's words. Gabriel Perez, a technical assistant to the president who's been operating Trump's teleprompter since 2016, is in talks with federal regulators to settle allegations that he used inside knowledge of more than a dozen of the president's speeches to win more than $100,000 on prediction market Kalshi, sources told ABC News. Kalshi's lawyers said they referred the suspicious trades to regulators, and the White House says Perez is fully cooperating. Peter Haralambos, ABC News.
6: Renewed strikes between the U.S. and Iran continuing, the U.S. targeting ships trying to reach Iranian ports. Iran also targeting U.S. assets in the region. A stalemate in the strait leading to uncertainty. ABC News contributor and former Defense Department official Mick Mulroy has more.
7: So it's 21% of the world's energy supply, and that matters to every country. Yes, the United States gets less of our energy from the region, but when there's less energy around the world, and everybody pays more. And we've already seen that with gas prices. The other part of this, there's many key minerals that come out of this region, including 30% of what we use to produce food.
6: Residents in Hill Country in Texas on high alert today. Massive floods triggering evacuations and some water rescues. ABC's Faith Abube is in Kerrville.
8: The river is quietly in the middle, usually. I'm being told that usually there are about maybe 2,000 cubic feet of water moving through the river for a second. Today, at the height of it, it was about 215,000 cubic feet of water per second moving. We've been getting emergency alerts nonstop.
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6: More than 800 wildfires are burning in Canada and some in Minnesota. That's smoke drifting from those fires, creating another bad air quality day for millions across the U.S. ABC's Matt Rivers has more.
10: The Minnesota National Guard participating in firefighting efforts. One official warns some fires there could burn for months.
11: So there will be some fire on the ground in some form or fashion, along with smoke, until it snows.
10: Breathing in the smoky air poses a risk for sensitive groups. Officials warning the smoke, coupled with an oppressive heat wave, could be harmful, urging people, especially those with pre-existing conditions, to limit their time outside.
6: Local health officials across 34 states are working to contain an ongoing outbreak of the intestinal illness cyclosporiasis. Federal agencies also facing increased questions over their role in protecting public health amid budget cuts. Here's ABC's Elizabeth Schulze.
12: Nationwide, federal officials still have not identified a cause. And right now, there are vacancies at the top of the FDA, CDC, and Surgeon General's office. On Capitol Hill on Wednesday, the CDC director nominee was asked why the agency last year stopped one of its programs that tracks the disease. She said she was unaware of that change, and the CDC says that states are still required to report cases as part of its national surveillance program.
6: President Zelensky facing a serious political crisis after he fired a popular defense minister credited by many with Ukraine's recent turnaround of the battlefield. Michelle Franz.
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16: Good afternoon. With hazy skies, it's 82 degrees at 12:05. I'm Landon Moore. Wildfire smoke that has settled into our area may not be going away anytime soon. First Alert Chief Meteorologist Steve Balon tells Dave Edwards on AM Fox Valley that that we will get a break from the smoke, but not for long.
17: Tomorrow, during the day, we'll start to pick up a south to southwest wind. That'll start to push that smoke near the ground northward and into upper Michigan heading into Friday night. We'll get a brief reprieve from the smoke as we wrap up this work week. But I did say brief, didn't I? A brief reprieve, because as the disturbance moves through Friday night, the wind is going to turn back to the north, and that smoke's going to blow back in as we go into the weekend.
16: Balon adds that the wildfire smoke could stick around through the end of this month, as the jet stream will be mainly out of the northwest over the next week or two. An air quality advisory remains in effect for the entire WHBY listening area until noon on Friday. There will not be a truancy ordinance in effect in the city of Appleton for the next school year. The Common Council ties at 6 on a vote to renew the ordinance for another year following a 6-month trial run last winter and spring. Michelle Pauly was among those who spoke out against holding children accountable for missing class.
18: Some states have or are in the process of eliminating truancy as a reason to refer students to court. AASD is now choosing to go backward.
16: Just one student was cited for truancy in the Appleton Area School District last school year. Zoning requirements could make it a challenge for some homeowners affected by this spring's flooding to repair their buildings. Under current state law, homeowners can make repairs only up to 50% of their home's value if it sits in a floodplain. But the legislature approved a provision called Act 175 a few years ago that would allow for more repairs provided the foundation of the home is raised. However, attorney Nathan Byers says that could put Winnebago County's eligibility for federal flood insurance at risk.
19: So this body can't direct staff to just issue permits and derogation of state law. And if they did, what would happen is everybody would lose their flood insurance because we would be out of compliance with the feds.
16: Wapaka County has adopted the provisions in Act 175 for its zoning laws. So far, just 6 property owners in flood-affected parts of the town of Wolf River have applied for permits to repair their buildings. The White House denies a disaster relief request from Governor Tony Evers. Reporter Raymond Newport has the latest.
20: Evers' request covered Marathon, Bayfield, Manitowoc, and Racine counties, which were not covered by disaster relief that was approved earlier this year. That $22.6 million in funding was announced by President Donald Trump alongside endorsements for a number of Wisconsin Republicans. Evers has 30 days to appeal the denial and says he will fight to give Wisconsin every cent it is due. Raymond Newport, Wisconsin Radio Network.
16: The Brown County Board approves an agreement with a private company to manage Green Bay-Austin Straubel International Airport. The five-year deal has Vantage Group overseeing operations at a cost of $950,000 a year. County Executive Troy Streckenbach believes the company will help protect the airport's financial position.
21: Part of our due diligence that we are working on, we reviewed and worked with Vantage to see, you know, what could they do to help make sure that, you know, one, we're not draining our fund balance from the airport, and two, that we're, you know, effectively increasing the revenues that could be generated off that. And so from that standpoint, in our review, they felt confident that we could move forward.
16: As part of the management agreement, the airport director, assistant director, and marketing and communications manager positions at GRB will be eliminated. The employees will have the opportunity to interview for positions with Vantage Group. An Outagamie County highway worker is okay after being hit by a vehicle. According to County Executive Tom Nelson, the employee was directing traffic at a construction site when he was struck by the side view mirror of a truck on Wednesday. The driver allegedly made an obscene gesture and left the scene. Another worker was able to take a picture of the vehicle's license plate. The victim is expected to return to work on Friday. And a Kakana cheese plant goes into receivership. A receiver will continue to operate Wisconsin Aging and Grading Cheese Incorporated along Progress Way instead of the company going into bankruptcy. Wisconsin Aging and Grading opened in 2000. The receiver says efforts are ongoing to find a new owner. WHBY News Time is 12:09. 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
1: Our First Alert weather day continues because of wildfire smoke and poor air quality. Smoke and haze, warm, slightly humid, a high of 84, not much wind today. Smoke and clouds with late showers, thunder possible tonight, a low of 66. Scattered thunderstorms tomorrow, less smoke late with a high of 88. From the WBY First Alert Weather Center, I'm meteorologist Steve Aylong.
2: Thank you, Steve. With hazy skies, it is 82 degrees here in Appleton from the Myron Construction Studios of WHBY. A First Alert forecast, a full one coming up in about 20 minutes. 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

0: Good afternoon, everyone. Welcome in, Focus Fox Valley. Hope you're hanging in there outside. Wow, there's a lot going on out there. And overall, I hope you're safe. I hope you're indoors. And we will check in with the First Alert team to talk more about the seriousness of the wildfire smoke we are all experiencing here. Again, hang in there, everybody. We'll talk more with our meteorologists in about 20 minutes. This hour of the program is brought to you by Hooper Law Office, helping to find that pathway to your legacy. Their website, a great place to start researching things at hooperlawoffice.com. All right, let's dive on in. I like talking about fun things. I hope you like learning about fun things. Fun food, fun flavors, and a place that is home to all of those things and so much more. It's our Wisconsin State Fair, which will be coming up August 6th through the 16th, and we've got to talk about it. There are new food options. There are places that have been, well, rebranded a little bit and renamed. And, of course, everything that you know and love about the State Fair. We're talking about it today with Tim McCormick, who joins us on the phone line with more on this year's Wisconsin State Fair. Tim, good afternoon.
1: Oh, good afternoon. Thanks so much for having us today.
0: Oh, we love it. We love the State Fair. And, my goodness, such rich history, such fun. I recall playing in my high school marching band down at the Wisconsin State Fair. Yeah, we all got memories, right? And
1: yes.
0: It's coming up.
1: 3 weeks away if you're looking at the calendar here.
0: And I'm sure you are, Tim.
1: Yes, the countdown is on.
0: All right, well, where do we begin? I know, obviously, there are so many standards and staples when it comes to the fair, but there are always a couple of new things, too. And actually, what I emailed you about first was to talk a little bit more about, I guess, a little rebrand. The Wisconsin Building, a beloved spot to stop in at. And tell us more about how this is changing just slightly.
1: Just slightly, exactly right. So normally, in the past, you would go to the Wisconsin Products Pavilion for some of those great grilled cheeses from real Wisconsin, or visiting with Wisconsin potatoes.

0: produced, grown in our dairy state. I'm really curious how the heck you even fit everything in there and choose. How do you choose who goes in there too?
1: Yeah, we've got a lot of longtime partners. I've mentioned some already. We've got the Wisconsin apple growers, Wisconsin cherry, Wisconsin dairy goat products, Wisconsin pork producers. It is packed in there. There is very few square inches of space that are not in use in that building during the run of the Wisconsin State Fair. It's one of my favorite places to just walk in. It is air conditioned in there. So if you want to cool off, it's a great opportunity to pop in there. And then I like to just follow my nose for all those great scents and then see what I'm going to be having for lunch there.
0: Yeah, it's one of those you could close your eyes and just turn around and point and you'll find yourself a success.
1: You're going to find a winning combination.
0: Definitely. Anything that sticks out to you this year inside the Wisconsin building, Tim, anything that is maybe new or maybe a beloved favorite that's back for the umpteenth year?
1: Yeah, I have to make a beeline to the Wisconsin potato every year, get it with all the toppings. It's one of the most economical options, I guess, for a lunch, and it stays with you. That is a great stuffing for your day at the fair, and then I'm ready to head over to Spin City and check out all the rides.
0: Okay, and hopefully you're not in Spin City after eating that loaded potato there, Tim. All right, well, I want to keep talking food because the newest 2026 Foods and Beverages list has come out in addition to the Sporky's nominations. And I think we'll just set this up first and foremost before we talk food. But for anyone who is unfamiliar with the Sporky's and the fresh foods that greet us every year at the fair, how would you best describe it?
1: We put this as the Sporkies and Drinkies. We encourage our state fair vendors to create those next level foods and drinks worthy of mouthwatering Instagram pics and refreshing options for fairgoers of all ages. So I think as soon as we close the book on one fair, our vendors are starting to cast a very wide net, try to see what the newest trends are, try to get those flavors, those fun flavors that people are really going to be excited about, and they submit for the Sporkies and Drinkies. So we will have a judging competition just a couple of days before the fair to determine those winners. And it's really a boon for those vendors that have submitted for the finalists, and then especially the ones that win. It's like thousands upon thousands of dollars in extra revenue that they wouldn't otherwise recognize because they've been chosen as the winner with those bragging rights for the Sporkies and Drinkies.
0: Every year, I think they can't top last year. And then the list comes out for this year. And folks, well, we're going to make you wait for it. And after the break, Tim and I will talk through some of these incredible new foods for 2026. We're back after this. It's Focus Fox Valley on WHBY. 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
0: We're taking a minute to visit with Venables of Hollandtown, and we have our friend Chris Coonan joining us with more on the merriment happening over at Venables and, of course, all of the delicious foods, too. You're known for your roasted chicken, and it's flying off the shelves, as they say. Good afternoon, Chris.
5: Absolutely. 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

0: cold sandwich buffets that'll cool you down just right. We have wonderful assorted breads for our sandwich buffets and chef-carved meats like ham and turkey for our buffets. We also do some great wraps like a Caesar wrap and different like Parmesan peppercorn chicken wrap, and which are nice twists on that traditional cold sandwich buffet. And with all our buffets, we offer some really great sides like our Southwest quinoa salad or an Asian sesame coleslaw or even a great sliced cucumber salad. So if your event requires catering soon, we'd love you to call our team and get one of these cold sandwich buffets that will cool you off these warm days that we've been having.
1: All right. I love the options on a hot day for certain. And Chris,
0: absolutely.
1: I know you are a cool place, too. you have air conditioning. Any reminders for Van Abel's right now?
0: So we're all trying to stay cool this time of year. So we thought we'd put a reminder out that it's time to think of those colder days that are coming up and book your holiday party. I know it seems far away, but it really isn't if you want that prime day. So now's the time to get started. We can cater your event to your location as well as help you plan the event right here at Van Abel's. So if you need to plan an event, give our event planners a call today so you can get that prime date of when you want that holiday event for your family or your company.
1: All right. A great reminder that you won't regret the choice to book the holiday party in July come December. That's for certain.
0: Yep.
1: All right. Chris, remind us how we can do it and the best way to get in touch with your team.
0: 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We are located at the end of College Avenue CE, heading east out of Appleton, about 10 minutes in downtown Hallentown.
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0: Welcome back. Focus Fox Valley checking in with the Wisconsin State Fair. Today we have Tim McCormick, communications manager, joining us on the phone line today. And I've got in hand a media advisory that was sent out about all things food related at the Wisconsin State Fair. In fact, I love, Tim, that you've addressed this to assignment editors, producers, reporters, and voracious eaters. So thank you.
1: Thanks for noticing that. I love it.
0: I did notice it. Yes, it's all in the details here. And I think before we dive into some of the new items that you can find at the fair, I want to note that it's super easy to find everything with something called the Food Finder. How would you describe this, and how is it helpful to those attending the state fair?
2: Again, a lot of people like to plan their visit by what they're going to be consuming, eating and drinking throughout the fair. Others love to check out all the music, including all those free live stages. As soon as we released this, we had great response. You can check that out at wistatefair.com. And you can check out the new foods list. You can see who's up for a sporky or a drinky. You can see who the new vendors are. You can learn about Ellsworth Cooperative Creamery being named the official cheese curd of the Wisconsin State Fair. Mm-hmm. I can't believe it took until 2026 to get that distinction. just a great way to plan your visit and make sure to pack your appetite.
0: All right. Maybe your visit includes saving a little money. August 11th sounds like the day to be there. It's Crazy Grazin' Day. How would you describe this?
2: Yeah, another great opportunity. We are all about fighting funflation. Just want to make a quick note. You can purchase tickets for just $17 up until this Sunday at just before midnight at 11:59. And this Crazy Grazin' Day is another opportunity to get a lot of great food options, special offers that you can dig into more dishes and drinks at wallet-friendly prices. So you can check out the Crazy Grazin' map. That'll be going up on WISTATEFAIR.com in the coming weeks. Just another great way to try to hopefully fight that funflation that everybody's been dealing with this summer.
0: All right, let's talk food. What is new this year? What's caught your eye? What's got the buzz in the fair food world?
2: There are more than 80 dishes. So I know your program goes for a little while here, but I don't want to name them all for fear of taking up all of our airtime here. But there's things like Al Pastor Pizza Bayou Crunch Cup. I'm excited for, let me find it here, a Chimi Brat Changa. That just sounds delicious Les. Chimichurri Cheese Curds, Churro Dog, Deep Fried Top the Tater, Deluxe Pickle Fries. The list goes on and on. Again, you can check it out at wistatefair.com and see where you can find a Porky Puff or a Sweet Lemon Berry Cheese Curd.
0: You know, the Cookie Butter Coffee Float caught my attention. Yep. Also, the Deep Fried Horchata Balls. Oh, my goodness. So
2: again,
0: good.
2: The deep fried horchata balls up for a sporky. Our friends at Badger Bites always come in creative. We're very excited to get our hands on those and see what they taste like this year.
0: Yeah, and I know you probably get so many, honestly, food influencers who come through trying foods. What's it like to talk with them and get their take on what Wisconsin brings to the scene?
2: Just like you said, a lot of people, this might be their second or third or more visit. And they're just thrilled to see how creative our vendors are year in and year out. I think it's really, truly an unmatched food scene in Wisconsin and in general. You know, we just had Top Chef here a few years back.
0: Yeah.
2: But especially at the state fair, all that inspiration, all that creativity coming to the vendors, coming to our fairground park.
0: All right. And, of course, one of the most iconic foods to come from the Wisconsin State Fair would be the cream puff. All right. A moment for the cream puff. Yes. Okay. You always have some fun with flavors here. So what do we need to know about the cream puff this year? What's back, the classics, and anything fun and new this season?
2: Yeah, exactly. The original cream puff, I think they'd have a riot if we didn't offer that, of course, celebrating more than a century that they've been available at the Wisconsin State Fair. We will also have the chocolate cream puff available all 11 days of State Fair. And then this special one, available only in the dairy building. So you're definitely going to want to make your way over there. It is in limited quantity, so try to get there early. But we're calling it Ferrachino Cherry, a cheers to 175 years. It's got that nostalgic flavor of grenadine, ginger ale, and maraschino cherries, topped with a couple of cherries as well, wrapped in the fluffy puff that you know and love.
0: My goodness. That sounds fantastic. Wow. Okay.
2: I know where to find you during the best 11 days of summer.
0: You know, I have to say, Tim, back in the day, we used to get cream puff deliveries up here in Appleton, and I don't know, they've disappeared. So if there's any way we can make that happen again, you let me know.
2: I'll make some calls here.
0: Perfect. Tim, anything else we can mention for our listeners? Any helpful hints as they're navigating the Wisconsin State Fair this year and obviously eating their way through the Wisconsin State Fair?
2: Like I said, get to wistatefair.com, find out all the activities, all the fun, all the music, all the food that you might want to take part in this year. Again, tickets are available for just $17 if you purchase before Sunday at 11:59. Then they will go up to $20, so save yourself a couple of bucks there. More ways to enjoy free activities. There is Cirque at the fair. There's the K9 Sports Arena. There are live performances. The Bank 5-9 Amphitheater has free performances throughout all 11 days. And then there's another 30 either stages or experiences, all available for free. The Saz's Racing Pigs, another free opportunity to check out some fun. You can check out the Racing Pigs. Maybe place a friendly wager. Who's going to buy the cream puffs if your pig comes in last?
0: So much fun, so many memories, and a classic event that's been around for more than a century. Your Wisconsin State Fair coming through August 6th through the 16th in Milwaukee. Thank you so much, Tim, for joining us today and leaving us all very hungry, I think, as well. Thanks, Tim.
2: Thank you. Much appreciated. We'll see you at the State Fair.
0: We'll see you there. 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I think I've got my eyes now on the Porky Puff. Oof, okay. Creamy garlic and herb cheese. A little hot honey, mustard seeds. Yeah, go find it. 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
0: All right, we are checking in on a very important First Alert forecast. Currently, hazy conditions. It's 83 degrees here in Appleton. And as I look at my weather app, it's wild to see our air quality index as high as it is, currently in a very unhealthy category, a very scary category. And I believe meteorologist Emily Mers, that's where we'll start today with the first alert conditions that are around us. Hello.
6: Hello. Yeah. And I mean, you really can't miss it, right?
0: No.
6: What was really interesting to me was last night, even after the sunset, I was noticing how my house was very bright still. Mm-hmm. Like, it kind of was similar to in the winter, you know, when it just stays bright because of the snow, just from all the smoke in the sky, and it kind of just amplified all of that light pollution. So, yeah, really insane. I mean, we tend to see wildfire smoke every year, but this is definitely some of the highest numbers that I've ever seen.
0: I would believe it. I think nearly everyone I've spoken with has said something along the lines of, I don't think we've ever seen it this bad before. Mm-hmm. And that does appear to be the case. This is significantly bigger than any of us have experienced. And to your point about the light, I even noticed this morning, just like a shadow typically on the floor of my carpeting in my room was a golden reddish orange color, like typically just like sunshine into the house. No, this was like, it looked like a hazy sunset almost. And it's frightening and it's serious and it's really impacting a lot of people too.
6: Yeah, certainly. I'm definitely feeling for people. I don't have an underlying health condition, at least that I'm aware of, but I tend to get migraines pretty bad when the smoke gets bad. So far, I've been okay, but I also have not been outside for extended amounts of time. But yeah, even as I was driving into work today and I saw people, I saw maintenance workers and people that were mowing lawns and things like that. And so I'm definitely thinking of the people that work outside in these types of situations, mm-hmm. and hopefully they're able to do what they can to keep themselves protected.
0: Absolutely. And let's talk a little bit about the numbers we're seeing. The air quality numbers, air quality index, I'm seeing around the 250s right now. Is that the same as what you're reading and what you're seeing?
6: Yeah, I have not looked at the numbers since during our noon show, but whenever I looked at them at the top of the noon show, we were seeing some that were more so in northern Wisconsin, but we were looking at 400s, 500s on the board. So, yeah, certainly some really impressive numbers.
0: Yeah, really scary stuff. So when might this leave our area? Will we see relief anytime soon?
6: So we know some things, we don't know other things. That's the one tricky thing with wildfire smoke is because, I mean, the smoke is coming from the wildfire, right? So until the wildfire is contained, we don't really know what the smoke is going to be looking like. And so we can predict where the smoke is going, but we can't really predict whether or not the wildfire will be contained or if it will expand, anything like that. I will say there is a good chance that the part of the country that is on fire right now, and parts of Canada, that there is some rain headed that way in the next couple of days. So I would hope that that would maybe help to help the firefighters that are out there working hard to keep that contained. But really, until that wildfire is fully contained, we're probably still going to be seeing some impacts from that smoke. So as of now, I'm expecting today is really just going to be unchanged. Pretty much how it looks right now is how it's going to be for the rest of the day. And then by tomorrow afternoon, so closer to sunset, you know, second half of the day tomorrow, we should get some relief. I just don't necessarily think that it's going to be permanent. I think it's more so just going to be this brief break in the smoke. Basically, our wind is changing direction. The overall flow of the air is changing. So that should help to get some of the smoke out of here, at least temporarily. And then it does look like another wave will arrive Saturday. As of now, I don't expect it to be as bad as what it is right now. But like I said, that really just depends on what the actual wildfire is doing.
0: Yes, it's such a minute-by-minute situation, and my goodness, just a hats off and a thank you to everyone up there fighting those wildfires mm-hmm. or working to contain those wildfires. It's my goodness, a situation bigger than I can even imagine, and we are dealing with some yuck here, but it's likely nothing compared to what those to the north are dealing with as well.
6: Yeah, certainly, and Actually, whenever I lived in Minnesota at my previous station before I came to Green Bay, I actually did some extensive story coverage and interviews with the people that fight those types of wildfires. And it's really interesting to hear their stories because basically how they work is most of them are not local. So obviously you have your local fire departments that play a role, but when you start to see the planes that come in and that are like dropping the chemicals and the scooper planes and things like that, most of them get called in from all over the country. Mm-hmm. Whenever there's wildfires going on, I always think about the few folks that I was able to interview a couple years ago. And I always wonder like, oh, I wonder if they're up there fighting the fire. But yeah, super interesting people that do that job. I think flying an airplane is probably hard enough. I can't imagine doing it over fire and having to scoop water and all that type of thing. So really, really interesting, fascinating stuff. And then the other side of it that I start to nerd out on a little bit is that really fire and wildfire in general, it's basically just a feedback loop with the weather. So the fire impacts the weather impacts the fire. And so I'm very curious to see how that plays out over the next couple of days for us.
7: Yes. And we have some storm systems moving through. I believe the same systems that were moving through in northern Minnesota are coming our way. Is that correct?
6: Yeah, exactly. So pretty much that same disturbance will be headed our way. So overnight tonight, we'll likely see a couple of showers. I don't think that it's going to be anything major, but a couple showers. What might be, I guess, interesting or alarming to some folks is that this rain is likely going to be a very dirty rain. Just if you're parked outside and you have weird streaks of brown rain, don't necessarily be alarmed. That is usually pretty likely with this type of situation where literally the rain will pick up the smoke and the ash and bring it to the surface. And then in addition to that, something else that happens often with wildfires is that the smoke itself actually triggers convection. So you'll see, I don't know for sure if this is going to help happen with just the atmospheric conditions that we have currently, but it's been seen before where literally the ash itself will basically trigger the development of showers and storms. So that's always kind of an interesting phenomenon as well. And yeah, like I said, it kind of works as a feedback loop. So the fire impacts what we see, and then also the weather is going to impact the fire in terms of rain and wind and all those types of things. I guess the one thing that everyone can probably notice is that it's significantly cooler today than it's been, and also compared to what we were expecting. If the smoke wasn't around, we would probably be back in the upper 80s to low 90s again today with the humidity to match it. But because of the smoke, it's just acting like extra cloud coverage. So we're kept a little bit cooler.
7: My goodness. So many factors in play, and we'll just try to make it through yet another day here in Northeast Wisconsin. Emily, I'll let you set us up for what we can expect the next couple of 24 hours, I suppose.
6: Yeah, so as we go into this evening, like I said, really no change in terms of smoke. We'll have some folks seeing it a little worse. Some might be a little bit better, but in general, it's going to stay pretty persistent through the rest of tonight and most of tomorrow. As of now, the air quality advisory goes until noon tomorrow. Usually they don't announce if they're going to expand that or anything until a couple hours before, so we won't know that until tomorrow. And then, like I said, tomorrow afternoon, we should start to see some improvement in the smoke, but it is probably going to be temporary. Between now and then, we will see a couple of showers move through overnight, maybe even a couple rumbles of thunder. The main factor there that's a little unknown is how the smoke is going to play a part in that. So, like I said, sometimes the smoke can trigger more convection or different convection compared to what we'd expect. It also can do the opposite. Obviously, it's limiting the amount of heat that can get to the surface, so that also could essentially prevent the storms from forming. So it's kind of interesting how the same phenomenon can either cause more storms or cause less storms, just depending on how all the atmospheric conditions line up. So really interesting from a meteorologist's perspective, but unfortunately, it's not the greatest conditions for anybody that's trying to get outside.
7: All right. Well, thank you, Emily, for breaking things down for us. And we appreciate all the information you and the team are sharing regarding the heat advisories earlier this week to the unhealthy air quality currently. Thank you so much. And we'll check back tomorrow.
6: Yeah, talk to you then.
7: Thanks, Emily. Meteorologist Emily Mers with your First Alert forecast. We'll pause here, and I've got a story from the Boundary Waters to share with you. More on their evacuation plan and eight Rangers heroes looking to cover their area of evacuations. We'll share that story after the break. It's HBY.
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0: We're back at 1243 on WHBY, Real Local Radio. And a reminder that if you have plans outdoors tonight, and maybe it's a community type event, you might want to double check and make sure it's still on. Because of the hazardous conditions across the state due to those Canadian wildfire smoke situations, there are a lot of communities and a lot of places that have canceled their summer activities. Some examples of this include Bay Beach Amusement Park closed for the day today, the Colburn Pool and Resch Aquatic Centers will not open. Park programs are canceled in the Green Bay area. Lunches will still be served, though, around that normal time. Also noting at the new zoo, many of the animals will not be outdoors. Many moved inside due to sensitivity. The giraffe feeding experience not available. And you got to feel for the animals, yes, in these types of situations, too, out there in the elements with no reprieve. In Appleton, Appleton Park and Rec canceling playground programs along with all youth sports camps, swimming lessons at Herb and Mead pools. Students can come at their normal lesson times, though, to get test cards from the pool managers. In Little Chute, Village of Little Chute says that all pool operations closed Thursday. So be sure to check before you go today. And check your local air quality as well. There are some real-time quality trackers that report at the local level. The U.S. Environmental Protection Agency's tracking map, for example, airnow.gov, reports on air quality numbers on a local level. And, of course, there are resources like the Wisconsin DNR, which also has their own live air quality map as well. We'll keep you posted, too, with our partners at the First Alert Weather Center. And I also wanted to share this story because when I read it yesterday, I was very impressed with the heroism here and some great reporting, too, by the Minnesota Star Tribune. The byline here, Bob Timmons and Christopher Teague with the Minnesota Star Tribune talking about the Boundary Waters evacuation plan right now. And quite the striking headline, 8 rangers, 4 canoes, and 1 million acres to paddle. And they're expecting it will take U.S. Forest Service rangers at least a week to clear visitors from the million-acre Boundary Waters canoe area wilderness. The agency did order the area closed beginning at 12:01 a.m. Tuesday, July 14th. But if you are in the middle of those Boundary Waters, if you are camping or exploring, you might not have access to cell service. You don't know about those evacuation plans. So Drew Stroberg, who is Acting Superior National Forest Supervisor, shares, our goal is to make sure that people can have a reasonably safe experience in the Boundary Waters and to protect the safety of our firefighters. And it's a very rare closure, an evacuation order, again, coming Tuesday, as those forest fires are in and around the Superior National Forest. And what reporters with the Minnesota Star Tribune, again, have found about the evacuation plan that began Friday is that 4 teams, 2 to a canoe, are paddling through the Boundary Waters to notify campers and other visitors that they need to exit. And these rangers have been at it since Friday as well. So I think that's very impressive to just take your time going campsite to campsite by canoe, making sure everyone is alerted to the seriousness of the situation. There's a lot of ground to cover, a lot of campsites to visit. The Boundary Waters extends about 150 miles along the U.S.-Canadian border. There are more than 2,000 designated campsites and hiking trails. So, again, a wildly high amount of ground to cover from those who are the bravest among us as well. So just a shout out to those teams. And it's coming also as some U.S. lawmakers and environmentalists and former Forest Service staffers have expressed concerns and fears about recent federal cuts that could hurt the agency's ability to fight fires on Forest Service land, like the Superior National Forest and the Boundary Waters. The Forest Service recently cut more than 5,800 employees. That's about 16% of its overall staff last year as part of the Trump administration's efforts to cut federal spending. So all these perspectives certainly concerning as we deal with these wildfires. But true heroes, those on the ground paddling in the water as well to reach those and to inform them as well. Again, if you'd like the article sent your way, just text article to 920-281-1150. Again, the Minnesota Star Tribune with this piece, byline from Bob Timmons and Christopher Teague, some excellent reporting on the evacuation plan in the Boundary Waters. We'll pause here, and I'll take a moment to reflect as the mom of a birthday boy today. I did tease a special guest. I was hoping he could make it, but he had swimming lessons. So instead, I will, I'll share a little bit of my interview with him from home coming up.
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4: 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Terry Kavark will have WHBY News. 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

0: Back at 12:51, this is Focus Fox Valley, and now time for a moment of mom, being a mom. You know me, I've got three amazing little ones, and one of them is celebrating a birthday today. Yes, my son turning 6 years old, and you know, as most moms do, I found myself a little in the feels late last night and early this morning. Last night I was busy setting up kind of a breakfast setup for him. He's really into Star Wars right now. So I got a Star Wars tablecloth and a birthday banner and a big giant inflatable six and some inflatable beach balls that look like the Death Star and R2-D2, right? Just things that he loves and I thought would make him smile. And of course, I spent time scrolling on my phone, reflecting back on pictures of him when he was only 6 hours, 6 days, 6 weeks old. You know, six is still a little kid, but gosh, it's no longer a baby, is it? And halfway to 12. Oh man. And I know this is going to be a big year of growth for him. And that's what's so, you know, bittersweet about parenting, right? And maybe you still feel that way when your kids are 46, right? Oh man. Just so happy birthday, buddy. I wanted to bring him in today. You know, he's been a little bit on me. His big sister has had several moments to shine here. And I promised him at some point we will get him here. And he had swimming lessons, though, which is important business to attend to. So I did ask him a couple of questions before he headed off to bed last night. His reflections at 5 and a look ahead to 6. And I thought I'd share some of that with you.
1: Tell me your name and how old you are.
2: My name's Baker and I'm 5 and it's my last day being 5.
1: It's your last day being 5. What has been a highlight of being 5 years old? What have you liked about being 5 years old?
2: That I played at school with my friends and that they helped me. Except one friend, Emily, and her team is really naughty because...
1: We don't need to speak. And all right. Well, let's move on a little bit. What types of activities did you do outside of school? What kind of fun things did you learn this year?
2: I went on a playground and once... And other people climbed up the slide in the tower. And now we can never... climb off the tower just in case, like, we want to go on a body, we can climb up here a little bit.
1: What kind of sports did you play this year?
2: T-ball. Football. Yep, basketball.
1: Did you like playing all those sports?
2: Yep.
1: Which one was your favorite?
2: Probably T-ball.
1: Do you have any advice for someone who's about to turn 5? What would your advice be?
2: If they fall in, they need a helping hand. Okay. And you can give them presents.
1: That's nice, too. All right. What do you think you want to be when you grow up?
2: A paleontologist.
1: And what does a paleontologist do?
2: It studies dinosaur bones.
1: And why do you think that would be a fun job?
2: Because you get to dig and find bones. And you put them somewhere, and you get to drive there. Mm-hmm. And you have water bottles and some food.
1: Do you think that's a job you could do in Wisconsin, or would you have to move far away?
2: I wouldn't move that far away. But dinosaurs kind of dinosaurs didn't really live here. But a couple did. Maybe this was their world that they regularly lived in. In other places where they're different worlds.
1: Maybe. Okay.
2: Can I go to sleep now?
1: Well, I have one more question. What are you thankful for?
2: I'm thankful for God and being nice to friends.
1: Those are very nice things. When you wake up, you'll be 6. Are you excited? Do you have any goals for when you're 6?
2: When I'm 6, I want to help other kids in school.
1: Because you'll be the big kid and you'll be able to help?
2: Yeah, I'll be a big kid. Okay. I might be the first one to go.
1: You never know.
2: Because I think my birthday's first. Because I'm the 5, and your birthday's like are after me because they were a 4.
0: There it is. There's my baker. Okay. If you want to know where my heart is, 99% of the day, 110% of the day, it's with those three little ones, and especially that very special birthday boy today. So happy birthday, Baker, and my biggest blessings and my full-time job right there. All right. I'm glad that you could spend some time with Focus Fox Valley. Thank you so much for spending your time with me. It means the world. And tomorrow, we've got more conversations on the way, including an hour of outdoors with Rob Zimmer. And then, all right, Packer fans, this is a cool one. The Appleton Historical Society helped coordinate a really cool segment for us tomorrow. The authors of Lambo Ladies, the boundary-breaking women behind Lombardi's Packers, coming your way on a Friday. I'm fascinated to learn what they know about the inside scoop to Lambeau Field. All that coming your way on a Friday. Until then, if you're able to, make it a lovely day. Bye-bye.
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5: 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Terry Kavark will have WHBY News. 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
9: From ABC News, I'm Michelle Franzen. Primary races continue across the country ahead of November's midterm elections. Tonight, President Trump is expected to address Americans. White House Press Secretary Karoline Leavitt says told reporters that his remarks will focus on election integrity.
10: I think the American people will be relieved to hear what they are hearing from the President of the United States and his commitment to transparency and the focus on the integrity of our elections tonight.
9: ABC's Rachel Scott has more on the president's speech.
11: Sources say the president is expected to detail information he says he received from the Office of the Director of National Intelligence related to the 2020 election. Of course, President Trump has long pushed conspiracy theories and false claims about the 2020 election, which he lost.
9: The president also locked in new hostilities with Iran, with each side, the U.S., launching strikes near the Strait of Hormuz. Negotiations on a peace deal remain at a standstill. ABC's Karen Travers has details.
11: Sources say the president...
12: Yesterday, the president said that Iran is not happy right now, doesn't like what the United States is doing, and he says Iran wants to settle, but no indication at this point of where negotiations go, because Iran, of course, continues to fight for back every time the United States has launched another wave of strikes over the last 5 days.
9: In Texas Hill Country, high river rescues taking place due to flash flooding. Rivers, including the Guadalupe River, have yet to crest. Governor Greg Abbott, meantime, says one person died overnight between Kerrville and Comfort. That happened overnight. The governor also says more than 70 people have been rescued so far. Some of those swift water rescues were pre-positioned along the Guadalupe River, and they're being put to the test today. An elderly couple that was trapped in their homes said they didn't know if they could get out or not. Boat crews trying to reach them. Abbott also says that warning sirens are activated and functioned properly. You're listening to ABC News.
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9: Hundreds of wildfires burning in Canada, triggering health alerts across the Midwest and Northeast due to bad air quality, that drifting smoke setting in along with the heat dome. In western states in the U.S., the threat of wildfires in parts of California leading utility companies to take precautions.
14: When wildfire conditions become dangerous here in California, it's now routine for power companies to proactively shut off electricity. So if power lines come down, they don't start wildfires that run and can be deadly in high wind. Pacific Gas and Electric has shut off power in areas east and south of the San Francisco Bay Area. Southern California Edison has turned off the power for about 450 customers in Santa Barbara County. The heat and wind should improve going into the weekend, allowing the electricity to be turned back on. Alex Stone, ABC News, Los Angeles.
9: The Senate Judiciary Committee hearing from witnesses today. Day two for Acting Attorney General Todd Blanche.
15: Democrats called an Epstein survivor, as well as Liz Oyer, the former pardon attorney under President Biden. Oyer testified she was fired by Blanche after she refused to recommend that actor Mel Gibson's gun rights be restored after he lost them following a misdemeanor conviction for battering his former girlfriend.
16: I declined to rubber stamp a political favor for a friend of the president, and it cost me my job.
15: Republicans, meanwhile, called George W. Bush's attorney general and the president of the Federal Law Enforcement Officers Association Foundation.
9: ABC's Peter Haralambos, Michelle Franzen, ABC News.
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21: Good afternoon. At 105, we have hazy sunshine and an air quality alert is in effect due to wildfire smoke. Current temperature, 83 degrees. I'm Terry Kabarik. The family of a missing Marinette County man believes he drowned in Twin Lake in Dunbar. Harold Potts was last seen near his lakefront property on July 2nd. His ATV was found nearby and a silver alert was issued. Although Potts has yet to be found, his family concluded he likely drowned based on what they say is strong evidence. In a Facebook post, Potts' family thanked rescuers and divers for their efforts in trying to bring Potts home. An Outagamie County highway worker is okay after being hit by a vehicle. According to County Executive Tom Nelson, the employee was directing traffic at a construction site when he was struck by the side view mirror of a truck on Wednesday. The driver allegedly made an obscene gesture and left the scene. Another worker was able to take a picture of the vehicle's license plate. The victim is expected to return to work on Friday.
20: WHBY, Grand Chute, Winneconne, Oshkosh.
1: normal is broken. 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So we're here to help you transform your life. 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Rachel Cruz, Ramsey personality, number one best-selling author, co-host of Smart Money Happy Hour. My daughter is my co-host today. So, Rachel, we did that post, that silly thing you wanted to do with acting like we're doing a Netflix documentary or something.
2: Yeah, we haven't talked about that.
1: And things gone bananas.
2: Well, everyone,
1: you were right. It's a big deal. Apparently, it's a trend to sit down in the chair and act like you're doing a documentary, right?
2: Yeah, exactly.
1: And so we did it, and it went on Instagram. It went crazy.
2: Yeah,
1: it did well. The numbers are nuts.
2: Well, like 1.3 million. Yeah.
1: And so, yeah, they brought like a million.
2: Over that.
1: So the guys, some of them were saying they had read the comments, and a huge number of people didn't realize you were my daughter.
2: Yes, there was a lot of like, well. Today.
1: And a huge number of people don't know it's an ad and a trend.
2: Yes.
1: And they actually think there's going to be a Netflix documentary about being Dave Ramsey's daughter.
2: On Facebook.
1: There's not.
2: Facebook specifically, a lot of people are like, oh, no, I just canceled my Netflix membership. I'll miss it. And we had to go in and comment like it's a joke.
1: It's just
2: a trend on Instagram. Just a trend. I made Dave do it. Sometimes he's the anti-social media guy. He's our boomer. Our resident boomer, who we love. But
1: That's
2: we
1: right.
2: will.
1: Go boomers.
2: But we get to rope him in sometimes.
1: Go boomers.
2: To some of the trends. And sometimes he says yes. Sometimes he says no. But it was a good one, yeah.
1: Well, that one was fairly innocuous. It wasn't like, you have to be a clown or something to do.
2: No.
1: We did one
2: years
1: ago. Do you remember the when Twitter was Twitter back in the day?
2: Yeah.
1: The was it the ice water challenge or whatever? You dump buckets of water on people?
2: For ALS.
1: For ALS.
2: Yes.
1: And
2: ice bucket challenge.
1: Something like that.
2: Yeah,
1: you dump buckets of ice on people and then you would play them doing it on.
2: Yes.
1: And so we ended up having the fire department come over to the front of our building and our whole team got dumped.
2: Yeah. Yeah. Yeah.
1: Remember they rained on us with stuff. That was a pretty good post.
2: And you donate to.
1: And that's one. That was
2: awesome.
1: A trend that I participated in.
2: That is fair.
1: In.
2: That was fair.
1: That was only 30 years ago.
2: That was 15 years ago, but that's fine. We're roping you in, Dave. We're roping you in.
1: That's it. Yeah, I'm going to make me relevant yet. Niecy is in Minneapolis. Hi, Niecy. How are you?
22: I'm doing well. How are you?
1: Better than I deserve. What's up?
22: Okay, I'm calling because I am in a position where I don't have to pay any household costs as far as rent goes. And I'm just wondering if I should use my income in this time that I have living rent-free to use this time to build my business or use this time to get another job and pay off debt as fast as possible.
2: How much debt do you have?
22: About $108,000.
2: What does that consist of?
22: Student loans, stuff in collections, and a tax bill.
2: Okay.
1: And where are you living? How are you living without rent?
22: So I converted my SUV into a tiny camper, and I've been living out of my vehicle to expedite this process. And in the process, when you start working on your debt, everything starts coming into full swing, and then next thing you know, I'm getting garnished. My wages are getting garnished, so now I'm thinking maybe I should just put building the business on hold and get another job, but also I don't have any rent to pay, so it's kind of like, which road do I take?
1: Who's garnishing your wages?
22: The state for taxes.
1: Okay.
2: For a business that you own?
22: No, it's not for a business
2: at all.
22: So
2: it's like income tax.
22: Personal taxes.
2: Okay.
22: Yeah.
1: And how much in tax do you owe the state?
22: I owe about $20,000 for state and about $12,000 for federal.
1: Okay, and the state is who's garnishing you? The federal's not.
22: That's correct.
1: Okay. All right. And what do you make at your current job?
22: About $83,000 a year.
1: And that's being garnished?
22: Yes.
1: Okay, so how quick can you come up with $20,000 making $83,000 and living in your car? Pretty quick.
22: Yeah.
1: I mean, like, quickly and get rid of the garnishment by paying it off.
22: The thing is, I've been attacking my car loan debt.
1: No. You need to take care of the tax debt.
0: when you're doing your debt snowball, you put IRS and income tax with the state at the top of the list because of what you're experiencing. And so we're going to get rid of the state debt as soon as possible. So $83,000, so $7,000 a month. So you're coming home with $5,000 or $6,000 a month, and you've got very little.
22: I'm down to like about $3,500.
0: Oh, because of the garnishment.
2: Because of the garnishment.
0: Yeah. How much are they taking?
22: Yeah. It's about $276.
0: $276
22: a week.
0: Oh. Okay. $1,000 a month. Okay. Well, in 20 months, that'll be gone if you don't do anything. But we need to do something mm-hmm. and get rid of it as soon as possible. So the question is, do I work a side job or a side business?
22: The question is, do I work a side job or continue letting them garnish me, continue paying off my car, and then use this time to start my business as well?
0: No, you don't start a business right now.
2: Mm-mm.
0: No, you need to work as many hours as you can work getting paid money. Quickly, as much money as you can make morally, and you start with this tax debt and clear it first before you clear the car, and then you clear the IRS, and then you work your debt snowball from there. And when you get back on your feet financially, and you've got the IRS and the state off of you,
2: And a place to live.
0: Then you get a place to live.
2: Yeah.
0: Yeah. You were very nonchalant about the fact that you're living in your car.
2: Mm-hmm.
0: But I don't want you there for long.
2: No.
22: Yeah. It's not a long term plan. I definitely plan on saving for a down payment for a house.
2: No.
0: You need to go rent on a one bedroom cheap apartment.
22: I'll rent after my car.
2: I would want you out of that situation in a couple of months. Like, yeah, if you can go get.
0: We don't need to go
2: job.
0: Into Minneapolis in the winter.
2: Right. You need
0: in the back of the SUV. So I want you to clear this debt as soon mm-hmm. as possible, working extra, and throw $3,000, $4,000, or $5,000 a month because all you do is work at this state debt, and then go after the IRS and then get you and somewhere in there get you an apartment and get out of the car and
2: because
0: you're making $83,000 a year, you can live in an apartment and you can uh-huh. clear this debt and work side jobs.
2: Well, and you have $3,500 left, so if you threw an extra $2,000, lived on $1,500 with food and the car payment,
0: mm-hmm,
2: right?
0: Mm-hmm.
2: And then worked extra, you could technically put $5,000
0: yep.
2: away per month.
0: Yeah, like, and that'd be 4 months you'd be done.
2: Yep.
0: That's the direction.
2: I'm sorry, Niecy. Oh.
0: Wow. You're after it, kiddo. Get after it. I love it. I appreciate your willingness to sacrifice like this, but let's have a plan so that this is
2: temporary.
0: Definitely in our past, not in our present anymore.

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2: Our First Alert Weather Day continues because of wildfire smoke and poor air quality. Smoke and haze, warm, slightly humid, a high of 84, not much wind today. Smoke and clouds with late showers, thunder possible tonight, a low of 66. Scattered thunderstorms tomorrow, less smoke late with a high of 88. From the WBY First Alert Weather Center, I'm meteorologist Steve Alon.
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7: 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Terry Kavark will have WHBY News. 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
13: Our First Alert Weather Day continues because of wildfire smoke and poor air quality. Smoke and haze, warm, slightly humid, a high of 84, not much wind today. Smoke and clouds with late showers, thunder possible tonight, a low of 66. Scattered thunderstorms tomorrow, less smoke late with a high of 88. From the WBY First Alert Weather Center, I'm meteorologist Steve Alon.
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14: Including the rent on the townhouse?
15: Uh-huh.
14: Okay. All right. So you make $110,000, you owe $90,000, and you have this $200,000 paid for investment.
15: Correct. Mm.
14: Okay. Number one, I love the investment. I think it's great, and you like it. I can tell by the way you talk about it.
15: I do.
14: You don't want to sell it. Okay.
15: No.
14: So the trade-off is that you're going to have to live on beans and rice, rice and beans, no vacations, no eating out, and do anything you can to earn some extra money. You're already doing a lot of things to earn extra money, but anything you can do to get these debts knocked out fairly quickly, to make keeping the investment make sense. If you're going to be 10 years wandering through this debt, it doesn't make sense. You need to sell it. But if you're going to say, I'm going to knock this out $30,000 a year and be done in 3 years,
0: mm-hmm.
14: or $45,000 a year and be done in 2 years,
0: yeah.
14: which would be like $4,000 a month or $3,000 a month.
0: Okay. Could you do that?
15: Yeah, I should be able to.
14: Yeah,
15: absolutely.
14: If you do that, then I'd probably try to hang on to it because it sounds like a good piece of property.
15: Yeah, I get $1,750 per month.
14: That's a good return on $200,000. That's good. Yeah. That's a good cash-on-cash return. Good.
15: I'm doing bookkeeping on the side, too,
14: mm-hmm.
15: so I didn't even count that salary, that income there. But
14: so what's the most you could throw at this debt per month right now, if you just really tighten down the budget?
15: If you're telling me that I can do $3,000 a month, then I'm going to do that.
14: Well, I'm just asking, have you looked at your budget?
15: I have. I mean, that other than my credit cards, that's it. I have no car payment. I have nothing else. My mortgage, where I live, that's the only thing, which is $2,000 a month.
14: Yeah. So I'm saying, when you get on the get on every dollar and download it tonight and lay it out, you're a bookkeeper. You're smart. I can tell by talking to you that you know your numbers. And so what we're looking for is $3,000 to $4,000 a month. And if you can find that and commit to doing that, then keeping the investment makes sense because you're going to be done in either $4,000 is done in 2 years, $3,000 is done in 3 years.
15: Okay.
14: See, 36 okay. times 3 is going to knock your 90 out, or 4 times 12 is 48 a year, and that's 90 in 2 years, okay?
15: Okay. So, I've been doing the snowfall effect.
14: Mm-hmm. Yeah, like I would do that.
15: So I've been,
14: I would
15: yeah,
14: do that
15: I've
14: and throw it that. At this, but you've just got the two debts, right?
15: Yeah, my credit card and my loan, my student loan.
14: Yeah, and so knock the credit card. Is the credit card's a smaller one, right?
15: Well, there's different credit cards.
14: So knock out that I owe list the credit cards out, smallest to largest, and attack them in that order. And that's going to put the student loan at the bottom, which actually ends up mathematically correct as well. So that's good. Got that going for us. But yeah, I think you're amazing, and I think you can do this. But that the answer to your question is, it does not make sense to keep the investment property and drag this debt out a long, long time. It does make sense if you like the investment property and want to sacrifice and do $3,000 to $4,000 a month on this debt, be done in anywhere from 2 to 3 years and keep the investment property. That does make sense.
0: But you would tell someone if they had $200,000 in an index fund to cash out part of it to pay off the debt.
14: I would, but that's a lot easier transaction
0: than real estate
14: and less expensive transaction. And this is this piece of real estate's a known factor.
0: Mm-hmm.
14: Of course, that's a known factor too. But yeah, but that's very liquid, is what I'm saying.
0: Yeah,
14: you just got to push one button and that money shows up in your account.
0: Right.
14: Okay. With real estate, you got to sell it. You're going to pay brokerage fees.
0: Totally.
14: And then later, you're going to reinvest. You're going to pay a bunch of other fees. And so there's a lot of gyration. A lot of gyration goes on with real estate.
0: And the point is too that she enjoys it, because we do talk to some people and they have an extra property and it's a headache and they don't enjoy it. So you're like, yeah, if you want to take 200, throw 100 at your debt, take the other 100, stick it in an index fund and just let it ride and be more of that passive investor.
14: Yeah,
0: you go that
14: direction, exactly.
0: But if you love real estate and that's part of how you want your long term play, keeping that.
14: Good point. Brett's in Kansas City. Hey, Brett.
16: Hey, Dave. How are you?
14: Good, man. What's up?
16: Hey, just a question. So recently just went through a divorce, finally got all our financial child support, all that stuff kind of figured out. In the next few months, I'm going to be getting some equity in the house I used to live in. And I'm curious, since she's going to be getting some of my retirement, I'm wondering, should I put that money back into my retirement, or should I use that equity to pay off my bills, some of the loans, lawyer fees, and then that would pretty much put me debt-free.
14: How much is she getting from your 401k?
16: Well, it's CAPRS. I'm in the public school system here in Kansas.
14: How much is she getting from that?
16: It's going to be about half. I've worked for 20 years, and we've been married 17 of that. So
14: does it have a dollar amount on it?
16: I have $87,000 in there right now.
14: Okay, so she's getting $43,000.
16: Roughly, yes.
14: Okay, and how much equity are you getting out of the house?
16: About $60,000.
14: Okay. Why didn't you leave your 401k alone and take less out of the house?
16: That was just part of the deal.
14: I know. Why?
16: That we came to during mediation.
14: Why? It's a bad idea.
0: Well, I can't go back now.
14: You could, hypothetically.
0: Brett, how much is all the bills, the lawyer's fees, debt, everything?
16: I got the biggest one's a vehicle that I got in divorce that she basically kind of gave me, or that we came to an agreement on. $47,000, right about $50,000.
14: What's the car worth?
16: The car is probably worth $35,000.
14: Okay, and you don't need it, right?
16: I have two vehicles. One's paid off,
14: and
16: but
14: that
16: it's
14: one.
16: Super old, and it's always in the shop getting repaired. And basically, we bought a truck about a month before we separated. So we don't, I mean, it's 30, I owe $30,000 on it.
0: Is that, and that's part of the 50?
16: That's part of the 50, yes.
17: Yeah.
0: I'd sell the truck.
17: Mm-hmm.
0: And, yeah, throw some of the
17: money at the difference.
0: Yeah.
17: And if you need to buy a you know, a $10,000 car with some of the cash, that'll be fine. But I'd get out of that truck debt instead of paying it off and keeping it. What's your income?
16: My main job, I make about $87,500, and then I make about $25,000 and just some other side stuff that I do.
17: Yeah, okay. Well, yeah, I don't think you go back and change it like I said originally. I think you stay with the deal you got, take the cash, you become debt-free by getting rid of the truck, and you're not got enough to do much else with. Build an emergency fund. By the time you pay off everything, there's not much left.
0: And then go back to retirement.

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2: Wildfire smoke continues to create visibility issues and air quality issues across the region today and tonight. We are expecting temperatures to remain a little bit cooler because of the smoke, most of us seeing highs only in the low to mid 80s today. A few showers might move through tonight with a chance of thunderstorms tomorrow. From the WBAY First Alert Weather Center, I'm meteorologist Emily Mers.
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5: 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Terry Kavark will have WHBY News. 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

0: 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From the WBAY First Alert Weather Center, I'm meteorologist Emily Mers.
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2: Good afternoon. At 3:31, it's sunny, hazy. We have an air quality alert in effect for right now, and it's 86. I'm Terry Kovarik. Paperfest will rock and roll on. Despite air quality alerts now in effect, Paperfest organizers announce on the event's Facebook page, tonight's opening will go on as scheduled. Organizers go on to say they are monitoring conditions and urge those with sensitive conditions to use their own judgment. Paperfest opens at 5 o'clock tonight and runs through Sunday at Sunset Park in Kimberly. It may be a while before wildfire smoke moves out of our area. First Alert Chief Meteorologist Steve Balon tells Dave Edwards on AM Fox Valley that the smoke could stick around through the end of the month.
3: I suspect over the next week or two, we're going to find variations of the smoke near the ground.
4: Sure.
3: But if you go up a good 20,000, 30,000 feet up in the atmosphere, the jet stream between now and the end of this month is predominantly out of the northwest.
4: Uh-oh.
3: And, well, guess what direction?
4: That's where the fires are coming from.
3: Yeah. Mainly Western Ontario. So I suspect we're going to see very hazy skies with variable air quality.
2: An air quality advisory remains in effect for the entire WHBY listening area until noon on Friday. And a Kokona cheese plant goes into receivership. A receiver will continue to operate Wisconsin Aging and Grading Cheese Incorporated along Progress Way, although efforts are ongoing to find a new owner.
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10: Wildfire smoke continues to create visibility issues and air quality issues across the region today and tonight. We are expecting temperatures to remain a little bit cooler because of the smoke, most of us seeing highs only in the low to mid 80s today. A few showers might move through tonight with a chance of thunderstorms tomorrow. From the WBAY First Alert Weather Center, I'm meteorologist Emily Mers.
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11: Friday on the glass. You're more than welcome to come by and get a free homemade chocolate chip cookie and some coffee and visit the store, visit the museum, and sit and watch the show. And also, well, whatever you call that thing back
0: there. Smithsonian of Ramsey.
11: Smithsonian of Ramsey. That's it.
0: Our history wall.
11: Yeah, the history wall. The wall of history. What do you call that if it's not that? I don't know. Yeah. Anyway, so also in the middle of that lobby is the debt-free stage, which is where Aaron is standing. On the debt-free stage. Hey, Aaron, how are you?
12: I'm doing well. How are you guys doing?
11: Better than we deserve. Where do you
12: live?
11: Doing
12: great. From Columbus, Ohio.
11: Very cool. Welcome to Nashville. And how much debt have you paid off?
12: Paid off $31,000 in 30 months.
11: Good for you.
12: Nice.
11: And your range of income during that 2.5?
12: $35,000 up to $38,000.
11: Wow, that's amazing numbers.
0: $1,000 a month you're putting away.
11: Oh, you lived on beans, not even beans and rice.
12: I moved into an apartment above the vet clinic that I work at that involved not paying any rent or utilities in exchange for taking care of boarding and hospitalized patients overnight on the weekends.
11: Wow. Oh, you went all in. Amazing. What kind of debt was the $31,000?
12: $23,000 of that was a car loan, and then the $8,000 were two student loans.
11: Wow, very cool.
0: Did you go to vet school?
12: No, I'm a vet tech.
0: Vet tech. Yeah, perfect. Yeah. Okay. Yeah. So I was going to say, that's pretty good, $8,000 for a veterinary degree. But no, yeah. You got off the other way. That's good.
11: So how old are you?
12: 28 years old.
11: Very good.
0: Oh, my
11: good
0: gosh.
11: For you. So what happened 30 months ago that made you get so radical?
12: I took Financial Peace University through my church, and just knowing other people who were actively getting out of debt or people who had gotten out of debt who I knew who were able to do that really inspired me and helped me get a jump start on getting out of debt.
11: And what a cool opportunity to be able to get a free apartment for a little while and do what you love anyway. You love animals.
12: It's been a huge blessing. Yes.
11: Yeah, that's very cool. That's a neat.
0: It's a creative way. It's always fun to hear what people do. You know, and you hear that, and you're like, well, there you go. How great for Aaron. Yeah. You don't have to pay rent.
11: It's not a forever thing, but for a little while, that was fun.
12: Absolutely. Yeah.
11: Yeah. Good
0: that's
11: for you.
0: Awesome. Okay, so in the 30 months, what was the hardest part? Would you say you're 28? You're like, I'm living on nothing, doing this debt free thing. What was tough about it?
12: I would say staying motivated. At first, there at the beginning, it just seemed like a huge mountain to climb. But as I kept going, as the snowball happened and I got the student loans taken care of, that was very motivating just to watch my payments be able to get bigger and just to watch my debt just decrease.
11: Yeah, just watch it go down.
12: Yeah.
11: You know, it keeps you motivated. It keeps you moving.
12: Yeah.
11: And it's like, I can see the end. I can see the end. I can do this. I can do this.
12: Yes.
11: That's called hope. Yeah. Yes. Very cool. I'm so proud of you. Way to go. Who was cheering you on, this gang over here in the peanut gallery?
12: Yes. Yep, my whole family.
11: All right.
0: Oh, that's awesome.
11: Very good. So, and they all came down with you to cheer today, huh?
12: They did, yes.
11: Very good. So mom and dad are proud.
12: Yes.
11: Yeah, you're living in the vet clinic, not their basement. That's good.
12: Yes.
11: I like it. Very cool. Now that you did all this, how does it feel?
12: Fantastic.
11: Was it worth it?
12: Yes. It feels very freeing.
11: Mm-hmm. Mm-hmm. Yeah. Yeah, very cool. So what do you tell people the key to getting out of debt is?
12: Having and sticking to a budget. was very helpful. There's freedom within the budget, too. The budgeting just gives you a plan for your money so you can still do the fun things that you want to do and still save for the things that you want to do while also being able to pay your bills.
11: Yeah.
0: Exactly.
11: Were you doing it on the Every Dollar app or on paper?
12: Yes, I use Every Dollar.
11: Okay. All right. Very cool. Good for you.
0: Great.
11: Very proud of you, Aaron.
0: That's awesome.
11: Good work!
0: Okay, so the other 20-something-year-olds that are listening, and they have student loan debt, they got car loans, all the things. What would you tell them if they're sitting there thinking, there's no way I can do what Aaron did? Like, she killed it. She sacrificed so much and got out of, what, $31,000 a day? I don't know if I can do it. What encouragement would you give someone listening in their 20s?
12: I would say to think outside the box. Look for opportunities to decrease your living expenses, and find anything you can do to increase your income. And I was able to do this doing things that I love. In addition to living above the vet clinic, I've also done a lot of pet sitting on the side, which I love doing that anyway.
0: Yes. I love that. When people can find a side hustle that they're naturally good at, it's what they can do well, you know, and then you get paid for it, just like what you're saying. That's awesome.
11: Worked out perfectly. Well done, Ms. Aaron. Proud of you. Good work. Good work. And on to everything else in your life from this point forward. You got everything's wide open now.
12: Yes.
11: Congratulations. Well done. All right. It's Aaron in Columbus, Ohio. $31,000 paid off in 30 months. For those of you slow at math, that's $1,000 a month. Making only 35 to 38, she did this. It's amazing. This is very cool. Those numbers are unbelievably cool. Very good work. All right, Aaron from Columbus, count it down. Let's hear a debt-free scream.
12: 3, 2, 1. I'm debt-free!
11: Yeah! That's how it's done, ladies and gentlemen. That's how it's done.
0: Love it.
11: So we get to meet the Gen Zers and the millennials that are not victims and that are not entitled and that are actually go-getters. They get up, leave the cave, kill something, and drag it home. She's obviously one of them. And we get to meet them. And so we have a distinct advantage over a lot of people out there because a lot of people can believe that these two generations are all entitled brats that live in their mother's basement or something, and they're not.
0: Mm-mm.
11: There's a high percentage of them qualify like her.
0: Yes.
11: And we got a bunch of them working here in that age group, too, and they're incredible.
0: Well, I think what's always impressive is when you choose to do something when you are on the younger side of life. You know what I mean? Like, it's one thing when you're in your 40s or 50s and you're like, I got to get my crap together because it's retirement coming, all of it. But to have people in their 20s, like, step into this and be like, you know what, I'm going to do it early. Because it's what everyone else wishes they had done. You know, they're, like, living out the life.
13: I wish I had met you when I was 19.
0: Yeah, Dave. That's so many people. That's right. Yeah, and for Aaron to think about at 28, you think 10 years from now, 38, 48, 20, like, what she can save and put away, like, she will. She'll be a baby steps millionaire, honestly, in no time. Like, it is wild what your income can do when you have no payments.
11: Yep. Yeah, and what your career will do.
0: Yes.
11: Because it opens up. You don't have to sit in a bad situation.
0: Mm-hmm.
11: You can make different choices on where you work, how you work, who you work with, and because you're not stuck. You're not dependent upon, if I lose one paycheck, I lose my car. If I lose one paycheck, the student loan people are going to come knocking at my door. If I lose one paycheck, we're going to discover that Samuel L. Jackson's actually in my wallet.
0: Mm-hmm.
11: You know, it's a MasterCard, right? What's in your wallet? Apparently you know, and so, yeah, all that's gone. And so when you learn to do what she did, which is take a very intentional approach, step-by-step, systematic like she did, follow the process, didn't argue, didn't try to make up her own thing with some math thing she read on TikTok. She just said, I took this class, I'm going to do this.
0: Yes.
11: It was real simple.
0: Mm-hmm.
11: And there's a beauty to that simplicity.
0: Absolutely. Well, and the consistency. And over time, like, it's not fast, right? I mean, 30 months, like, she, you know.
11: That's two and a half years.
0: Over 2.5 years. And when you're in the grind of that, that's long, right? You can look up and think 2.5 years ago from sitting here and you're like, oh my gosh, that went so fast. But when you're in the middle of it, like she was saying, it can be hard. So the perseverance and the motivation, I think is great. Yeah. And I think another funny thing is being on this show and you get calls from all generations And I'll say, I think we've met as many entitled boomers calling in expecting certain things as we have Gen Zers, you know? I mean,
11: Definitely.
0: There is an amazing thing that regardless of your age or generation, the people that win on this stage, I think the consistent thing that we see over and over again, regardless of age, is that they believe they can do it. And yep. She looked up and said, you know what? I'm going to change some things in my situation, and I'm going to do it. And she did it.
11: I'm going to take this.
0: It's
11: and
0: amazing.
11: As a buddy of mine said, he said, it never worked. Your stuff never worked, Dave, until I submitted myself to the program.
0: And just like, yeah.
11: I had to submit myself to something that's different than I thought, different than my arrogance.
0: Mm-hmm.
11: Yeah, that's very
0: Congrats,
11: good.
0: Congrats, Aaron.
11: Very cool, Aaron. Proud of you.
0: Awesome.

0: If you're waiting for the perfect interest rate before you buy a home or refinance, that moment sadly may never come. 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
9: Our scripture of the day, teach me your way, Lord, that I may rely on your faithfulness. Give me an undivided heart that I may fear your name. B.B. King said, the beautiful thing about learning is nobody can take it away from you.
10: All right, up next we have Chase in Columbus, Ohio. Hi, Chase. Welcome to the show.
11: Hey, guys. How are you?
10: We're doing great. How can we help?
11: Hey, so first off, I want to say I'm sorry if I stutter. I stutter when I get nervous, so might be a little awkward here.
10: No worries at all. Dave just screwed up his whole in-ear, so he's having issues too. So you're in good company. Yeah. Don't worry, Chase. Don't worry.
11: Okay. So my wife and I, we make decent money. I mean, I would say it's okay money.
10: How much is that?
11: So we make $118,000 a year combined.
10: Okay.
11: We just paid off her debt, besides her car, which we still owe about $18,000 on it. And now we're transitioning into my debt. I made a bunch of stupid decisions when I was around 23, and I have three, items on my credit, that are charge-offs, and those charge-offs total up to about $4,000. And then I have about an additional $3,000 that is medical debt that is not charged off. So my question is, how do I go by paying these off to be able to boost my credit and have be able to buy a house by no later than February?
9: Don't know if you're going to make it by February, but we can help you get it cleaned up, and then we'll see how quick it changes your credit score, okay?
11: Of course.
9: So the $3,000 in medical, why has that not been paid? And how long ago was that?
11: So it was about 2 years ago. Pretty much it came down to, I used to work in law enforcement. I got injured when I wasn't working and ended up having to leave my job. I wasn't able to return just due to the injuries. And then we lived pretty much penny pinching, paycheck to paycheck. I was trying to do odds and end jobs.
9: Okay,
11: just
9: so that's
11: to make
9: old
11: everything
9: debt,
11: afloat.
9: But it's not been written off or charged off yet, as far as you
11: Correct.
9: Know. Yeah. So do you have a contact point on all three of these debts? Someone to call?
11: I do, yes.
9: Okay. So call them up and ask them what it takes to clear the debt. Or what they will accept to clear the debt. Okay?
11: Okay.
9: They're all bad debts, and a bad debt made good, even if it's settled, is about the same thing as paying it. So that $3,000, they might say, oh, we've added charges and interest, and it's $8,000. And you may have to negotiate down and say, okay, I can't give you $8,000, but I can give you $3,000. If you'll take the original amount, I can send you a check today if you send me that in writing, that you'll accept that as settlement in full. Okay.
11: Okay.
9: So in all three cases, you're looking for a couple of things. One is you need an email or something in writing that says we, the organization, will accept X amount as settlement in full. And then you keep that piece of paper in hard form, print it off, in a file for the rest of your life. Because these people forget, they screw up, they call back, they go, oh, we didn't settle that. Oh, that guy didn't have the rights. Oh, I got it in writing. Okay? So you need to get it in writing. And then the second thing is they will ask, some of them will ask for electronic access to your checking account to pay the bill that once you agreed on the settled amount. Do not allow them to have electronic access to your checking account. They lie. They will clean you out. Okay.
11: Okay.
9: So instead, you can wire them the money, or you can buy a prepaid one-time use debit card for the exact amount and put it on that and then give them that card number. But don't let them use your regular debit card, and don't give them your checking account number, anything like that. Okay.
11: Okay.
9: So in writing, no electronic access to your checking account, and then you've got a deal on all three. The fastest, as soon as you do that, and then, you know, go ahead and put in, then you can, and you can even put in the in writing that as soon as we receive this, we will enter on the credit bureau that it was paid in, that it was settled, or that it was paid in full, whatever. Settled in full is fair. That's fine. But that will remove the damage, the bulk of the damage. So if we were going to put it on a scale of 1 to 10, as an example, a bad charge-off is an 8 or a 9, if 10 is the worst, okay, which is where you are today. A paid-off charge-off is a 3 or a 4. So it still damages your credit because this really happened, and it shows that you didn't pay a bill, but you went back later and paid it. But it's not nearly as bad as where you are today, and that's what I'm saying. I'm not sure you'll quite be ready by February.
10: Yeah, and do you guys have an emergency fund, Chase, and a down payment? Will you have all that by February?
11: Yeah. So we've actually been looking now to go look at houses. We actually have $40,000 for a down payment, and then we have $7,500 put aside specifically for my debt.
9: Yeah.
11: Meaning we can go pay off everything, and we're lucky enough that my in-laws, they have like an in-law suite for their house. We're able to live here for free. They offered it to us instead of renting so we could fix everything up and be able to save for a house.
10: Yeah.
11: So everything can be paid theoretically today.
10: It takes usually around 6 to 9 months for the credit score to go undetermined once all the accounts are closed. So yeah, you guys will be right on that line.
9: Yeah, that's why I keep saying I don't know if February is going to work. It might be May, But you got to do it anyway. So yeah. Let's go get it cleaned up. Go get it cleaned up and get everything shut down. And if you have no other active accounts.
10: Yep. Making sure everything's closed.
9: Then you may see it go all the way to undetermined, which is the best possible scenario.
10: Yes. Because if they pull your credit score when you're trying to get a mortgage and it's bad, it's going to hurt you more than having an undetermined credit score at that point.
9: Exactly.
10: When you can do manual underwriting and have 2 years of back bills that you're showing that you pay, right? Cell phone, insurance, electricity, so on.
9: Exactly. 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Jada's in Sacramento. Hey, Jada, what's up?
12: Hi. Thank you for taking my call.
9: Sure. How can I help?
12: So my husband and I decided to pay off our $32,000 debt this year, and we've made $6,000 progress so far.
9: Good.
12: So we're doing really well, and he's the one working. I stay home with our one-year-old, and he works a lot. He commutes almost 2 hours to and from work. He has a side gig. He's really busy. So he feels like he should have a good, size allotment of fund money, which we haven't budgeted up until this month. And so that ends up being $360 for each of us, which I feel like is a lot because I'm the one who wants to pay off the debt. And so my question is, what do I do with that $360? Do I throw it out the debt? Do I try to save it? Do I, go blow it somewhere? What should I do?
10: Well, have you run out? I mean, how much debt do you guys have left?
12: $27,000.
10: Okay. I mean, if I were you, I think having some level of money, right, for yourself, because you're going to have to be buying, there's things you have to buy throughout the month for yourself, which is fine. But just to blow money for the heck of it while you're getting out of debt feels wasteful to me, because as you're looking and running out the numbers, both of you, I mean, the math is the deeper you sacrifice and the more money that goes at the debt, the faster you're going to get out and the faster you can get back to a great life without payments. And so I guess that's a decision that you guys have to make, because the more you spend and just enjoy, the longer it's going to take you guys to get out of debt. And I know he works hard and all of that. And
9: yeah, we all work hard. So, yeah, that's too much. Y'all have too much fund money budgeted. I'd back it down. Less fun.
10: I mean, it's almost $700 a month.
9: Yeah, less fun.
12: Yes, and so that was the quote-unquote compromise. He wanted 10% at first, which is just crazy.
9: Well, he's not on board so then. You're the only one doing this.
12: Yeah, and so it feels like
9: the problem is not the fun money. The problem is whether or not he's engaged.
10: Yeah.
9: Once he's engaged, then we don't argue about this. He's not engaged
10: in the
9: process.
10: You need a timeline and to say, here's an aggressive way or aggressive time to get out of debt.
9: Yeah, he needs to believe that this is worth it, and he doesn't yet. That puts this hour of the Ramsey Show in the books. We'll be back with you before you know it. In the meantime, remember, there's ultimately only one way to financial peace, and that's to walk daily with the Prince of Peace, Christ Jesus. If you want to win with money in 2026, you can't keep living normal. Normal's broke. You need a plan. Get a personalized plan and start living like no one else by downloading our Every Dollar app today.
13: Alex Thomas here. Welcome on in to WHBY. It's your news now here on WHBY. Jonathan Krause out today, but we will have the Annex Wealth Management Show getting started here in about 10 minutes in the 4 o'clock hour. And then in the 5, we'll have a local weather chat with meteorologist David Ernst to discuss when is this foggy wildfire, smoky look outside. When is that exiting the area of northeast Wisconsin? This is unlike anything that I have truly ever seen, and I think a lot of you are feeling the same way about that. If you are health conscious and are having trouble with this wildfire smoke, we'll get some information for when that is going to be leaving the area pretty soon. But coming up next here on your news now, it's the Annex Wealth Management Show right here on WHBY, and then we'll talk some weather in the 5 o'clock hour.
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15: From ABC News, I'm Michelle Franzen. Renewed strikes between the U.S. and Iran continuing, the U.S. targeting ships trying to reach Iranian ports, and Iran also launching and targeting U.S. assets in the region. The stalemate in the strait leading to uncertainty for oil and shipping. White House Press Secretary Caroline Levitt says the president wants Iran to open the strait.
16: President Trump is not going to sit by and allow these active acts of terrorism to take place in the strait without ensuring Iran pays consequences for that, and that's what we are witnessing right now.
15: In a few hours, the president will deliver a speech. Levitt says his remarks will focus on election integrity ahead of the midterms. ABC's Rachel Scott has more on the president's speech.
17: Sources say the president is expected to detail information he says he received from the Office of the Director of National Intelligence related to the 2020 election. Of course, President Trump has long pushed conspiracy theories and false claims about the 2020 election, which he lost.
15: In Texas Hill Country, high river rescues continuing due to flash flooding. The governor says one person died. Dozens of others have been rescued. ABC's Jim Ryan on the challenges.
18: The Swiftwater rescue crews pre-positioned along the Guadalupe River are being put to the test today.
19: There's an elderly couple that's trapped in their house. I don't know if we can get to them or not.
20: I've got many boat crews that are ready to go over there.
18: The audio from Broadcastify, the state has deployed more than 800 vehicles and 1,300 personnel for rescue and recovery efforts, with more help coming from Louisiana and Oklahoma.
15: The CDC tracking cases of cyclosporiasis across 34 states, 7,000 cases nationwide, with more than half of those cases centered in Michigan.
21: The epicenter is in Michigan, where doctors tell us they typically see less than 50 cases per year. Now it's up to 600 per day. Health officials there say the outbreak could be tied to lettuce or salad greens, but nationwide, federal officials still have not identified a cause.
15: ABC's Elizabeth Schulze. You're listening to ABC News.
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15: Wildfires in Canada triggering health alerts across the Midwest and Northeast, drifting smoke setting in along with a heat dome. In Western states, the threat of wildfires in parts of California leading utility companies to take precautions.
23: When wildfire conditions become dangerous here in California, it's now routine for power companies to proactively shut off electricity. So if power lines come down, they don't start wildfires that run and can be deadly in high wind. Pacific Gas and Electric has shut off power in areas east and south of the San Francisco Bay Area. Southern California Edison has turned off the power for about 450 customers in Santa Barbara County. The heat and wind should improve going into the weekend, allowing the electricity to be turned back on. Alex Stone, ABC News, Los Angeles.
15: Officials with prediction trading market Kalshi have notified federal regulators this week that they plan to allow users to bet on the percentage of on-time or delayed flights at airports nationwide. That's drawing fierce criticism from airline experts. Here's ABC's Jay O'Brien.
24: Airlines for America, though, the trade group representing the nation's air carriers, says it has serious concerns, writing in a statement, the safety and security of the aviation system should never be treated as a betting proposition. The industry also warns that these bets could give bad actors an incentive to find ways to get flights canceled so they can win big.
15: Kalshi's proposal is now in the hands of regulators. I'm Michelle Franzen, ABC News.
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1: 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At 4:05, it's hazy, 87, and an air quality alert continues. I'm Terry Kovarik. Paperfest will rock and roll on despite air quality alerts now in effect. Paperfest organizers announced on the event's Facebook page tonight's opening will go on as scheduled. Organizers go on to say they are monitoring conditions and urge those with sensitive conditions to use their own judgment. Paperfest opens at 5 p.m. tonight and runs through Sunday at Sunset Park in Kimberly. That wildfire smoke has settled into our area and it may not be going away anytime soon. First Alert Chief Meteorologist Steve Balon tells Dave Edwards on AM Fox Valley that we will get a break from smoke, but not for long.
2: Tomorrow, during the day, we'll start to pick up a south to southwest wind. That'll start to push that smoke near the ground northward and into upper Michigan heading into Friday night. We'll get a brief reprieve from the smoke as we wrap up this work week. But I did say brief, didn't I? A brief reprieve because as the disturbance moves through Friday night, the wind is going to turn back to the north, and that smoke's going to blow back in as we go into the weekend.
1: Balon adds that the wildfire smoke could stick around through the end of this month as the jet stream will be mainly out of the northwest over the next week or two. An air quality advisory remains in effect for the entire WHBY listening area till noon on Friday. And the family of a missing Marinette County man believes he drowned in Twin Lake in Dunbar. Harold Potts was last seen alive near his lakefront property on July 2nd. His ATV was found nearby and a silver alert was issued. Although Potts has yet to be found, his family concluded he likely drowned based on what they say is strong evidence. In a Facebook post, Potts' family thanked rescuers and divers for their efforts in trying to bring Potts home.
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3: Wildfire smoke continues to create visibility issues and air quality issues across the region today and tonight. We are expecting temperatures to remain a little bit cooler because of the smoke, most of us seeing highs only in the low to mid 80s today. A few showers might move through tonight with a chance of thunderstorms tomorrow. From the WBAY First Alert Weather Center, I'm meteorologist Emily Mers.
13: And from the Myron Construction Studios here of WHBY, currently 88 and foggy with that wildfire smoke in Oshkosh, 85, and Green Bay, 87. It's time for the Annex Wealth Management Show right here on WHBY.
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5: Hey, good afternoon. Glad you're with us. It's the Annex Wealth Management Show for Thursday, July 16th. Lots to get to this hour. 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And later, navigating life insurance plans. 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And it's a little out of their control. 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
26: Thinking about oil, because obviously conflict in the Strait of Hormuz is back in the news on the shutdown and what it did to oil prices earlier in the year and how high they spiked, but then, you know, really dramatically came back down. What's your trajectory here? Like, are we going to see that same spike come back around and be right back to talking about inflation again?
27: Well, let's hope it's more of a smirk than a smile, right?
26: Like
27: because I think you're right, right? It started very high, went down, and now it's starting to go back up. And a lot of that is really going to depend on, obviously, what happens with the flow of oil. As important as the geopolitics are, Right. We don't want to diminish that in terms of what the goals of the administration are, regime change, whatever that is. But for the markets and for oil prices, what matters is the flow of oil. And I think what we learned from the initial strike back on February 28th was that the global economy isn't quite as vulnerable as what a lot of people feared that it would be. 20 million barrels per day flowing through the Strait of Hormuz on those vessels is obviously a lot. But you had a situation where China was able to really ratchet down the amount they were importing. So that was one of the big things, right? Reduced demand, higher prices, people drive less, so that reduces demand. You don't need as much. And then plus they were able to reroute through a few pipelines. Not obviously making up for all of the loss of oil, but it wasn't quite as bad. So I'm staying kind of optimistic that while we are seeing those oil prices move up, we're not going to likely revisit the previous peaks, hopefully.
26: And I appreciate you setting the stage around the impact on oil prices and the economy and the consumer, because it's not a question about politics, right? It's a question about impact. I think that's important. Thinking about impact, earnings season, that's one of the spots where we get to see the impact of all kinds of things, not just oil prices and the impact on the cost of goods and moving goods and transportation and all those kinds of things, but also the impacts of things like AI. So what are we seeing inside of company earnings so far this year? Any major themes that you'd like to talk about?
27: Yeah, so there were a few that came out this past week that I thought were really interesting. Number one, there's a company called J.B. Hunt. They do a lot of trucking. They actually experienced an increase in their profitability despite high oil prices, because they do a lot of what's called the intermodal trucking. So if it's on a train, so on rail, and then it has to obviously get to the store eventually, right? It then goes onto a truck. That's a big part of their business. And because of higher oil prices, it was actually somewhat cheaper to ship things via rail as opposed to on truck. So that was kind of fascinating, the way in which, you know, purchasing managers, businesses were just kind of pulling a few of those little levers that they have to maintain their profitability. Like, oh, instead of shipping it from the port on a truck, we're going to do it on rail instead. And then the final mile or whatever it is on these trucks. That was one of the big stories that I thought was kind of interesting. As it relates to AI, obviously everybody's kind of concerned about what's the future of the labor force, what's the future for inflation. The real issue right now is in terms of earnings. These companies that are in the mix with artificial intelligence, so if it's a hyperscaler, you know, one of these companies like Google, also known as Alphabet, you have Microsoft, Apple, these companies, they are still generating a lot of cash flow, pretty high hopes of what AI can do for them. For a lot of businesses, smaller businesses, I think the question is the economics behind what's the cost of the token, technology itself, and then the payoff. Some businesses are finding it where, oh, there's almost an immediate payoff for them. Increased productivity, maybe new business lines. In fact, according to the Census Bureau, a lot of new businesses that have been formed over the last year have been like sole proprietorships or partnerships, but they're more in the service area where it's likely that they're using AI. So instead of needing to scale up hiring a staff, they're able to basically kind of go it alone. So really fascinating some of the dynamics there in terms of the new businesses that are being formed, and then also these legacy business. They're so huge. The biggest businesses, most of the time, the biggest businesses don't experience the fastest growth. It's usually smaller and mid-sized businesses that do. But now the script is flipped a little bit. It's the big businesses that tend to be growing the fastest.
26: Yeah, and there's massive changes in what the trajectory, like that, what the index looks like just for the S&P 500, for example. It's really interesting to watch this happen. Watching the S&P 500 and the makeup of the S&P 500 and how that has changed. Think about the Mag 7, a lot of which, by the way, was like consumer-oriented tech. You know, if you're thinking about Amazon and Alphabet, that's all like direct towards a consumer. But now you're watching the chip makers become this like huge percentage of the S&P 500 and take up, you know, a lot of that kind of space at the top of that index.
27: Yeah, it is amazing how it changes from one year to the next and even within a particular year. When I look at the S&P 500, the biggest company is still NVIDIA, which most people, I think, prior to maybe 2 years ago had never even heard of, unless you were into gaming, right? Because they made those semiconductors, the GPUs, and now they're used in with the artificial intelligence. But yeah, with the S&P 500 is about 17% semiconductors. And just historically, the S&P 500, the biggest companies were usually consumer-facing. Like, think back maybe 10 years ago, like Walmart was up there. Walmart has continued to grow. It's just that the others grew a lot faster and now are really representing a much bigger share of the overall index. When I look at the top few names, NVIDIA is the largest, about 8% in the S&P 500. Then you have Apple, which is about 7%. And then it really kind of drops off from there. Then you're looking at your Microsofts, your Amazon. But yeah, it's incredible just how big some of these companies have gotten and how concentrated the index has become as well.
26: Yeah, absolutely. And when you say big, you're thinking about that from a market cap perspective, because think about Walmart. You mentioned Walmart. Walmart is just simply not commanding the same multiple as NVIDIA, right? Because everybody's expecting NVIDIA's earnings growth to continue at a breakneck speed, where they think Walmart's earnings growth is going to just be a bit more tepid.
27: Yeah.
26: So when you look at the valuation, then NVIDIA is commanding this huge valuation relative to a company like Walmart.
27: Yeah, the way that I always think about it is that years ago I was teaching an investments class, and one of the textbooks that I used, I thought that it did a really good job of summarizing how to value a company from kind of that bottom-up fundamental perspective. Number one, you want to try to get a feel for what's the value of their current operations, right? And then add to that, what's the value of their growth prospects? And that's the tug of war here, and that's the difference, right? Is it the current operations like the Walmart, and then the growth is kind of a little bit more steady eddy, or is it more not a lot with the current operations and much more of that growth story? And that's how we differentiate between value and growth stocks.
26: Yeah, absolutely. You should teach that class again, I think. That was well said.
27: Thank you. Yeah.
26: Any little quick insights on inflation, by the way?
27: You know, inflation, it is not as hot as it was, but it's still a little too hot to the touch. I think that's a good way to summarize it.
26: All right.
6: And in just a few minutes, understanding the new Trump accounts. So should everybody who qualifies for a Trump account sign up for one? When? How do you get the $1,000 contribution? We'll break that down coming up. Plus, later, navigating life insurance plans. If you've ever thought about one or you've had a few different ones, what is the difference between the companies and the ones that might work for you or not work for you? And a growing number of employed adult children living at home. It's a little out of their control as far as the finances. This is happening more and more, and the growing trend of what people are doing about it. That's all on the way. 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
5: Hello, Joe.
4: And Chief Economic Strategist, Dr. Brian Jacobson. Hey, Brian.
6: Hey, it's great to be here. And Eric, so glad to have you here to discuss this really important topic. Trump accounts, can you maybe start with a little bit of a refresher about what they really are?
5: We think of them as 401ks for kids, but no job is needed. And in fact, no earned income is needed. That's what makes these so different than an IRA. Now, if you happen to have a baby that did a Pampers commercial and had some earned income, that's a real story. My old boss had that.
6: Nice.
5: And he was able to do a Roth IRA contribution for his baby. Now, that's very rare. My children have never had earned income yet. So what's great about these Trump accounts, or you may call them 530A accounts, because they can just as accurately be called 530A accounts.
6: And where does that come from?
5: That comes from the tax code that has created Trump accounts. I mention that only because I don't want to let strong emotions, positive or negative, towards Donald Trump himself stand in the way of a legitimate tool, which are these 530A accounts or Trump accounts. You do not need any earned income to make a contribution for your kids, which makes it very different than those other tax-advantaged accounts.
6: Oh, that's convenient. And in terms of, let's say, the investments inside of those accounts, what does that look like?
5: We're looking at low-cost index funds that are tracking U.S.-based equity investments, so in other words, stocks. If you don't make any choices, the default investment is an S&P 500 index fund that is low cost, mm-hmm. that you're diversified among 500 different companies in the U.S., right, starting with very big companies all the way down to smaller companies. You also can choose from what's called a total market index fund. That'll include mid-cap and small-cap names.

0: And what I like about this is whether it's small or mid-cap with Krispy Kreme and Crocs and Yeti and companies that my kids definitely would know, or Netflix and McDonald's, right, larger companies that children know, children can become an owner. So when you shop at Target, you can say, honey, you own Target, a little bit of it.
1: That's
0: and
1: right.
0: So when we pay for this and there's profit, that's helping you and your account grow. And I think that's great for kids to learn that lesson.
1: Oh, yeah. Well, and that's part of the motivation is that if you can start them early, then you can start those good financial habits, make them feel like it's this ownership mentality in society. So yes. I think that's a kind of a cool thing that they're trying to do. So you've got the investment options, U.S. broadly diversified, low cost, probably we would call that kind of like a set it and forget it type of strategy, because you do kind of need to with these, right? Isn't the money locked up for a long period of time?
0: Yes. In fact, no withdrawals are allowed at all until the age of 18. Mm. In fact, it's January 1st of the year that the child turns 18. Mm. At that point, the rules completely change and it becomes, for all intents and purposes, an IRA, a full IRA rules at that point. But prior to then, there are only extremely limited circumstances where money could ever be taken out. Typically with these accounts, there's a 10% penalty. You might be able to eat the penalty and take the money out anyways. Not here. The money is truly locked up, and that's a very good thing.
1: Now, when they are able to access the funds, is the money taxable? Because one of the nice things about, let's say, a Roth IRA versus a traditional IRA, right? It's the taxation or lack of taxation of when you take the withdrawals. Are these going to be treated like a traditional IRA? Or a Roth IRA?
0: In a sense, a bit of both.
1: Really?
0: Because similar to a traditional IRA, it will grow tax-free. But what is different here is that when you put money in, like as a parent, I've already put $100 into each of my daughter's accounts, just as a starting point. When I put that $100 in, I've created what's called cost basis. That's mm-hmm. my after-tax money in that account. Later on, when those dollars come out, it will come out tax-free mm-hmm. because my after-tax dollars went in. One really important aspect that no one is talking about, I'm not reading about this in articles, but it's extremely important, is that the custodians are tracking the cost basis. This is a very big deal. You probably think, why does that matter? If you start to think through what's going to happen over time, right now custodians do not track a basis of IRAs, and I predict that they will start to track because of this change, because you're going to have widespread people with millions of people with IRAs that have basis years from now. In fact, even just in a few years from now. And so I think that's going to ultimately lead to custodians tracking IRA basis, something that is long overdue. To me, that's a very big deal. And so it's a nice convenience.
1: Yeah, well, this can prove it can be done, right? And so
0: absolutely.
1: You can take the basis out without taxes. But what about the gains? I mean, you're hoping that these grow. What about if anything above
0: yes,
1: the basis?
0: Those are going to be taxed for sure. And in fact, they could be subject to kiddie tax if you're not strategic about it. So there's an extra tax for children. So you have got to be careful if the child is, say, a college student and they're 21 and they're taking money out of that. Mm. You want to be very careful because there's an extra tax called kiddie tax that would affect college student that example. Also, you could potentially convert these accounts to Roth later on. Roth conversions are also subject to kiddie tax, so as long as you navigate around that, it could be very effective to do that as well in terms of helping out your child's tax diversification.
1: Yeah, we'll probably work with a professional on these as far as using them, optimizing them, but let's end with some contributions. How does money get in?
0: You can put up to $5,000 per year into these accounts. Up to $2,500 of that could be from your employer, and major employers have been announcing that they're adding this as a benefit. That's a nice thing. Babies born between 2025 and 2028 have a free $1,000 also from the government that can be claimed, and millions have claimed that, and so that's a great incentive as well.
2: How long do you have to sign up a child a little bit under the age of 18?
0: As long as it's not January 1st of the year they turn 18, you can absolutely still sign them up. But once they hit that point, they would no longer be eligible.
2: Keep track of those dates. Talk to a professional like Eric Strom, Director of Financial Planning. Thanks for being here.
0: Thank you so much.
2: It's the Annex Wealth Management Show on WHBY, keeping you informed again with our free education. We love education here at Annex over the next few weeks, in person and online. And it continues with a webinar coming up on July 29th, the Instant Insight Series with Dr. Brian Jacobson, Chief Economic Strategist, the Fed and the markets. A lot of eyes on the Fed with the new Fed Chair, Chair Warsh. Stay informed, but trust your financial plan. 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That's July 29th at 3 p.m. Dr. Brian Jacobson, Chief Economic Strategist at Annex, is here along with Chief Growth Officer Mark Beck.
3: Speaking of Chair Warsh, by the way, that's hard for me to say a little bit, but I want to talk about the Fed meeting notes. Notably, that there was an 8-4 vote, and not common to see that level of dissension. You know, we don't always have unanimous votes.
1: Sure.
3: 8-4 is a unique thing.
1: It is, because we haven't seen that amount of dissent since about 1992, I think, was the last time that we saw that. Very different environment, but also some parallels. Kind of interesting if you think about the 1990s, how back then that was Chair Greenspan at the helm, and they had the internet revolution going on. And he, I think, really was prescient in noticing that the internet revolution would be able to improve productivity and also reduce inflation. And so as a result, he's like, hey, we can kind of take a little bit more of a hands-off approach to monetary policy, lower those rates. Well, fast forward to today, and what do we have going on? AI, right? The data center build-outs. And I think Chair Warsh, he is very sympathetic to that view that this is going to improve productivity. It can improve wages, living standards, and not necessarily be inflationary. Now, obviously, we have that clear and present danger of high inflation. You know, we had the consumer price index come out where it was around 3.5% year over year, which was a nice slowdown from the 4.2% inflation, but it's still too high. Now, the thing is, as long as it's heading in the right direction, I think that Chair Warsh is going to be like, you know what, let's not rush to conclusions to think that we need to maybe hike rates to stave off inflation. Because if you do that, you increase the cost of capital. If you increase the cost of capital, it means you get less investment in something that could be productivity improving over the long term.
3: And by the way, I don't mean to say dissension like in a negative term.
1: Sure.
3: I want to think about that in terms of healthy debate. And you know, maybe what we're seeing is that there's undecidedness around the direction or the path.
1: Yeah.
3: That's good for our chairman and all the board members to be thinking about it and applying their critical thought. That's what we're expecting from them.
1: It is. And I think the way that he characterized the dissents was more around a healthy discussion. He referred to it a couple times as like the family disagreement, right? If they're sitting at the dinner table, you might have a disagreement. It's not necessarily always heated and it's not long lasting, but it's more about this healthy debate that they have. And that's really what you want, I think, is not just to have this groupthink where they're like, oh yeah, everybody, you got to do whatever the chair says, and they're willing to speak their mind.
3: No, and when you likened it to around the internet revolution, and then now we've got the AI revolution, right? So it would be normal to be in a situation where the direction or the path is not crystal clear.
2: There's an increasing number of employed adult children, some over 30, who are living at home. This is a result of something that might be a little bit out of their control when it comes to finances. That's coming up, what people are doing about it. What's the latest trend with that? It's the Annex Wealth Management Show on WHBY.
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5: Good afternoon. At 4:31, it's hazy, 87, and an air quality alert continues. With WHBY News, I'm Terry Kvarik. Zoning requirements could make it a challenge for some homeowners affected by this spring's flooding to repair their buildings. Under current state law, homeowners can make repairs only up to 50% of their home's value if it sits in a floodplain. But the legislature approved a provision called Act 175 a few years ago that would allow for more repairs provided the foundation of the home is raised. However, attorney Nathan Bayer says that could put Winnebago County's eligibility for federal flood insurance at risk.
6: So this body can't direct staff to just issue permits in derogation of state law. And if they did, what would happen is everybody would lose their flood insurance because we would be out of compliance with the feds.
5: Wapaka County has adopted the provisions in Act 175 for its zoning laws. So far, just 6 property owners in flood-affected parts of the town of Wolf River have applied for permits to repair their buildings. Paperfest will rock and roll on, despite air quality alerts now in effect. Paperfest organizers announce on the event's Facebook page, tonight's opening will go on as scheduled. Organizers go on to say they are monitoring conditions and urge those with sensitive conditions to use their own judgment. Paperfest opens at 5 p.m. Thursday and runs through Sunday at Sunset Park in Kimberly. And the U.S. Small Business Administration has set up a mobile office in Shiocton to help flood victims. The SBA can provide low-interest disaster loans for businesses affected by the spring flooding in the area. The mobile office is located at the Shiocton Bovina Fire Department on Pine Street. It will remain in operation until August 31st. If there is enough demand for service, the SBA could open additional offices in the region. I'm Terry Kavar. 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
10: Wildfire smoke continues to create visibility issues and air quality issues across the region today and tonight. We are expecting temperatures to remain a little bit cooler because of the smoke, most of us seeing highs only in the low to mid 80s today. A few showers might move through tonight with a chance of thunderstorms tomorrow. From the WBAY First Alert Weather Center, I'm meteorologist Emily Mers.
11: And from the Myron Construction Studios of WHBY, currently 87. And that wildfire smoke fog at the Myron Construction Studios. Also in the area in Oshkosh, 85. Green Bay, you are sitting at 86. Both locations as well dealing with that fog, smoky fog, if you will. 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
14: 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This is the Annex Wealth Management Show.
2: Know the difference with Annex Wealth Management. Well, this new Realtor.com report finds that a record 25.2 million Americans under age 35, roughly one in three young adults, are living with their parents as rising housing costs continue to put independent living out of reach for a lot of people, despite common stereotypes about 70% of these young adults are employed, suggesting that the trend is driven more by housing affordability and a shortage of available homes than by unemployment. The report highlights a U.S. housing deficit of roughly 4 million homes, along with the home prices and rents that have increased significantly since 2019, creating a generation of delayed home buyers and renters. So how do you save? What do you do? Director of Retirement Plan Services at Annex Wealth Management, Tom Parks, is back on the show. Hey, Tom.
15: Thanks for having me.
2: And so what do you think is the biggest barrier preventing young adults from moving out on their own today? It's not just laziness. We don't want to say that, but you know, it's kind of starting those saving habits earlier, or the education that we provide here at Annex?
15: I think it's a ton of different things. And I agree with you. That thing that they say 70 plus percent of them are employed. So it's not an issue, I don't think, for the most part, of laziness or anything like that. They're working, they have income and stuff like that. The idea in the article is they're living at home because they cannot afford to live anywhere else. And the reason they can't afford to live anywhere else is because houses are too expensive. That's the premise. And there's for sure truth to that, but I do think it's an oversimplification. The reason they can't live somewhere else is because houses cost too much. There are other reasons people don't have enough money to buy a house, and people need to take a step back and say, okay, what are my overall money behaviors that are resulting in me not being able to do some of the stuff that I want to do? I would say it's kind of where people need to start the conversation, because we have this with clients all the time. Part of the reason you and I are having this conversation, people might be thinking, what does the 401k guy have to do with any of this? Part of it is when we go out and we talk to people and they're saying, I can't afford to save enough for retirement. We ask them, why can't you? What are you doing with your money that's making it so that you cannot do this thing? And I would apply that same question to the housing market. Yes, houses are expensive. I look at all this stuff from an overall budgeting perspective. You look at how much cars cost, what are car payments, student loans, all of those things contribute to people not being able to spend money on the house. It's not just the house.
2: Well, and how does that affect your retirement and the trickle-down effect for generations moving forward in that family and the family dynamics?
15: You've seen all the graphs that we use talking about the time value of money. And this is where I tell the younger people with whom we work and the younger people here, we got a lot of young people starting here, start saving now. Start with something. We say 10 to 15% of your pay and all that good stuff. Even if you can't do that much, start now because the time will be so valuable for however many dollars you put in there. It's going to make a huge difference a decade or so starting earlier than waiting later. So it does impact all of these things. I just push back on the, it's because houses are too expensive, that's why people can't do it. I would say absolutely that is a part of the equation, but it is not the whole story. The overall behaviors with money, you look at social media and all this stuff, people with the lifestyles they are at least purporting to live, and they're not reasonably priced lifestyles. So that's a big part of it, I think, is people just need to kind of completely reset their expectations of what can I afford? And the reality is a lot of people cannot afford the lifestyle that they want to have. And it's like, too bad, not to be callous. Look at my daughter as an example. So I have a daughter who's 20 years old. She is living on her own. She has a roommate. Her apartment is not glamorous. And then there were some new apartment buildings there. And she was like, oh, wow, those are so cool. But she's like, oh, yeah, but I can't afford to live there. So she doesn't. What happens is too many people are like, yeah, but I really like it. So I want to live there. And it's like, that's not how money works. I think that is the bigger issue, is they can't afford a house. And it's like, no, they can't afford the house that they want. They would be able to afford a house that they don't want so much, but that's how it always used to be. And then you'd save up later and you get a bigger house later. I think expectations are a big problem.
2: Well, a lot of people say, I want to enjoy it now. I don't want to enjoy it when I'm older and I can't move around as much. So I think maybe sometimes that's the thinking.
15: And we hear that too. And I understand that. But I also explain to people, if you spend all of that money now, you're not saving any of it. Now we're back to the whole long-term compounding growth issue, then you have to make a sacrifice. That's life. The question is, are you going to make a sacrifice now or are you going to make one later? And the longer you wait to make the sacrifice, the fewer your options and the more severe the sacrifice. So I think when we look at the living situation, there was the whole narrative of these people playing video games in their parents' basement. I don't think that's what we're talking about here. I really don't. The question is, what is the combination of money factors that's keeping this from happening? I just don't think it's as simple as the housing price. But overall, the standard of living is way better in the world and in the United States than it was decades and decades ago. So yes, there are challenges. They are real. Is it exponentially worse than it was for our parents? I don't know if that's the case.
2: Director of Retirement Plan Services, Tom Parks, thanks for being on the show again.
15: Thanks for having me.
2: It's the Annex Wealth Management Show on WHBY. Hey, if you have a question, hit the Ask Annex button. It's right at the top of the page at annexwealth.com. 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You can click on our social media, like the Annex LinkedIn page, our YouTube channel, Facebook, Instagram, for answers to those questions. And one of the recent questions we got was actually about the Trump accounts. It said, should everyone who qualifies sign up for a Trump account? Because some people get the $1,000, some people don't. Should everybody do it? Can everybody do it?
1: Well, that's a great question. And people are going to hate this answer, but I think it does depend, right? And that's one of the things that we really want to do is sit down, find out facts, circumstances, goals. The way I was looking at it, I set up a Trump account for my son. And I figured I could set it up because it didn't cost anything except for a little bit of time to fill out that form online, right? So he has the account. And now the question is how am I going to use it? Like, what is the point of it? When I think about saving money for my son, there's three primary tools that you can use, right? You have UTMA accounts, so those are those Uniform Transfer to Minor Acts, which is basically a taxable account, right? That's something you can set up. He will get that money by the time that he's the age of majority in the state of Wisconsin, age 21, kind of it's automatic, right? He can use it for whatever he wants. Then if you think about, you know, he's working now. I'm very proud of the little guy. I shouldn't call him a little guy because he's actually as tall as I am now, but he's working with that earned income to really incentivize him to keep working. and to thank him for doing it as well, I'm putting money into a Roth IRA for him. So it's a custodial Roth IRA. And I'm like, you know, this is a great opportunity to have that tax-free growth over his entire lifetime. Once he gets into retirement, he can take that money out, provided the rules don't change, which I don't think they will. But then it comes out tax-free as well. Now, the Trump account kind of sits somewhere in between because, you know, you can put money in, $5,000 per year, what can go into it. And then you can, once he turns 18, it becomes a kids IRA, basically, or we're calling it a 401k for kids. It's a little different, though. The earnings, so the growth, when that comes out, that is taxed at his ordinary income tax rates. The basis, so what I put in, or if he puts in, or other people put in, right, that can come out tax-free. So it's kind of this hybrid between the two. And when I think about if your goal is to set your kid up for, say, retirement success, their retirement success, it could be useful because that way, when he turns 18, he's going to have a Roth and he'll have a traditional IRA. But if the goal with it is to pay for college, well, there's another account, right, a 529. And the 529 to me is still probably the most powerful tool that you can use to save for a kid's college education.
3: Yeah, I agree with all of that. I was thinking about non-deductible IRA as kind of the characteristic for the Trump account, the way you described that, when we made a non-deductible traditional IRA contribution then. But the other thing, so you said it depends. One of the depending factors is it a brand new child?
1: True.
3: Because talk about the, you know, initial seed $1,000 contribution. I mean, I can't really envision a situation where if the child qualifies for that, you wouldn't want to take advantage of it.
1: I agree. And I think that's spot on. So if there is a child that's born between January 1st, 2025 and December 31st, 2028, the government or taxpayers put $1,000 in that account. But the account needs to exist, right? Mm-hmm. And you have to fill out the proper paperwork to do it. So why turn down that quote-unquote free money? Just like in other situations, there are some employers who are saying that they will put money into Trump accounts. So if there's somebody who's working and they have kids, sometimes it doesn't matter how many kids they have, they will put money in. So maybe open it up, and even if you don't put anything in, it doesn't hurt. And a best case scenario is you can use it to get that free money.
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16: Hello, this is WHBY intern Caleb Jankowski, and today is July 16th. In This Day in History, Founding Father John Adams graduated from Harvard University in 1755. In 1935, the world's first parking meter was installed in Oklahoma City. In 1945, the first test detonation of a nuclear bomb took place at the Trinity site located in New Mexico as part of the U.S. Manhattan Project. In 1951, the novel Catcher in the Rye by J.D. Salinger was published. In 1969, the Apollo 11 launches to mark the beginning of the historic mission to reach the surface of the moon. In 1980, Ronald Reagan is nominated as the U.S. presidential candidate by Republicans. In 2001, the third Jurassic Park movie premieres in the U.S. In 2004, Chicago's infamous Millennium Park is open to the public for the very first time. To hear this again or for more information, head to WHBY.com as we celebrate America.
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14: 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This is the Annex Wealth Management Show.
2: Know the difference with Annex Wealth Management. You might have heard about a high-profile legal dispute between a professional racing athlete and a major insurance company, shining a spotlight on the complexities of retirement planning and financial products. So this particular case, in this situation, raises questions about how investment and insurance strategies are marketed, the importance of understanding the risk, and what consumers should expect from financial advisors and providers. So what is the lesson investors can take away when evaluating long-term wealth and retirement plans or life insurance products? Here to help us walk through this particular situation, Manager of Financial Planning at Annex Wealth Management, Tom Burkholz. Hey, Tom.
24: Hey, thanks for having me, Joe.
2: So this is an interesting situation. It has since gone viral. Very famous professional racing athlete who has unfortunately since passed away, so his family might be dealing with this along with their legal team. But it is, we want to say, this is a circumstantial situation. We are involved with situations like this, plans like this with some of our clients. But, you know, when consumers evaluate retirement-focused financial products, what are the most important risks they should understand before investing?
24: Yeah, great question. Because at the end of the day, we're product agnostic here, where we think every different product has advantages, disadvantages, and strings attached. So in this situation, it sounds like this professional athlete was kind of sold something that he didn't fully understand. There may have been a different type of insurance that may have been perhaps more suitable. But at the end of the day, I think the lesson here is really that it's important to know, I mean, we say it all the time on the radio, but it's really important to know what you own, why you own it, and how much it costs.
2: So how can investors maybe distinguish between realistic projections and optimistic performance?
24: Yeah, because generally these products are sold by some sort of life insurance agent, and they're going to show what's called, it's known as an illustration, where it's kind of like a spreadsheet grid layout of, hey, this is how this policy can perform over time, and this is what it looks like in your 70s, 80s, and 90s. At the end of the day, these are just illustrations, and there can be different assumptions baked into it, like different rate of return assumptions, different fees. Often, the illustration can be more rosy than the actual outcome.
2: So it's important to ask those questions. Know what questions to ask, and if you haven't figured it out by now, this is Kyle Busch. He is a professional racing athlete, or was, and who has since passed away. So maybe they didn't know what questions to ask. Maybe his team didn't help him pick the right plan. But what questions should somebody ask a financial advisor or maybe an insurance agent before committing significant assets like he had to a long-term plan?
24: Generally, it's always good to start with, hey, what type of life insurance product should I own? Because in general, life insurance is a good idea. Like, you want to protect your family, you want to protect your loved ones, but it's about knowing what type of product, because there's generally two different types of life insurance out there. There's term and permanent. Term is the most straightforward. Generally, it's the most cost efficient. I like to think of it as like your cable bill, where you just pay this monthly bill, and if you pay for it, you get the service. Similar with term insurance. If you pay the monthly premium, you get the death benefit protection. You can cancel at any time type of thing. On the other hand, there's the permanent life insurance, which is designed to last your entire life. It's more complicated because there's a cash value component and the performance can vary. And the worst case outcome, that the policy can actually drain to zero and potentially lapse.
2: Well, and you're looking at the term versus the permanent. And for me, until about, 5 years ago, I didn't know what the difference was. So term meaning it expires.
24: Yeah, term, it's generally you purchase it for a set period of time, like 20 years or 30 years, and then it expires. Along the way, you can also cancel it at any time if you find that you don't need it or want it anymore, where permanent insurance is designed to last your whole life.
2: And where do the misunderstandings come in with some of these plans? They often arise around maybe complex products that combine insurance and investment features. So then it gets a little bit complicated.
24: Yeah.
2: And there's more misunderstandings that are
24: exactly. Yeah. And that permanent life insurance side, there's all these different types of products. There's IULs, there's VULs. And to your point, they can be tied to investment performance. It can get really complicated because there's different caps and spreads and participation rates and all these things that can hinder performance, and that the insurance company can change as you own the policy. So it can get complicated.
2: Well, and we do have legal experts here at Annex Wealth Management, but what legal and regulatory protections exist for people who maybe didn't ask the right questions and they weren't fully informed about the risks of a financial product?
24: Yeah, I always think it starts with getting a second opinion with these. So if you're ever being pitched one of these products, just bring it to someone who can look at this and give you an independent third-party review, because sometimes these are irreversible or there's large fees to get out of if you start one of these. But in terms of the regulatory things with this, is that they're generally regulated by the state. So each state has their own insurance commission that would regulate these. In my opinion, I would like to see even more regulation scrutiny around these. I think sometimes the licenses you need to sell a product like this, I think the barrier to entry sometimes is a little bit too low. So I'd like to see that improve in our industry as well.
2: Ask the right questions. Take it to a third party. Maybe those are some of the other lessons that we can, especially high net worth individuals and everyday investors, take from this situation.
24: Yeah, of course.
2: He is manager of financial planning, Tom Burkholz at Annex Wealth Management. Thanks for being on the show again, Tom.
24: My pleasure.
2: It's the Annex Wealth Management Show on WHBY. Well, if you do click events, the events page at annexwealth.com, you're going to see one of our next in-person events, Couples in Retirement. And if you can't make that event, you can certainly click the Get Started button at annexwealth.com and set your own time to explore retirement resources with your partner or their in-house team here at Annex. So, by the way, that's Couples in Retirement, July 23rd, 6 to 7:30. You can also connect with us on LinkedIn, Facebook, Instagram, and YouTube with great video content, including our week in review, our podcasts like the SWAT podcast, a new episode with that every Monday morning, the Wealthiest podcast, ideas, strategies, and decision making of the wealthy in America, and our new Women in Wealth podcast, empowering conversations and community for women. A lot of eyes on the world of soccer, or maybe if you're a true soccer fan, you call it football. What do you call it?
3: I call it soccer. I'm American.
15: Right.
2: Yeah, right. Does anybody call it football around here?
1: My son does.
2: Oh,
1: but that's
3: you have to pronounce it correctly then, though.
1: That's
3: football.
1: True. Yeah, football. That's right. Yeah, well, and he plays. He's really good. But who are you rooting for? We've got, on Saturday, we'll have the third and fourth place teams. They're playing against each other. And then the final, that's on Sunday at 2 o'clock Central Time. I think that's the time. And Argentina versus Spain. Do you have a favorite in it?
3: Well, that's interesting. So I have a Spanish exchange daughter. Mm. So Spain would be natural. But also, boy, to watch Messi win one more would be just amazing, right?
1: That's
3: so
1: true.
3: So that's the, like, look forward. What is that prediction to that? I have no prediction. I think it's going to be a spectacular game.
1: Yeah, though, it'll just be fun to watch.
3: Absolutely.
1: And the thing is, it's been really interesting as far as the effect on tourism and the consumer with the World Cup. We already know that a lot of people have been watching it. Obviously, that's advertising revenue, but also the people who have been coming to the United States to watch these games around the United States. The one window that we have into the economic effects is through something called the Beige Book. So the Federal Reserve, they produce this publication before their policy meetings where it's a collection of anecdotes. And as you can imagine, like Kansas City, Atlanta, New York City, Boston, these are hubs for the Federal Reserve, and they're also hosts to some of these games. Now, New York City, it was interesting because they said that there was a noticeable increase in foot traffic at a lot of the shops, but no noticeable increase in spending. It's almost like the people came to kind of do a ton of window shopping in New York City. But then the anecdote from Boston is, yeah, the Scottish or Norwegian or whoever it was, those fans came over and just drank up all the beer. So, you know, it's interesting the way that different areas, they are being affected differently by this event.
3: And you wouldn't think we would need this, but maybe a great stage for all sorts of Europeans to come to the U.S. and experience the U.S.
1: Yeah.
3: And really, like, experience it. Mm-hmm. And, you know, if you watch, if you see any of the social media on this, it's really fascinating to see some of the posts, like, pro-American posts about things that are just true American. Hot dogs and ranch dressing, and you just mentioned all the beer.
1: Right? Right. You have the TSA coming out with guidance as to how to transport ranch dressing back to Europe or something like that, right? Exactly. Isn't that great? But it's so true. That is one of the things that, if you think about the flow of information, it's one thing to get your information from your local sources, and it's another thing to go there and actually experience it mm-hmm. in person. And this World Cup, it is having an economic boost to some of these areas, but if you think about the size and scale of the United States, it's not moving the needle in the macro data in terms of like retail sales or the jobs market, but it's definitely been a boon for a lot of those communities.
2: Go into just about any store and you see soccer things right now.
1: Oh, sure.
2: Yeah, it's everywhere. 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
8: From ABC News, I'm Michelle Franzen. Primary races continue across the country ahead of November's midterm elections. Tonight, President Trump addresses Americans. Press Secretary Caroline Leavitt says his remarks will focus on election integrity.
25: I think all Republicans and Democrats should recognize this should be a nonpartisan issue. If we don't have safe and secure elections in our country, we cannot have a country.
8: Outgoing Republican Senators Tom Tillis and John Cornyn, along with GOP Congressman Thomas Massie, says looking back on the 2020 elections is not a productive message for the midterms. House Minority Leader Hakeem Jeffries more blunt, offering an early rebuttal.
26: In advance of Donald Trump's speech, let me also be clear about one thing. Donald Trump lost the 2020 presidential election. Something's really wrong with this guy. I think he actually needs to be checked out.
8: The longtime teleprompter operator for President Trump facing allegations that he profited off of the speeches by placing bets on the prediction market Kalshi. The White House says the operator is on unpaid administrative leave pending the investigation. Iran ramping up its strikes across the Gulf region. Kuwait Ministry of Defense says armed forces detected and intercepted 32 hostile drones within its airspace just today. The U.S. meantime targeting Iranian defense systems and Iran-bound ships in the Strait of Hormuz. Here's ABC's James Longman.
27: A U.S. aircraft attacked a tanker trying to make port at Karg Island. That is the Iranian oil terminal in the Persian Gulf. CENTCOM says that it gave this tanker multiple warnings and it did not heed them. This is in breach of the blockade that the U.S. currently has on Iranian ports.
8: Newly released data by the Census Bureau showing that Americans were buying more cars last month, along with other things. U.S. consumers purchasing $768 billion of goods in June. Amazon's Prime Day helping push up retail sales. Bars and restaurants did not appear to benefit. You're listening to ABC News.
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7: In Texas, the investigation into last week's killing of a man by ICE agents in Houston has now been expanded. Texas Rangers launching their own probe at the request of local and state officials.
9: Immigration and Customs Enforcement has said that Lorenzo Salgado Araujo was shot to death after he tried to run over the ICE agents who were trying to take him into custody. Now the FBI is investigating whether drugs were inside Araujo's van.
10: I call BS on that.
9: Democratic Texas State Senator Carol Alvarado.
10: If they had found something like that, they wouldn't wait 8 days to come out and say that.
9: ICE says that neither Araujo nor his passenger was the intended target of an immigration enforcement action. Jim Ryan, ABC News.
7: Summer of travel in California and chaos due to increasing crowds at Yosemite National Park. Thousands arriving to hike and get a view of natural wonders like Half Dome and Bridal Veil Falls. ABC's Will Reeve has more.
11: Hikers squeezing past each other down a steep and packed cliffside at the popular Mist Trail. Carefully navigating narrow staircases while lines inch past each other in both directions.
12: Like an amusement park, there's just people everywhere.
11: Hiker Mobeen Zarikari.
13: I did witness a lot of people slip on the trail, actually, and I think some people got hurt.
11: And it's not just the trails. Tree-lined roads lined with cars. In Yosemite Village, visitors say finding a parking space can take nearly an hour.
7: On Wall Street today, stocks ending lower. Michelle Franzen, ABC News.
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29: Good afternoon at 5:05. It's 86 with hazy sunshine. An air quality alert is in effect for our area. With WHBY News, I'm Terry Kovarik. Zoning rules pertaining to repairing flood-damaged homes is creating a conflict in Winnebago County. Under current state law, homeowners can make repairs only up to 50% of their home's value if it sits in a floodplain. But the legislature approved a provision called Act 175 a few years ago that would allow for more repairs provided the foundation of the home is raised. Winnebago County Planning and Zoning Committee Chairman Howard Miller of Larson believes that gives the committee the authority to issue building permits upon request.
30: The idea that this has to be adopted is not correct. It is part of state law, and we have to comply with it. There's nothing for us to adopt.
29: County Corporation Counsel Marianne Muller argues that the committee is overstepping its authority.
31: The bottom line is that Planning and Zoning Committee has no quasi-judicial authority in this context, and that is supported by state statute, case law, code, and board rule. Let me point to you that nothing in WISSTAT 5969 nor in Chapter 26 authorizes this committee to suspend, invalidate, or rewrite ordinance text by motion.
29: Mueller adds that by adopting Act 175, Winnebago County would put federal flood insurance eligibility at risk. So far, just six property owners in flood-affected plains of the town of Wolf River have applied for permits to repair their buildings. Paperfest will rock and roll on. Despite air quality alerts now in effect, Paperfest organizers announced on the event's Facebook page, tonight's opening will go on as scheduled. Organizers go on to say they are monitoring conditions and urge those with sensitive conditions to use their own judgment. Paperfest is opening right now and runs through Sunday at Sunset Park in Kimberly. There will not be a truancy ordinance in effect in the city of Appleton for the next school year. The Common Council ties at 6 on a vote to renew the ordinance for another year, following a 6-month trial run last winter and spring. Michelle Pauley was among those who spoke out against holding children accountable for missing class.
0: Some states have or are in the process of eliminating truancy as a reason to refer students to court. AASD is now choosing to go backward.
29: Just one student was cited for truancy in the Appleton Area School District last school year. Wildfire smoke that has settled into our area may not be going anywhere anytime soon. First Alert Chief Meteorologist Steve Balon tells Dave Edwards on AM Fox Valley that we will get a break from the smoke, but not for long.
1: Tomorrow, during the day, we'll start to pick up a south to southwest wind. That'll start to push that smoke near the ground northward and into upper Michigan heading into Friday night. We'll get a brief reprieve from the smoke as we wrap up this work week. But I did say brief, didn't I? A brief reprieve, because as the disturbance moves through Friday night, the wind is going to turn back to the north, and that smoke's going to blow back in as we go into the weekend.
29: Balon adds that the wildfire smoke could stick around through the end of this month, as the jet stream will be mainly out of the northwest over the next week or two. An air quality advisory remains in effect for the entire WHBY listening area until noon on Friday. An Outagamie County highway worker is okay after being hit by a vehicle. According to County Executive Tom Nelson, the employee was directing traffic at a construction site when he was struck by the side view mirror of a truck on Wednesday. The driver allegedly made an obscene gesture and left the scene. Another worker was able to take a picture of the vehicle's license plate. The victim is expected to return to work on Friday. The Brown County Board approves an agreement with a private company to manage Green Bay-Austin Straubel International Airport. The 5-year deal has Vantage Group overseeing operations at a cost of $950,000 a year. County Executive Troy Streckenbach believes the company will help protect the airport's financial position.
2: Part of our due diligence that we are working on, we reviewed and worked with Vantage to see, you know, what could they do to help make sure that, you know, one, we're not draining our fund balance from the airport, and two, that we're, you know, effectively increasing the revenues that could be generated off that. And so from that standpoint, in our review, they felt confident that we could move forward.
29: As part of the management agreement, the airport director, assistant director, and marketing and communications manager positions at GRB will be eliminated. The employees will have the opportunity to interview for positions with Vantage Group. The U.S. Small Business Administration has set up a mobile office in Shiocton to help flood victims. The SBA can provide low-interest disaster loans for businesses affected by the spring flooding in the area. The mobile office is located in the Shiocton-Bovina Fire Department on Pine Street. It will remain in operation until August 31st. If there is enough demand for service, the SBA could open additional offices in the region. An Appleton man accused of providing drugs to an overdose victim says he is not guilty. Supra Tao enters the plea in Outagamie County Court to charges of first-degree reckless homicide and bail jumping. Tao allegedly sold meth laced with fentanyl to a Little Chute man found dead on in a Grand Avenue residence in December of 2024. No trial date is set. And two new structures will be coming to Elancourt Peace Park in Appleton. The Rotary Club is looking to install a peace pole, which member Oliver Zarno said would share a message of peace with the community.
3: There are over 200,000 peace poles in the world, and the beginning development of the Elancourt Peace Park seems like a perfect location and reason for us to bring a peace pole. A peace pole indicates a very simple phrase, may peace prevail on earth. The opportunity for us to share this message in the peace park in 8 languages that are prevalent in our community.
29: A set of kinetic wind sculptures that previously stood outside of City Center in downtown Appleton will be relocated to Elancourt Park as well. I'm Terry Kavarik. 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
14: Wildfire smoke continues to create visibility issues and air quality issues across the region today and tonight. We are expecting temperatures to remain a little bit cooler because of the smoke, most of us seeing highs only in the low to mid-80s today. A few showers might move through tonight with a chance of thunderstorms tomorrow. From the WBAY First Alert Weather Center, I'm meteorologist Emily Mers.
15: And from the Myron Construction Studios here of WHBY, currently hazy and 87 in Appleton, elsewhere 86, Oshkosh 86, and Green Bay 84, all locations in northeast Wisconsin, and pretty much the whole state of Wisconsin dealing with the wildfire smoke. The air quality index over 400 for most of our listening area. 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
15: Time for a Hurley Clark Law Firm traffic update here on WHBY. Only one obstacle and one incident to report right now. This is on a disabled vehicle on the exit to Northland Avenue in Appleton from I-41 northbound. This being reported just a little bit under a couple of hours ago. So a disabled vehicle on the exit from the Northland Avenue exit from I-41 northbound. Other than this incident, roadways looking pretty clear from Oshkosh all the way up to Green Bay. Some minor stretches of yellow and red colors on our map here in the Green Bay area, and also a little bit on I-41 as well. But otherwise, for the most part, traffic looking really good. No traffic times to report that are slowed down as well, even with this hazy, foggy, rather unique looking day outside. The roadways looking good across northeast Wisconsin from Oshkosh to Green Bay. Now it's time for a look at your money now.
22: 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Well, some news from the global music streaming market, where Warner Music Group is announcing a major licensing deal renewal with Chinese interactive music platform NetEase Cloud Music. Now, the deal is designed to expand monetization opportunities for Warner's artists and songwriters in China's rapidly growing digital market. More importantly, the partnership will expand beyond traditional audio streaming to focus heavily on co-developing multimedia content for NetEase's highly engaged user base. And in other entertainment-related news, K-pop powerhouse BTS is set to deliver a significant retail and tourism boost to New York. The group says it's launching its BTS the City campaign from July 24th through August 3rd. The high-profile experimental marketing push will feature major corporate partnerships, including Samsung Galaxy. And the campaign will lead up to back-to-back sold-out performances at MetLife Stadium on August 1st and 2nd, which are expected to generate millions for local hospitality. On Wall Street, stocks finished lower amid a sell-off in tech. That's your Money Now.
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0: Oshkosh, July 20th through the 26th. 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
2: In basketball, the Milwaukee Bucks won their first Las Vegas Summer League game last night with a 110-91 win over the Charlotte Hornets. Milwaukee improved to 1-3. Rookie Nate Amendt, who was drafted 13th overall back in June, led Milwaukee with 23 points. Amendt on how he and fellow rookie Braden Burries feel about having to lead this team back to a winning record.
3: I think we see it as another challenge. And luckily, we're not doing it alone. You know, we have a great organization behind us, and we have great vets and great players on the team that can help us, you know, get to where we want to get to. But, I mean, at the end of the day, like Braden first said, it's about winning first and foremost, and whatever we can do to do that, we're going to do it. So that's just kind of our mentality going into it.
2: And general manager John Horst on both first-round rookies.
4: There's a consistent theme in what we've targeted, the competitiveness, the character, the IQ of an athlete, hopefully great physical size, positional size. We've got a big guard, a big wing here, and I think great length, and I think great athleticism and just mobility. So there are some things that make sense, but it's way more about the people and what we're trying to really bring into the organization and continue to build with going forward.
2: In other Bucks news, ESPN reported that the NBA is investigating Milwaukee's deal with guard Gary Trent Jr., which is a four-year deal worth $64 million. Trent Jr. played on the league minimum in 2024, then last season had a salary at $3.7 million as his stats dropped last year. In men's college basketball, there's a good chance that the final roster position for the Badgers will be filled by a player from overseas. Five of the 14 players on the UW roster are now from Australia or New Zealand. Wisconsin appears to need at least one more big man, but Sports Illustrated suggests that a reunion could be coming. Depending on the court fight over eligibility, it is possible that sharpshooting Braden Carrington might return. Coach Greg Gard, if Carrington could get another year and be their 15th guy.
5: I don't know where he's at in terms of, you know, attaching to the and how that all... That thing is changing by the hour, and what his intentions are, if he's going to get involved in that and be a part of that, it's kind of still up in the air. He hasn't moved one way or the other on it. I think we'll know more here by the end of the month.
2: The decision is likely coming in the next month. And in baseball, the Milwaukee Brewers return from the All-Star break tomorrow as they start a home series against the Miami Marlins. From the Myron Construction Sports Desk, I'm Zach Morris.
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7: 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First alert weather, dissipating smoke, but maybe some storms coming up.
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0: Here, your news now at WHBY. Alex Thomas filling in for Jonathan Krause. Jonathan out for the day. Such a strange Thursday here in Northeast Wisconsin. Really the last 30

0: 6 hours has been very unique. Just with the amount of heat that we've had this whole week, I should say, has been very unique. Early in the week, we had heat, we had humidity, we had it all. We had the feel-like temperatures in the mid-100s, which it happens here in Northeast Wisconsin, don't get me wrong. But it seems like this Monday and Tuesday, that was really excessive just how warm it truly was. And then Wednesday afternoon, I went outside of the building here at Woodward Community Media, and I could not believe the smell of that smoke and how pungent it was. And you go out today, and you think it's bad yesterday. It's just as bad today, if not worse as well today. So just a very strange, unique last 24 to 36 hours here in Northeast Wisconsin. We'll hear from First Alert Weather Meteorologist David Ernst on what we can expect the next 48 to 72 hours with the smoke, and maybe when is the possible relief from this smoke in the long term. It sounds like this wildfire smoke from Canada could be lingering here in the state of Wisconsin and could take a little while for this to get out of the area. But we'll talk to David and get his thoughts and opinions and really the science behind what is going on and the wind directions and how this is all transpiring, not just in Wisconsin, but also in the state of Michigan, in the upper Northeast. Really everyone is being impacted, essentially north of Wisconsin, anywhere along that Canadian border, Minnesota, Michigan, like I mentioned, the UP. There's jarring images of the Mackinac Island, or I shouldn't say the Mackinac Island, the Mackinac Bridge, where I don't know how that was even passable, and it was rather gloom and doom, if you will, with some of the smoky haze that we have here in Northeast Wisconsin and elsewhere in the Midwest and beyond. Let's go to ABC News as they discuss the smoke in the skies. Interesting. Let's hear more.
1: So right now, me and my wife are thinking of moving buildings, moving within Brooklyn. So yesterday, we were looking at a new apartment and a tour of the roof deck. Ooh la la. So we're looking around, and we notice we can barely see the skyscrapers of Lower Manhattan. Not because of cloud cover or fog, but what looks and smells like smoke. We were not the only people to have this experience. In fact, much of the northeastern U.S. had a distinct campfire flavor yesterday, and that could continue today. ABC's chief meteorologist and climate correspondent Ginger Z joins us. Ginger, it's like a hazy mess out there. What is happening?
2: Yes. Once again, we've got wildfires burning in northern Minnesota and Ontario.
3: Woo! That's a meat and a half, eh?
2: And it is such a dense area of wildfire with so much smoke that smoke is being captured by the top of this heat dome that we're under and then brought on down with the winds to the surface all the way from Wisconsin and Michigan right through Toronto, Canada, and yes, here in Philadelphia and New York.
4: Oh, you could definitely smell it. Absolutely. As soon as I woke up in the morning, I went outside on my terrace and you could definitely smell the smoke in the air, and it's very hazy out.
2: Already, we've seen some of the most dense smoke in the northern Great Lakes, places like Mackinac Island, Michigan, Duluth, Minnesota, all the way down to Toronto.
5: It's creating more and more concern because we used to have that situation 2 years ago and now, and looks like it's an ongoing problem.
2: But we will keep seeing Cleveland, Detroit, Grand Rapids, Michigan, Erie, Buffalo, even Philadelphia and New York City going through the beginning of today and through this afternoon with those milky, if not fully smoky skies.
1: Yeah, is this going to continue then, or what? Do we know anything about the containment or how this plays out?
2: Well, many times they're fighting to keep any, you know, communities that are threatened. I know that I've seen different indigenous people that have had to be evacuated from their places.
3: Holy crap. Oh, it's all right. This kind of burnt off, so we'll be okay now.
2: There has been some fighting of the fires, but also you have to remember this time of year in Canada, wildfires are supposed to burn as part of nature's process.
1: Right.
2: It's part of what is supposed to happen. And so that smoke is inevitable. I do think that if you went a little deeper and started talking about forest management and how we clear forests, you can get into the weeds, like literally, about how things work and why we're seeing larger, more dense fires and smoke that can't be targeted to one particular place necessarily. But I will say that summer is fire time in Canada, and that smoke just happens to ride the right wave of, you know, thermodynamics in our atmosphere right on down to us, and here we are again.
1: But it's a good point that, yes, these things have always happened. Yes, these things will continue to happen, but with you've reported many times on how climate change is creating more extreme weather conditions, bigger wildfires that last longer under heat domes, right? So just good for people to be aware of, especially when you think about air quality. If you look at your local air quality index and it's not doing well, you might want to stay inside more often or limit how hard you're working your lungs, basically. Hey, Ginger, the other thing I wanted to mention was, you know, forget the heat and smoke of the north. Down in Texas, they're having almost an opposite problem, what is being called catastrophic flooding that could continue today. What are we seeing?
2: Oh, this week has been deluge after deluge, and we knew it was coming. We knew they were in that high risk, that level 4 out of 4 for days in Texas Hill Country, but also, you know, back into southwest Texas.
6: I have seen quite a bit of flooding in my lifetime from growing up there, but nothing this dramatic. In fact,
2: thankfully, that is starting to wrap up today. This is the end of it. But there are places that will end up with closer to 2 feet of rain that fell. And so rivers and creeks, as we know, they don't just go up and then come straight back down. This is going to be swollen for at least the end of the week here going into the weekend.
1: All right. Ginger Z, really helpful. Thank you so much.
0: When you put it in perspective like that, I think we will take the wildfire smoke compared to potentially 2 feet of rain that they're seeing in Texas. But still truly remarkable what we are seeing here in northeast Wisconsin and elsewhere with the weather patterns right now. We'll talk to meteorologist from First Alert Weather, David Ernst, here in just a little bit as we'll get a preview on when this wildfire smoke might be making its way out of the area. I don't think it's going to be anytime soon. We'll get the full details from him in just a moment. But next, it's ABC News.
7: ABC News, I'm Michelle Franzen. In just a few hours, President Trump will address the country. Press Secretary Caroline Leavitt says his speech will center on election integrity, she says, ahead of the midterms.
8: It will shock you if you have an honest eye listening to the president tonight, and everything he is saying will be backed by facts and by evidence that will be provided this evening.
7: Senate Minority Leader Chuck Schumer says the president wants to rewrite history from his loss in the 2020 presidential election.
9: Trump's speech tonight has nothing to do with the 2020 elections. It has everything to do with the 2026 elections. He's scared to death that he will lose in 2026.
7: Hostilities between the U.S. and Iran intensifying over the Strait of Hormuz blockade. The U.S. launching more strikes and Iran targeting U.S. assets in the region. In Texas Hill Country, the governor says 2 people have died due to catastrophic flooding. High river rescues continue. This is ABC News.
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11: Good afternoon at 5:31. It's 86. We have sunny, hazy skies, and an air quality alert is in effect through noon Friday. With your news now on WHBY, I'm Terry Kabarik. Wildfire smoke that has settled into our area may not be going away anytime soon. First Alert Chief Meteorologist Steve Balon tells Dave Edwards on AM Fox Valley that we will get a break from the smoke, but not for long.
12: Tomorrow, during the day, we'll start to pick up a south to southwest wind. That'll start to push that smoke near the ground northward and into upper Michigan heading into Friday night. We'll get a brief reprieve from the smoke as we wrap up this work week. But I did say brief, didn't I? A brief reprieve, because as the disturbance moves through Friday night, the wind is going to turn back to the north, and that smoke's going to blow back in as we go into the weekend.
11: Balon adds that the wildfire smoke could stick around through the end of this month, as the jet stream will be mainly out of the northwest over the next week or two. An air quality advisory remains in effect for the entire WHBY listening area till noon on Friday. Paperfest will rock and roll on despite air quality alerts now in effect. Paperfest organizers announce on the event's Facebook page tonight's opening is going on as scheduled. Organizers go on to say they are monitoring conditions and urge those with sensitive conditions to use their own judgment. Paperfest is opening right now and runs through Sunday at Sunset Park in Kimberly. The Appleton Common Council fails to approve an extension of the city's truancy ordinance. The 6-6 vote means police will not be able to issue citations to students that are not coming to class and who are not working with the district to improve their attendance. School board member Jason Kolpak tried to argue the ordinance was helping to improve attendance.
13: No one is here because they want students to receive citations. I believe the data presented to the Safety and Licensing Committee demonstrates exactly that. The ordinance has largely served as a deterrent.
11: Just one student was cited for truancy in the Appleton Area School District during a six-month trial run last school year. Zoning requirements could make it a challenge for some homeowners affected by this spring's flooding to repair their buildings. Under current state law, homeowners can make repairs only up to 50% of their home's value if it sits in a floodplain. But the legislature approved a provision called Act 175 a few years ago that would allow more repairs provided the foundation of the home is raised. However, attorney Nathan Bayer says that could put Winnebago County's eligibility for federal flood insurance at risk.
14: So this body can't direct staff to just issue permits in derogation of state law. And if they did, what would happen is everybody would lose their flood insurance because we would be out of compliance with the feds.
11: Wapaka County has adopted the provisions in Act 175 for its zoning laws. So far, just six property owners in flood-affected parts of the town of Wolf River have applied for permits to repair their buildings. The family of a missing Marinette County man believes he drowned in Twin Lake in Dunbar. Harold Potts was last seen near his lakefront property on July 2nd. His ATV was found nearby and a silver alert was issued. Although Potts has yet to be found, his family concluded he likely drowned based on what they say is strong evidence. In a Facebook post, Potts' family thanked rescuers and divers for their efforts in trying to bring Potts home. An Oneida woman is accused of allowing her dog to starve to death. Cassandra Ludeman is charged in Brown County Court with mistreatment of animals causing death. According to the criminal complaint, Ludeman contacted a humane officer claiming a raccoon had killed her dog in the basement. The dog was found to be in an emaciated state, and a necropsy reportedly confirmed the animal had starved to death. If convicted, she's faced up to 3 years in prison. A private company will take over management of Green Bay Austin Straubel International Airport. The Brown County Board approves a five-year agreement with Vantage Group to oversee operations at a cost of $950,000 a year. Supervisor Rachel Mays of Green Bay says the public should have known about the proposed management change prior to this week's vote.
15: Having no opportunity to provide coverage or inform the people of Brown County, not being able to answer questions about misconceptions about what's going on, I think it's a disservice to the public.
11: County Executive Troy Streckenbach says the proposal was not ready to be brought forward until this week.
16: We have FAA, we have TSA, we have a lot of different moving parts. We have an airport that has to operate. And so when you're going to make a change like this, we have to do it calculating.
11: As part of the management agreement, the airport director, assistant director, and marketing and communications manager positions at GRB will be eliminated. The employees will have the opportunity to interview for positions with the Vantage Group. There are now competing recommendations for the name of the South Connector Bridge in Brown County. The bridge over the Fox River on the south side of De Pere is part of a project that will connect Packerland Drive and County Highway GV south of the Green Bay metro area. Brown County Board Supervisor Rick Van Lanen has introduced a measure to name the span American Independence Bridge, citing the 250th anniversary of the Declaration of Independence this year. In 2023, the De Pere Common Council voted to request the bridge be named in honor of Arthur Altmaier, a De Pere High School graduate who was the first administrator of the Social Security Administration. Construction on the bridge doesn't start until 2028, with completion scheduled for 2030. And more fixtures will be added to Elancourt Peace Park in Appleton. Economic Development Specialist Steph Lineoff says he hopes the connected wind sculptures that used to stand downtown can finally find a permanent home in the park.
17: When the city center renovation was taking place, the sculptures that were in front of there were donated to the person who owned that property, and then they were donated to Sculpture Valley. Sculpture Valley had them for a number of years, and now they're being donated to be put into Elancourt Peace Park.
11: The Appleton Rotary Club is also donating a peace pole that will be installed in Elancourt, featuring a message written in eight different languages. That is your final news update on Your News Now with Jonathan Krause. I'm Terry Kvarik.
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0: It's time to check in with First Alert Weather meteorologist David Ernst. As David, the big words for today is wildfire smoke, as that's been the most important topic in the weather, what's going on right here in northeast Wisconsin.
19: Yeah, some of the worst air quality in the world is in our local area. In fact, most of the day, the air quality has been considered hazardous in northeastern Wisconsin. And those of us that aren't into that category would be very unhealthy. So best if you can, even if you're 100% healthy, to avoid any prolonged time outside in the smoke if you can, because it does have a cumulative effect as you're breathing it in. It will get into your lungs, and even if you're not noticing it right away, it can lead to problems if you're out in it for an extended time.
0: It's been such a unique week, David, with the heat that we had earlier in the week and now the wildfire smoke. It's just been a pretty busy week. I'm sure it is for you guys as well. Now the million-dollar question, do we get is this wildfire smoke from Canada, is it going to subside at least for a little bit here in northeast Wisconsin?
19: Tomorrow we likely do get some improvement through the day, but it is likely to be short-lived. So we'll have southerly winds developing on Friday, south-southwest. That's going to lead to a bump in the humidity, so it's going to feel muggier out than it did today. But that southerly breeze should push that smoke back into upper Michigan and Canada. However, as we get into Saturday, winds will pivot back around to the north, likely moving that smoke right back in. So there may be a time there from Friday afternoon, evening through Saturday morning where it's not too bad, but I would expect that we do at least see some smoke back in the area. Maybe it's not quite as thick as it is right now, but the potential for more wildfire smoke is certainly going to be in the forecast this weekend.
0: Let's talk about the actual weather forecast now, at least for the next couple of days here. It looks like we've got some warmer weather returning tomorrow, and then the weekend, aside from some of that smoke, it does look like a pretty nice weekend here in northeast Wisconsin.
19: So, yeah, we'll see the chance for some showers and storms in western Wisconsin ongoing this evening. Overnight, some of that rain could break out and head eastward. And what's happening is there was a weak cold front that pushed through yesterday. It brought the smoke in. And then that boundary is going to start backing out to the north tonight and into Friday. So that will push the smoke away. And then as we get out of any stormy weather for Saturday, winds pivot around to the north and bring the smoke back. The humidity will drop, though. So we get into this situation where your two choices are essentially it's either hot and muggy and the air is relatively clear, or it's a little cooler and more comfortable, but the air is smoky. And so as we get into the weekend, it gets a little more comfortable, but the air turns smoky. Early next week, we may see perhaps a little relief on Monday as we get back into a more hotter, muggier spell. But then there'll be some showers and thunderstorms through the day and a cold front that pushes through. It knocks temperatures down for the middle of next week, drops the humidity. But in all likelihood, that also brings with it another round of Canadian wildfire smoke for the middle of next week.
0: That hot and humid doesn't sound too bad now after what we've gone through here for the last 36 hours. So it does sound like, I know it's hard to project for the long term here, but this smoke is going to stick around for at least a week or potentially longer than that. Correct, David?
19: Well, it just depends on our prevailing winds and then how crews in Canada and even northern Minnesota, because some of the smoke is sure coming out of Minnesota, are able to fight those fires and if they get any help from Mother Nature. You know, we're looking at some storms moving through, but if we can get some heavy rain over some of these areas, that may help tamp down some of that smoke. It does look like, looking at the projections model-wise, that maybe the thickest smoke this weekend ends up passing over northern parts of Lake Superior, eastern upper Michigan, and then more so into the eastern Great Lakes. But we'll still see some smoke here for sure on Saturday. It just remains to be seen if it's as thick as it is right now, or maybe it's not quite as bad, but there will still be some smoke around. And really, anytime we get a northerly breeze, as long as those fires are ongoing in Canada, it can lead to some smoke filtering back into the area. But again, it typically isn't as bad as it is right now. This is the worst I recall seeing it since I've lived here. And I've even been, you know, contouring the air quality with programs so I can display it on the air since 2019 is when I wrote the first version and a major overhaul in 2022. And I've never seen the numbers as bad as they are right now in northeastern Wisconsin.
0: It's truly hard to really fathom right now, if you will. David, let's get our final look at the forecast here for the next couple of days.
19: All right, the smoke does persist through the night and into Friday morning, so our first alert weather day will continue, but there should be some gradual improvement in air quality from southwest to northeast over the course of the day Friday, but there could also be some scattered showers and thunderstorms in the mix as that is happening. As the smoke is leaving, it opens the door back up to more in the way of muggier air, so our highs will get up to around 90, and a heat index is likely into the mid to upper 90s tomorrow, so a hot and muggy day as that smoke is departing. Winds will then pivot back around to the north. That will lead to falling humidity over the course of the day Saturday, but as we would see skies turning mostly sunny, there's likely smoke moving in, so you probably don't see as much blue sky as you would want. Instead, kind of that milky white hazy appearance that we're seeing right now.
0: First Alert weather meteorologist David Ernst. David, thank you very much for your time. Have a great rest of your night, and hopefully the smoke dissipates just a little bit, but we'll have
19: Fingers
0: to just
19: crossed.
0: Wait and see. Fingers crossed. Thank you very much, David. He is First Alert weather meteorologist David Ernst, giving us a check on our weather here on WHBY.
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0: says that the tide is changing after House Democrats nearly split down the middle on his amendment to halt $3.3 billion in aid to Israel. Massey's amendment ultimately failed, but did draw unprecedented support from more than 100 Democrats, including top party figures, who say the move signals a permanent shift in how lawmakers view U.S. spending overseas. Meanwhile, nuclear watchdogs are threatening federal court action over a controversial multi-billion dollar bomb core project near Augusta, Georgia. The public comment window closing today, the nonprofit Savannah River Site Watch is demanding immediate release of a hidden study which shows how plutonium pits age. Activists argue the data could prove existing nuclear triggers can be safely reused, making the massive new production facility entirely unnecessary. On Wall Street, a sell-off in the tech sector dragged stocks lower. The NASDAQ off around 400. The Dow and S&P lower as well. That's your Money Now.
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5: 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Make sure it is something that is important to you. 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Or have achieved your goal. 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
6: Welcome back in. Your news now here, WHBY 549, as we're getting close to the 6 o'clock hour, wrapping up the program. A reminder tonight, President Trump's speech, at 8 o'clock, will be heard right here on WHBY. Here is a preview on what we might hear tonight from ABC News.
7: Later tonight, President Trump will give an address from the White House. What's weird is, for days, it's been slightly unclear what he plans to talk about. Could it be the Iran conflict, national security? Sources initially told us he plans to center it around the 2020 election. He's repeatedly refused to accept the results of the election he lost to Joe Biden.
8: What we're going to be talking about Thursday is, it doesn't get bigger, because without free and fair elections, you don't have a country. We'll be discussing other things, too.
7: If it's a backwards look at an election, that's one thing. But the president has people around him who are willing to push the envelope when it comes to elections in the future, who will fight tooth and nail for the president's agenda. One of them is his choice for attorney general, Todd Blanche.
9: I'm here today to earn your trust once more.
7: Yesterday, Blanche was on Capitol Hill for what became a contentious confirmation hearing. Let's start the day with ABC's Alex Mallon, who covers the Justice Department. Alex, we had two confirmation hearings on the Hill yesterday. Let's start with Todd Blanche, former federal prosecutor, but then former personal lawyer to the president. And he represented President Trump not just on, like, personal lawsuits or something, but the indictments he was facing for obstructing elections, for his handling of classified documents. He tried to downplay the personal relationship because he wants to be confirmed, like, as his own man. Was he successful in making that case?
10: Yeah, I mean, I think that Todd Blanche yesterday, he really wanted to set apart what his tenure has been in terms of his closeness to the president personally, but he did make clear that he still believes that the Justice Department is a natural extension of the executive branch and that there wouldn't be, you know, any issue with President Trump ordering criminal investigations.
9: We watched the Justice Department turned against many of you and a former president, and it damaged the public's faith in justice. We are fixing that.
10: Now, he tried to walk a fine line on that, saying that I do not believe that any of the cases that I've brought are political in nature. I'm just going after crimes as I see them.
9: What I do every single day, and what the prosecutors in this country do every single day, and the nearly 100,000 indictments and informations that have been filed since January 20th, is exactly what everybody in this building should want the Department of Justice to do, which is to make our community safer, enforce the laws, both civilly and criminally, and always do the right thing with integrity, which is exactly what I'm doing.
10: He's made no secret about the fact that he has a close relationship with Trump. And actually, one of the more remarkable exchanges came out of that when Senator John Kennedy actually asked him,
11: "Are you and President Trump friends?"
9: "I'm his lawyer, was his lawyer, and now I'm the deputy attorney general."
10: Blanche, you know, under questioning from a Republican senator, essentially slips up and says, "I'm the president's lawyer. Wait, I was his lawyer."
12: This is why your nomination should fail. The attorney general's client is not the president.
10: We heard Democrats repeatedly put him on trial for what they see as a corruption of the Justice Department.
12: You've been protecting one man for most of your career.
13: You oversaw the botched release of the Epstein files.
14: The Department of Justice has literally violated dozens of court orders to advance the president's agenda.
10: You know, as Deputy Attorney General, he led the career workforce of the department and oversaw a lot of the firings of people who investigated President Trump. And then he approved specifically those prosecutions of Comey and Letitia James that were inevitably thrown out by a federal judge.
15: It is my impression, sir, that you are here rather than your predecessor because the president was unhappy with her failures to actually secure convictions.
10: And then after Attorney General Pam Bondi was ousted because of her inability to really effectively prosecute people, he brought that additional case against Comey that's been really criticized based on the seashells that he posted on that beach that read 8647, which prosecutors allege was a death threat against President Trump.
7: Well, and it is interesting because he does have a record at the Trump Justice Department now, both by being acting attorney general and then the deputy attorney general right before that. So there are other things to talk about here, including that settlement fund. Remember, this was President Trump suing the IRS, then saying, "I'll drop the suit because my government is going to set up this $1.8 billion fund for victims of government weaponization." How was that whole thing received by senators on the Judiciary Committee considering this nomination?
10: Yeah, this was the biggest issue, I'd say, going into this hearing that we heard even from Republican senators.
16: "I want to stick a fork in this turkey of a 1776 fund."
10: This was really all about a numbers game going into this hearing following that sudden passing of Senator Lindsey Graham, because they're going to have to replace Senator Graham and his seat on this because Todd Blanche cannot afford to lose a single GOP senator.
16: "I'm not an attorney. I'm a business consultant. I see a problem. I want to solve it. This is a problem."
10: Senator Tom Tillis and Senator John Cornyn, both who said they were undecided on the basis of this so-called settlement, doling out money to allies of President Trump who accused the Department of Justice under the Biden administration of being weaponized against them. And that included potentially those who were charged with attacking police on January 6th.
14: "I believe you have said that the weaponization fund is a moot issue. Is that your position?"
9: "Yes, it is a moot issue, meaning there is no weaponization fund. The weaponization fund is dead. It's not moving forward."
10: John Cornyn and Tom Tillis really grilled Blanche yesterday at this hearing.
14: "But just to be clear, the President of the United States, who was a plaintiff in this lawsuit,
17: has not agreed in writing to delete the weaponization fund, and there's no guarantee that he or one of the other plaintiffs might raise that issue by way of a lawsuit and a breach of contract lawsuit in the future.
9: Well, Senator, the plaintiffs have no power over the fund.
10: I think what we heard from Cornyn after the hearing really surprised a lot of people in the Justice Department.
18: You're still undecided at this point.
19: Correct.
10: He still said he is undecided. He was not satisfied with the answers that Blanche gave regarding that fund.
20: And I was pointing out that the weaponization fund, which people were concerned about, is not really dead. He says it is.
10: Tillis, on the other hand, really did seem to be swaying more in the way of voting for Todd Blanche's nomination. But is it really going to be a tight numbers game, obviously, including if his nomination ultimately makes its way to the full Senate?
21: Yeah, I was going to say, if you don't have a vote from Mitch McConnell, like, you know, that's one less Republican, et cetera. Hey, let's move on to the other big hearing of the day. Jay Clayton, he's been nominated to be the Director of National Intelligence. There were some fireworks in that hearing as well, especially when it came to President Trump in the 2020 election. How did that go down?
10: Yeah, so Brad, this has been like a calling card for Democrats in nearly all of these recent nominations hearings for people like judges, intel officials, and it's been asked now of Jay Clayton, who's the nominee to be the next Director of National Intelligence, is, was President Joe Biden the victor of the 2020 election, given we've heard President Trump repeatedly say that the 2020 election was stolen from him? And this hearing was really remarkable, this exchange between Senator John Ossoff from Georgia pressing Clayton.
22: You refuse to answer a simple matter of fact about the 2020 election. Is that right?
23: No, that's not right.
22: Then answer the question. Who won the 2020 election?
23: I have answered the question.
22: Answer it. What is your answer?
23: I've given you my answer.
22: What is your answer?
10: Clayton refused to say over and over again that Biden was actually the winner of the election.
22: Isn't it humiliating to be unable to answer this question? To have to indulge the president's delusions.
10: He went with a line that we've heard from all of the other recent appointees by just saying that Biden was certified as the winner.
23: Do you deny that Joe Biden won the 2020 election? Senator, I'm not an election denier. Joe Biden was certified as the president of the United States.
21: But are answers like that not going to get them confirmed, Alex? Like, some Republicans in the Senate give answers like that themselves when asked about that.
10: No, and we have not seen a single nominee who's asked and answered the question almost the exact same way fail for that reason. I think it's more of a way that Democrats are trying to sound the alarm for the American people about the acknowledgement of reality that these nominees are basically refusing to engage in before they're confirmed to these, you know, often sometimes lifelong positions in the terms of judges or just permanent positions atop senior most levels of our government. But I think that really the cloud hanging over this hearing and why we saw Jay Clayton so quickly come up for nomination is that Bill Pulte, who's a housing finance director in the Trump administration, a Trump loyalist, is currently the acting director of national intelligence. And Republicans and Democrats both believe that given his past history of weaponizing the Department of Housing against President Trump's own enemies, they've really made a rush to get Clayton through and confirm so that they could get Pulte out of there.
6: That will do it for you. Your news now here on Thursday, July 16th. Again, President Trump speaking at 8 o'clock tonight right here on WHBY. Have a great Thursday night. Alex Thomas checking out. Jonathan Cross will be back with you tomorrow.
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25: From ABC News, I'm Dave Packer. Dangerous Canadian wildfire smoke is blanketing the Midwest and Northeast. Tens of millions of Americans under an air quality alert. ABC News meteorologist Leslie Lopez.
26: Anywhere from Duluth, Minneapolis, Green Bay, Milwaukee, down to Chicago, Cincinnati, getting out towards Baltimore. We're seeing some heavy smoke in these areas. These are air quality alerts that are going out, shifting farther even out towards the east and to the south by the time we're heading into tomorrow. So you just want to be very cautious and careful.
25: Meanwhile, catastrophic flash floods are swamping Texas, with some areas recording a year's worth of rain in just a few days. The state's governor reporting two people have died. President Trump preparing to deliver a primetime address tonight. Sources say he'll speak about new information he received regarding the 2020 election. White House Press Secretary Caroline Levitt.
27: I think the American people will be relieved to hear what they are hearing from the President of the United States and his commitment to transparency and the focus on the integrity of our elections tonight.
0: The man who's been running President Trump's teleprompter, settling with federal regulators after they say he made tens of thousands of dollars by placing bets on several of the president's speeches on the prediction market.
1: The way that he did this is he bet on Kalshi, the prediction market website, and you can go into what's called the mentions, if you will. So if you were to bet on it, you go to mentions, and then it would say, what is Trump going to mention in his State of the Union speech? It will list the number of words, and you could bet yes or no. Well, the person who knows that better than anybody is the person who is operating the teleprompter.
0: ABC's Catherine Falders, an attorney representing the family of Johann Sebastian Guerrero, who was shot and killed by ICE agents in Biddeford, Maine Monday, said he was in the U.S. legally. Family attorney Benjamin Gideon.
2: I want to be clear about something. Johann Sebastian, before he was shot to death, had been accused of committing no crime.
0: You're listening to ABC News.

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2: The National Transportation Safety Board has released a preliminary report into a Tesla crash near Houston last month.
3: Michael Butler's Tesla Model 3 was doing an estimated 70 miles per hour, and a doorbell camera captured the result. Butler reportedly told police that his car was in full self-driving mode, but the NTSB says Butler deactivated the feature by fully depressing the accelerator and slamming into the side of a home in Katy, Texas. 76-year-old resident Martha Avila was killed.
2: ABC's Jim Ryan. The national outbreak of cyclosporiasis has grown to over 7,000 cases in 34 states.
4: Nationwide, federal officials still have not identified a cause, and right now, there are vacancies at the top of the FDA, CDC, and Surgeon General's office. On Capitol Hill on Wednesday, the CDC director nominee was asked why the agency last year stopped one of its programs that tracks the disease. She said she was unaware of that change, and the CDC says that states are still required to report cases as part of its national surveillance program.
2: ABC's Elizabeth Schulze. Eli Lilly is buying psychedelic drug maker Atia Buckley for up to $3.8 billion, investing in advanced therapies for treatment-resistant depression and other mental health conditions. The Ben & Jerry's Foundation says it'll cut down at the end of the year after its corporate parent cut off funding and evicted its 3 staffers. The ice cream brand has been in a legal fight with its parent company since 2024. Dave Packer, ABC News.
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6: WTI up 0.8%, 79.60. The U.S. reportedly has struck multiple bridges in Iran to cut off supply routes to a port city and naval bases in the Strait of Hormuz. Earlier in the day, prices in New York trading were actually down as the market appeared to balance some profit-taking with concern about those supply disruptions from the Middle East. After the bell, we heard from Netflix. The company forecast a second consecutive quarter of slowing sales growth, and this fed into anxiety about the future of the streaming giant. Netflix projected revenue of $12.9 billion for the current quarter, earnings of 82 cents a share. Both of these numbers slightly shy of analysts' expectations, and we got reaction from Bloomberg analyst Geeta Raghunathan.
7: We were kind of looking for some kind of, you know, guidance raise, either the revenue numbers or the operating margin. They really didn't do either of that. And then, of course, the all-important number was the third quarter guidance, which, as you pointed out, came in way below consensus. So 11.7% is what they're guiding to. Consensus was expecting just a touch above 13%. So again, not a lot to get excited about, and really kind of feeds into that whole bearish argument about all of the things that you highlighted, you know, especially plateauing engagement.
6: Bloomberg's Geeta Raghunathan. Shares in Netflix right now down 8.5% in late U.S. trading. U.S. regulators will connect lettuce from Taco Bell to a parasite outbreak that has sickened thousands in Michigan and nearby states. We are told the FDA will imminently issue a public statement recommending consumers avoid shredded lettuce at Taco Bell locations in Michigan, Ohio, West Virginia, Kentucky, and Indiana. Shares in Taco Bell owner Yum Brands right now down about 2% in late New York trading. We'll get trading underway at the top of the hour in Tokyo. Right now, the futures contract trading in Chicago for the Nikkei is down about 0.3%. In the U.S. session, we had a sell-off among chip makers that dragged the equity market lower. A solid outlook from TSMC failed to inspire the market, even though the firm did raise its spending forecast. In New York trading, ADRs and TSMC were down 2.3%, and we had the Philadelphia Semiconductor Index down today by 4%. NASDAQ comp off 1.5%. S&P down 0.5%. The Dow today down 0.2%. 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
10: 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I'm Joe Weisenthal.
11: And I'm Tracy Alloway.
10: Today you are listening to our conversation with Mike Tracy, VP of Risk at Apex Fintech Solutions and an analyst at the soccer club Austin FC, as well as Joris Beckers, an independent soccer analyst consultant. We are talking about how soccer analytics is like volatility arbitrage trading. Did you ever go to many baseball games as a kid?
11: Yeah, so I was in Chicago for a few years, so I went to the Cubs games, and then I was in Japan, and the baseball scene in Japan is amazing, like the best vibes of a live sports event that I've ever witnessed or encountered.
10: I was just talking to someone about this last night. I've always wanted to go to a Japanese baseball
11: game. Highly recommend.
10: This actually, like, if we ever do a live show in Tokyo, let's try to schedule it during baseball season, because that is like... I sort of think that's a bucket list thing. But anyway, the reason I asked this question is I have this really vague memory as a child going to see Detroit Tigers games with my grandfather, like probably when I was like, maybe these memories are probably from when I was younger than like 6 or 5. Mm-hmm. But there used to be a non-trivial number of people who would go to the games and they would keep score and they would write down every single at bat and the outcome
11: I'm
10: of every single
11: sure
10: one.
11: I've seen that, not in person, but like maybe in movies or something like that.
10: It doesn't really happen anymore. Like I never see it. There may be a few like old timers who still as a hobby or habit do that, but it was like a non-insignificant number of people. And it's interesting to me, you know, I've been to a couple soccer games this year. There's no equivalent way you could do that, right? Because it's like baseball is filled with all of these discrete events. Mm-hmm. Who is the pitcher? Who is the batter? Hit, not a hit. Single, not a strikeout, walk, etc. Like, what would even be the equivalent in soccer?
11: So this has been a long-running debate in soccer. And I remember when Moneyball came out and, you know, sports analytics became a big thing, especially for baseball, because as you point out, it's these sort of discrete events that have a lot of statistics embedded in them. A lot of people were saying that soccer, you could never use data analytics in the same way for soccer. Like, it's too chaotic, it's too fluid, there's too many variables, there's not enough goals.
10: Yeah.
11: That complaint comes up a lot whenever we talk about, are we going to say soccer or football, by the way?
10: You know what? Let's just say soccer.
11: Okay. All right. I'll try.
10: We can say football. I actually don't feel strongly about this one.
11: But that said, we do see soccer analytics on the rise, right? Like now we get all these stories about like tiny clubs that are using data to source, you know, specific players in very Moneyball style ways. We obviously have prediction markets where people are doing a lot of sports betting. And so all the analytics seem to be like becoming more important. And I will just say, I read this crazy stat right before we came on from the law firm Morgan Lewis. And they were saying in the 2026 FIFA World Cup, match-based data is going to be something like, so it's 104 matches generating more than 90 petabytes of data.
10: Yeah.
11: Which is a 45-fold increase over the volume produced in the last World Cup in 2022. That's stunning.
10: So this raises a question, and I know we're going to get to this in the conversation, and it almost is like a philosophical question, which is, okay, we see the game of soccer is like very fluid, right? There's we just said there's fewer discrete events. Like, in theory, is something that's fluid a series of like microscopic discrete events? You know, could you get a million frames per second and actually turn it into discrete events? Like, that is sort of like an interesting question to me. The beautiful game, like, it's an art, right? Like, can computers actually model this? And then, like, if they can, what does that say about the ability to model a bunch of other things? Strikes me as just like a very relevant question right now because it's the World Cup, but also relevant question in general about
11: markets and finance.
10: For markets and finance, exactly. So I'm curious to know like how it works.
11: Yeah,
10: and, like,
11: let's talk about
10: how the Moneyball revolution, where we are in the arc with soccer. Anyway, I'm really excited to say we really do have two perfect guests because they do sit right in this space and also at the intersection of everything that we're talking about. We're going to be speaking with Joris Beckers. He is a soccer analytics consultant, a professional soccer analytics consultant for the last decade, as well as Mike Tracy. He's the head of risk at Apex Fintech Solutions. He used to be a volatility arbitrage trader at Peak Six, and he also does soccer analytics for the club FC. So literally the two perfect guests to talk about some of these questions that are rising right now. So, Mike and Joris, thank you both so much for coming on the podcast.
12: Thank you for having us. That was a great introduction.
13: Yeah, thank you.
10: You know, Mike, let me start with you question. A lot of people, I think, have, for good reason, an intuitive feel that, like, sports analytics and trading markets are adjacent ideas. That, like, we know this. We know that a lot of the prop shops and market makers do both and so forth. And how would you articulate, based on your career, the sort of overlap between the skills and techniques you've developed as an arbitrage trader, a volatility trader, and the overlap of skills that they're like, okay, this thing that we'll get into that we call soccer analytics?
12: Well, soccer is unique because I'd say every aspect of the game is distribution.
10: Okay.
12: When you look at on pitch, the performance by a team, when you look at performance by an individual player, when you look at the seasonal outcomes and this unique component that is promotion relegation. So your finances are highly variant year over year. And so there's a lot of overlap between volatility trading and working in soccer, in that you are making highly levered bets on often imperfect information that's not necessarily predictive like other sports such as baseball.
11: Can I ask a very basic question, which is, what is the point of soccer analytics? So if we go back to the markets analogy, we talk about price discovery, right? Like, you're trying to find the right price for a particular asset. With soccer, are you trying to price players, improve the training, make more successful predictive bets? I imagine it's a bunch of different things.
12: Yeah, I'd say everything. I think you said, what are the things you're trying to do? And I think from an investor operator perspective, it's, what are you trying to not do? You're not trying to get relegated. And you're not trying to spend £30 million on a player that is going to be terrible and you'll have to get rid of in 2 years.
10: Yours, why don't you talk from your perspective? I mentioned you're a soccer analytics pro. Actually, our producer, by the way, just put in the chat, the Bloomberg style guy does football.
11: Oh,
10: which
11: there
10: is,
11: you go.
10: Which is interesting. Maybe we'll just switch to, yeah, let's stay in company style. You're a football analytics pro. Tracy asks, like, what is the point? Is it more on the team side of things in terms of identifying talent, et cetera? Or is it more on, I don't know, I guess, like, the sort of the betting side? Like, what is the problem you and your professional capacity are trying to solve?
13: So it highly depends on the organization, right? Some organizations might want to, like Mike said, make good hires, make sure that they don't lose millions of pounds. Some organizations might use soccer analytics to try and improve their strategy, but they might look at, like, in-game data and try to figure out if there's some optimization that they can make based on, like, where the passer should go or where players should be, what play styles make more sense or what yields more expected goals, if you will. And then I guess the third one is entertainment. There are a lot of apps out there, websites out there that provide fans with some sort of information, and even back in the, let's say, in the 90s, they would have these overlays on the TV where they show number of corners,
11: yeah,
13: number of yellow cards, and possession percentage.
11: I remember that.
13: It doesn't mean anything, but it's interesting. So you can only imagine that you can go much deeper with that, and people will still be engaged.
10: Wait, actually, just say more on that. You said it doesn't mean anything. Is that something that has always been understood, or is this something in 2026 we could say that a few of these stats that they like to put on the TV were just extremely, like, low signal data points?
13: Yes. So when I say they don't mean anything, I don't think those were necessarily predictive of the outcome of the match.
10: Got it.
13: Corners might, because it's an indicator of which team has the overhand in a game. But I'm quite sure most of the others, like possession percentage, don't mean all that much when I'm trying to look at game outcomes.
11: Wait, so we touched on this in the intro, but, like, the perceived wisdom in the sort of early 2000s was that soccer was far too complicated to be given the baseball moneyball style treatment. What actually changed to get us to this point where we're not just talking about things like expected goals, but we're also talking about, like, body movements and posturing, yeah, and things like that?
12: You know, baseball had Moneyball in 2003, and soccer had two things in the 2010s. So in 2013, Chris Anderson and David Sally published this book called The Numbers Game that distilled soccer down to more of a weakest link game. And then the other thing that happened was, I would say we had a bit of this revolution on Twitter, which you kind of spoke about recently, Joe, where ideas were incubated. And I give Michael Caley a lot of credit for this. He's been on the pod, but
10: yeah,
12: every Saturday in the Premier League, you'd have six matches and then you would wait 30 minutes and Caley would just post a stream of every expected goals chart. And it started to stimulate this discussion of, does this represent what should have happened? What should have been the outcome? And I think it started to lead us down this path of, where is XG flawed? It only registers when you have a shot. And so there is much more to the game than simply which shots occur. There's possession and the threat of each possession. There's match momentum and there's changing styles. So it's evolved from on-ball data

0: So you could derive metrics a lot easier. And I think that the evolution in just how AI was applied in data availability, so going from, like Mike said, only on-ball events where we know which player made the pass, which player made the shot, but we always had to say, well, we don't know where all the other players are because those are not recorded. And now we have the ability to make highly complicated artificial intelligent neural nets with this positional tracking data where at 10 frames per second or 25 frames per second, we know where all the players are and we know where the ball is. And then additionally, at some point, we will get full body pose, so we know where like the whole skeleton of all players are, basically. Like, that sort of went hand in hand, and it felt like it was inevitable, but also the game is just more complex. So it needed more compute, it needed more data, needed more knowledge.
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10: 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I'm Joe Weisenthal.
11: And I'm Tracy Alloway.
10: Today's episode is looking at how does soccer analytics actually work? We are speaking with Mike Tracy, who does analytics at Austin FC, as well as soccer analyst Joris Beckers.
11: Out of curiosity, has VAR changed football analytics at all or presented new opportunities for data?
12: It presents new opportunities for data because that is an event that happens. If a player is fractionally offside because his hand is ahead of the last defender, that doesn't take away from the fact that he still got into a good opportunistic position, possessed the ball, turned, and struck the ball in the net. And often that data is nullified because of the VAR, but in theory, it's something that you should consider in your data set. Within the raw data itself, there's tons of data that you could add or censor out. Joris mentioned red cards, and a lot of our models, we censor that out of our data set. Hmm. There's an infamous match from 3 years ago between Chelsea and Tottenham, where Tottenham went down to 9 men, and their response was to play a very high line, meaning they put all of their defenders up near midfield and tried to catch Chelsea offsides. And as one would expect, Chelsea proceeded to score multiple goals later in the match. And one player in particular, Nicholas Jackson, had 3 goals in that one match. And when you look at his seasonal outputs for that entire season, that 3 goals was probably around 20% of his total goals.
10: Wow.
12: So when something like that happens, when you have a irregular game state, it is wise to sort of manipulate your data and remove that to give you a full picture of what does this game look like at an equal game state.
10: Oh, that's interesting. So it's not like that game in particular was a rich fountain of data. It's important to sort of like recognize that the data from this particular game is not going to be particularly predictive about other games, and therefore, a guy who scores 3 goals in that match is probably not going to continue to score 3 goals a game for the rest of the season.
12: It was a rich fountain of bad data.
10: Okay.
12: And so at the end of the season, when you see people analyzing the player, they often analyze their season and what do they do per 90 minutes of football. And so you have this highly skewed data set by some really poor data.
10: Yeah.
12: And so there's a lot of data mining involved in the process of building a model when you evaluate a team and individual players.
10: Eventually, we'll have the compute to have the position of every player's body flashed, maybe, hundreds of images, frames per second, and so forth. And then you feed it all into a model, and then we learn something about who's more likely to win. But one of the things that happens in a lot of other domains and here I'm thinking about like chess or Go, for example, is that you can have these models that are extraordinary, but they don't speak English or they don't speak any human language. And so the transmission of like what was learned from these events is something usable by, say, a coach who's thinking about strategy or a general manager who's thinking about player selection. Talk to us about like when you think about these machine learning models that can't really communicate their findings in any way in a language that humans can understand, how you sort of bridge that gap to where this is useful information for a team or a manager.
13: This is generally be understood, I think, in the last couple of years or the last 8 years as what the biggest problem. You can build these models. These neural nets already exist. The main thing is the translation, like you said, from model outputs to coach. And I think in the last couple of years, most teams have found is that they need an expert analyst, data analyst, to do this conversion or this translation step where the coach isn't fed the data directly.
10: Sure.
13: The coach is fed just the information that the analyst finds from the data. And that could be, in the end, that generally still boils down to having video clips. So you can use the data to find video, and then you can show the video to the coach, which then, from bottom up, you have this approach.
10: That makes sense, but the part about, okay, we're going to use the data to find video. So all of this makes sense. You have the data specialist who translates. You have the video so that there's something tangible. But talk to us about that specific step where the data analyst sees some sort of model output and then is able to use that to find the relevant clip, show the coach potentially instructive, because that seems like the hard part to me.
13: Yeah, so the model output could be many things. It could be outputs from a classification model that says in this given 10-second or 15 or 20-second window, this team played in this sort of build-up or they had this type of structure. It could also be a little bit more advanced where you can simply say, well, in this instance, we had a high probability of conceding a goal, and that could be just from an expected goal shot if you're looking at only event data, but you could also have model outputs from something we call an expected possession value model or an expected threat model where you measure the chance that the team is going to score in, let's say, the next 30 seconds or the next possession, and then you can find the spikes there and either measure when your team is likely to concede or measure when the other team is likely to score. And you can use those kind of signals to boil it down to video.
11: Yeah, this is something I wanted to ask, actually. So you mentioned speed just then. Like, what is the actual latency that we're talking about since we're using all these market analogies?
10: Yeah, yeah.
11: Like, are we talking about an insight that's actionable within seconds, like you're going to sub a player on after your model spits something out, like live during the game? Or is it more realistically that you're reviewing the model and the analytics after a game and sort of tweaking, I guess, when things have calmed down?
13: Currently, most of this does not happen live. So most of it happens either pre-match or post-match, but you can still do it. There's enough live data to make these instances worthwhile.
12: Hmm. Yeah, I'd say most of those types of adjustments based on data typically happen at halftime. Or if you're in the World Cup, during a hydration break. And in the derivatives world, I always think of expected outcome versus realized outcome. So what is the market implying? What do you expect? And then what is actually happening? And that is sort of the nexus of how teams prepare for matches. They come up with their own expected outcome. How is our opposition going to play? How are we going to play? And then that live in-game is your realized outcome. And so you're receiving that data, and it's being transmitted to analysts who can then communicate it down to the bench to discuss with the manager, who can then make those changes at halftime.
10: You know, obviously in baseball, at least according to Michael Lewis, right, that there was this period where, you know, you had the old-time scouts and they're like, oh, this guy has good hustle, right? Or this guy has a good heart. There was like no data behind any of it. He may have just sort of had the, you know, the swagger of someone who looked like maybe a star player. And then it's like, oh, no, but look at his like on base percentage or that or his VORP or whatever. And then they get promoted. But there was like a culture thing. Has there been a similar cultural clash within sort of soccer scouting where what the data says about what constitutes a player does not map to traditional intuitions?
12: I think a lot of clubs look at it from two perspectives. I don't think there's this old school scouts versus the data guy mentality. I think it's a very collaborative. I think what a lot, you know, what a lot of clubs do is they have an individual scout who will go watch a player and give his assessment and his rating. And then they will have their own internal model with data, and they will look at the deltas between those two different models. And if something seems off, you often have collaboration between the data person and the scout, and they figure out who's right, who's wrong. And then to your point about hustle, let's call it,
10: yeah,
12: there are Swiss Army knife ways to quantify that in soccer in certain instances. If you look at game state, say the game state, you know, when game state is essentially 0, +1, -1, +2, -2, +3, -3. And so say you're in a +3, -3 game state and win probability for one team is 98%. You can manipulate the data and only look at how players are performing in that game state. You're out of the game. Are you still competing? Do you still care? Are you in the right position?
10: Oh.
12: Now, that may not align with the old school scout saying, you know, this guy has grit. But, again, there's Swiss Army knife ways to give some type of indication. You know, I like to say soccer data creates questions. It doesn't give us answers.
11: Can you give us, like, an analytics framework if you were trying to judge the best soccer player either of all time or currently? Like, what would the analytics framework for that actually look like?
12: Jude Bellingham?
11: Okay. Please say more.
10: Yeah. Like, really, no, seriously, this is a great question. Like, walk us through what the math says about Jude Bellingham and how you would derive that.
12: Well, Jude Bellingham can play 4 or 5 different positions, right? Most players, they have the number 9, and their role is number 9. But if you think of the game as this book with different chapters within the story, Jude Bellingham can perform whatever task he needs to perform at every single chapter throughout the book, and he does it at the highest level. He could play any position on the pitch besides goalkeeper.
10: What is the data that actually establishes that Jude Bellingham can play at high levels in a wide range of positions? How do you derive that conclusion quantitatively?
12: So from a data lens, we think of it from two fronts, in possession and out of possession.
10: Okay.
12: So in possession is how you're progressing the ball into threatening areas and obviously creating high probability opportunities. Then out of possession is how are you preventing a team from moving the ball into threatening areas. It's a very tricky question in sports because you're trying to quantify the value of an event that does not happen. So let's say, Joe, you have the ball out on the wing. Tracy, you're right in front of the box. Jude Bellingham is always moving into that passing lane. He is right in between you guys at the right moment.
11: The Jude guy, so annoying.
12: And we have the ability to quantify the value of those movements and the closure of these lanes as players move out on the pitch. And then you'll obviously get to the next phase where it's how do they do this with their feet.
11: More to come from our conversation on soccer analytics and whether football can embrace the Moneyball approach. We are speaking with Mike Tracy, VP of Risk at Apex Fintech Solutions and an analyst at Austin FC, as well as Joris Beckers, an independent soccer analytics consultant. I'm Tracy Alloway.
10: And I'm Joe Wiesenthal, and this is Oddlots on Bloomberg Radio.
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18: From Bloomberg World Headquarters in New York, I'm Doug Krisner. Let's update top stories. We'll look at market action as well. It's 8:40 in the morning in Tokyo. We'll get trading in Japanese equities and U.S. Treasuries as well at the top of the hour. Right now in Chicago, Nikkei futures down about 0.2%. We're also seeing crude oil prices push higher. This on a report of the U.S. military striking multiple bridges in Iran. The Wall Street Journal cites a U.S. official saying the aim here was to cut off supply routes to a port city and a naval base in the Strait of Hormuz used by Iran to attack ships and project power. U.S. regulators will connect lettuce from Taco Bell to a parasite outbreak that has sickened thousands of folks in Michigan and nearby states. We are told the FDA will imminently issue a public statement recommending U.S. consumers avoid shredded lettuce at Taco Bell locations in Michigan, Ohio, West Virginia, Kentucky, and Indiana. Right now, shares in Taco Bell owner Yum Brands down by more than 2.5% in late U.S. trading. After the bell, Netflix forecast a second consecutive quarter of slowing sales growth. This is feeding anxiety about the future of the streaming giant. Netflix is projecting revenue of $12.9 billion in the current quarter, earnings of 82 cents a share, and both of these numbers are just shy of analyst expectations. Shares in Netflix are down nearly 9% in late U.S. trading. During the regular session, we had a sell-off in semiconductor shares, dragging the equity market lower. Despite a solid outlook from TSMC, and the firm at the same time raised its spending forecast. Nonetheless, ADRs in TSMC were down about 2.3%. The Philadelphia Semiconductor Index today dropping 4%. NASDAQ comp down 1.5% today. S&P 500 weaker by 0.5%. Dow Industrial Average off 0.2%. U.S. Treasuries, very little changed in New York trading. 10-year last quoted at a yield of 4.55%. Global news 24 hours a day and whenever you want it with Bloomberg News Now. 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
10: 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I'm Joe Eisenthal.
11: And I'm Tracy Alloway.
10: On today's show, we are discussing modeling soccer and why it's so much harder than modeling baseball and what is the cutting edge of this approach. We are speaking with Mike Tracy, who does analytics at Austin FC, as well as independent soccer analyst, Joris Beckers.
11: Mike, I wanted to ask you, given your involvement with Austin FC, we know that there are obviously differences between Major League Soccer and European leagues, and some of those are, you know, things like salary caps, designated players, roster rules.
10: Lack of relegation.
11: Yeah, that's a big one. Does that actually make soccer analytics and MLS, like, a little bit cleaner in some ways, in the sense that, like, in the European leagues, the money is... Again, trying to be diplomatic here, but it's very free-flowing. There's a bit of rule stretching going on at times when it comes to salary restrictions and things like that. Like, compare MLS analytics versus European analytics for us.
12: So in European analytics, you have essentially recruitment and then first-team analysis. In MLS, you have recruitment, first-team analysis, but you have this third vector that I call portfolio management, right? This cap structure in the MLS is put in place with the intention of creating parity. And as you mentioned, it's highly complicated. The best way for you to understand it would be like me saying, Tracy, I'm going to give you $10 million. You can spend $2 million on NVIDIA, $7 million on Walmart, and $1 million on a speculative biotech stock. And so you have to think of each player from a relative value perspective based on where they slot in your cap structure.
10: Has that worked? I mean, with MLS, so it's like, I understand you have this new league that, you know, you don't want some really rich team to win all the time, and then, I don't know, only Miami wins, and then fans lose interest in the rest of the country. I don't know what the actual, I think my understanding is Austin in particular is a very big fan base. But has that worked in practice to sort of create an equal level of, like, fan affinity that's geographically distributed?
12: Well, at Austin, we're only 9 months into our project here. We just had some turnover with our sporting department, and so I would say that we have yet to integrate and prove this portfolio management theory and the impact on success and points in the table. But as a market participant, when I read these rules, my brain immediately goes to the markets and portfolio allocation.
11: Okay, so we have to watch Austin FC as a test case for the portfolio management thesis in football.
10: But wait, just to be clear, so this portfolio management thesis, which you obviously have a strong intuition for, having traded volatility for a long time, this is the framework that you're bringing to your work in Austin?
12: Yeah, correct. Every player has a designated slot. So a player that could come in as a DP could be terrible. But if he's going to be...
10: Wait, what's a DP?
12: A designated player.
10: Oh,
12: yeah.
10: Okay.
12: But that same player, if he is going to be a senior minimum salaried player, could be in the top percentile of talent for that specific slot. And then within the league itself, you have different roster construction strategies. You can either have three designated players, or you could opt for two designated players and four U22 players. And the way the league works is they have a salary cap, but it's more of a salary cap charge. So whilst Lionel Messi may be making over $20 million in salary, his salary cap charge as a designated player is going to be much lower than that. It could be $750,000.
10: Wait, I don't understand that.
12: Yeah, it's confusing. There's a salary cap charge based on these roster designations.
10: Oh.
12: So every slot has a dollar charge associated with it. So you have to work within that framework of what is the charge for each player and your finite amount of capital you're allowed to spend.
11: So the designated players are the ones you're allowed to pay more.
10: Got it.
11: Because this is the legacy of, like, LA Galaxy getting David Beckham and wanting to pay him lots and lots and lots and lots of money.
10: This is helpful.
11: Okay, so one of the criticisms of modern football, I guess, is that it's dominated by the wealthiest clubs. Like, whoever has the most money can buy the best players, certainly in Europe. And so the big just kind of get bigger. And I could certainly see an argument where if analytics becomes more important to actually playing the game, then whoever has the most resources, the most compute, the most engineers, I guess, nowadays, is going to have an edge here. But on the other hand, we have had technology before that has a sort of democratizing effect.
10: That was the Moneyball story.
11: Yeah, we have open source models, all of that. And I think there have been some instances of the smaller clubs actually like using this technology to perform better. But which way are we going to go? Is it the big get bigger, or maybe we see some smaller clubs level the playing field here?
1: I hope it's the latter.
11: Yeah, same.
1: So you mentioned open source models. I actually build open source software to help these smaller clubs. I guess it's also helping the bigger clubs.
11: Huh.
1: But it allows them to build these cross neural nets and these expected possession value models, and then also load this tracking data, which has been a big task just in general because of the data structure and the data size. And the software that I work on helps clubs, any club, basically get started. So I hope by doing that, it will help the smaller clubs, help data providers, I guess, provide better insights to level the playing field. But I'm not sure that it is working out necessarily, because getting the knowledge, like we talked about before, actually distilling the knowledge from the data is still, I think, one of the bottlenecks.
11: Oh, yeah. So this reminds me, I wanted to ask as well, like, who actually owns the data here? Where does the data come from?
1: It depends.
11: Okay.
1: And I think some of it is a gray area. There are a lot of data providers. Some have licenses, some don't. Yeah, it's a big question mark in some instances.
12: I'll tell you a story about when I first started building models for AFC Bournemouth back in the Premier League in 2016. I had no idea where I could find the data. And so I went on Upwork and I posted an ad and I just said, I need a developer who has worked with European football bettors. And a gentleman named Dmitry in Ukraine replied to me and he said, yeah, I've worked with many professional bettors. And I said, give me all the data that you can find. And so it was very skunk works, but Dmitry was able to find a way for me to get access to all of the on-ball data across the world at the time to start building my models.
10: What is the data? So it's like, okay, you find some data provider or Dmitry in Ukraine collect data. Is this numerical data? Is this a series of frames? Like, what can, when you say, okay, you need to go out and get the data, what form are you getting it? What does that mean? Like, what does it look like?
12: So it's varied throughout the years, but the most prevalent generic data out there is on-ball data.
10: Okay.
12: And on-ball data, if you're just to put on your Excel hat and think about what it looks like in an Excel spreadsheet, has every single event tagged. So you have, it just goes down a series of events, pass, pass, pass, dribble, shot, goal, pass, pass, dribble, tackle. It has the event. It has the player or players involved. It has the XY coordinate on a pitch, and it has the time. And so when you have these raw data points, you can conditionally put together a mosaic of what is happening on the pitch because you can measure the events, the speed, and the location. Tracking data is a bit more nuanced. I'll let Joris touch on that.
1: So you can still imagine it an Excel spreadsheet, but I don't think your Excel spreadsheet would like it very much if you try to load in this data. It's basically a player identifier, a team identifier, and then X and Y coordinates for all players at 10 or 25 frames per second. So that means, I guess, 25 rows for a single frame. We never really touch, let's say, the raw data in the sense that we don't get the pictures of the game and then try to figure out ourselves where the coordinates are or what the coordinates are. So there are a lot of data providers out there that either put cameras in the stadium or use the broadcast footage to extract this data. So they will have different models. One of the models would be first identify where all the pitch markings are. So they have a way to understand like where all the players are relative to the pitch markings. Then they know where all the players are, and you can convert all of that into coordinates. They know where the goals are, obviously. And then you'll get that in a single file for a single game. Some providers might give you one file per minute. They might give you one file per half. And then that's just the raw data with the identifiers and the coordinates. They might get an additional file that has all the metadata that says this identifier belongs to this player, this identifier belongs to this team. If you're lucky in your tracking data, you get an identifier that says which team is actually on the ball, because that's highly relevant, but sometimes it's not included, and you have to figure it out yourself, like calculating the distance to the ball for each player. And then obviously you have skeletal data, which is, I guess, 27 times more dense, or maybe even more, because you have 27 coordinates, one for each body post point, so you might have one for your left shoulder, for the tip of your nose, for your left ear, for your right ear, for your right foot, for your ankle. And that gets into the millions and millions of data points. So when you talked about in the introduction about these petabytes of data, I assume it's going to be mostly skeletal data because that data is incredibly rich.
11: How do players actually feel about all of this? Yeah. Because, you know, like I would have mixed feelings about it, right? Like, do you have any color on how players actually feel about, I guess, the rise of statistical analysis in football?
12: I think they find it useful. I think something that Joris has worked on this specifically is eyesight. What can they see and what they cannot see? And so when you look at the data and you think about opportunity cost decision making and you make a suboptimal decision, when you go and talk to the player, they might just simply tell you, "I couldn't see it." And then you move on to the next. So it's very complex. I find most players to embrace the data. There's curiosity around it, but you know, they likewise know the limitations.
11: This has been All Thoughts on Bloomberg Radio. I'm Tracy Alloway.
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6: From ABC News, I'm Dave Packer. President Trump to deliver a primetime address tonight. Sources telling ABC News the president's expected to discuss the 2020 presidential election. White House Press Secretary Karoline Leavitt.
7: It will shock you if you have an honest eye listening to the president tonight, and everything he is saying will be backed by facts and by evidence that will be provided this evening.
6: House Minority Leader Hakeem Jeffries.
8: In advance of Donald Trump's speech, let me also be clear about one thing. Donald Trump lost the 2020 presidential election. Something's really wrong with this guy. I think he actually needs to be checked out.
6: Investigators have identified the potential source of that parasitic illness that sickened thousands in the U.S. Sources say officials think shredded iceberg lettuce supplied to Taco Bell may be responsible for some cases. Most of the illnesses have been concentrated in Michigan. Acting Attorney General Todd Blanche telling reporters he had a nearly one-hour meeting today with victims of late sex offender Jeffrey Epstein. It came after Senator Tom Tillis, whose vote is needed to secure Blanche's confirmation as the next attorney general, said that he'll require Blanche to sit down with Epstein's victims before he can vote for him.
9: I expect that meeting to occur before I'm willing to vote out of this committee. And I'm trying to get to yes. But this is a very important part of getting to yes.
6: Wildfire smoke darkening skies from the Midwest to the East Coast today. The smoke also coming from wildfires burning primarily in Canada, but also northern Minnesota as well. CENTCOM says U.S. forces hit Iran with another round of strikes today. ABC News White House correspondent Karen Travers.
13: Yesterday, the president said that Iran is not happy right now, doesn't like what the United States is doing, and he says Iran wants to settle, but no indication at this point of where negotiations go, because Iran, of course, continues to fire back every time the United States has launched another wave of strikes over the last 5 days.
6: You're listening to ABC News.
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6: Texas Department of Public Safety will conduct its own investigation into last week's ICE shooting.
30: Governor Greg Abbott, like his fellow Republican, President Trump, has made immigration a cornerstone of his policies. But Abbott's previously full-throated support for ICE was more muted Wednesday.
31: The immigration laws can be enforced, and stopping illegal immigration from coming across our border can be achieved without shooting people.
30: At Abbott's urging, the Texas Rangers will gather facts on last week's killing of Lorenzo Salgado Araujo by ICE agents, who said the 52-year-old tried to run them over in his van. Jim Ryan, ABC News in Dallas-Fort Worth.
6: SpaceX aborted a Starship launch tonight because some engines failed to start. As more countries ban social media for kids, Meta is rolling out new safety features.
32: Meta has just announced a new safety feature called Parent Alerts, which will notify a parent if the company believes a teen's conversation with Meta AI suggests they may be considering suicide or self-harm. Parents will also receive expert resources to help them approach these difficult conversations with their teens. And Meta says it built a dedicated AI system to identify these types of high-risk conversations.
6: ABC Chief Business Correspondent Rebecca Jarvis. The British government is urging FIFA to investigate